0: Welcome to God's Mighty Word with John Reed. Today, you'll hear how God's power can work more effectively in your life and the keys to His promises becoming real for you.
1: Hi, this is John Reed. Thanks for tuning in today to God's Mighty Word. We're going to talk today about a very, very critical subject for every believer, and that is the person of the Holy Spirit and how He operates or wants to operate in our lives. God designed a very important path for us to walk in this Christian life with the help of the Holy Spirit. So we're going to look in the Gospel of John. Now just picture this. Jesus has been with the disciples for 3.5 years. They have seen miracles. Imagine growing up your whole religious life. You've gone to temple, you've gone to services, but you've never really seen the moving and the power of God. And then suddenly, this person named Jesus shows up in the scene and starts turning the world upside down, making claims that people find outlandish, that He's the Messiah, that He's the Son of God. So suddenly, you've been thrust into this world of the supernatural. You've seen people raised from the dead. You've seen blinded eyes healed, crippled people walking by this person named Jesus coming into your town, claiming to be the Son of God, claiming to have the message from God, how to be reconciled to God. I imagine those were very exciting times. They were so exciting that when 5,000 people went to listen to Him, they didn't just go to an hour church service of Jesus. They didn't just sit through a three-hour church service. They were there for days on end, to the point where after a few days, Jesus said, we're going to have to feed them. And that's when they saw further miracles of Jesus multiplying the fish and the loaves so that they would have enough to eat. But now Jesus is telling them, even though they didn't really want to hear it, that things are about to change. He's about to go away. And the disciples are going, what? Going away? You know, we've got the greatest thing since sliced bread here. This is great. You know, I was a fisherman or I was a carpenter, and suddenly now I'm with Jesus. I'm with this mighty move of God. We have all these crowds all over the place. They're coming to hear us. I mean, they were excited not only for what God was doing, but also for what God was doing in their own lives. And then all of a sudden, right at the crux of this, Jesus starts talking about, well, I'm going to go away. And they're going, first of all, they just didn't understand it. But now Jesus is explaining to them that this is all part of God's plan for salvation. But it's very critical what Jesus is telling them. And in the Gospel of John, chapter 16, now I'm going to read from the Amplified Version, which really expounds and amplifies, that's why it's called the Amplified Version, some of the words that we're going to read here that give us an even better understanding. Now in verse 7, Jesus says, however, I'm telling you nothing but the truth. Now, in the two verses previous to that, he had just finished saying, but now I'm going to Him who sent me. Yet none of you ask me, where are you going? But because I have said these things to you, sorrow has filled your hearts. So here they are, top of the world, mighty moves of God, revival. It was just really exciting. And then suddenly they're sad and they don't understand, why is Jesus leaving? So Jesus says in verse 7, but the truth, when I say it, is profitable for you that I go away. Now the word profitable, to expound on it, in the Amplified Version says good, expedient, advantageous. Now let me ask you a question. If you were one of the disciples, or you were just, maybe you weren't one of the 12 disciples, but you were one of the followers of Jesus, that would be pretty cool, wouldn't it? I mean, you know, a lot of times people will kind of sit around talking, saying, hey, what would, if you could go back in time, what would be the time you'd like to go back to? And I think one of the most popular answers is, oh, I'd love to go back to the time of Jesus. And I'd love to go back and see the miracles and Jesus healing the sick. But here Jesus is saying to these same people who are standing right next to Him, it's better, it's good, it's more advantageous for you that I go away. I'd be sitting there going, what? Just like the rest of these disciples. What are you talking about? We've got the greatest thing. You know, if we get sick, we get prayed for by you and we get healed. We run out of food. I mean, food's multiplying all over the place. We have to have baskets and baskets to pick up what you've just had God create from a few loaves. What do you mean? It's better if you go away. Well, this Jesus is explaining this. He says, but if I do not go away, in other words, if the plan of salvation, if Jesus had not died on the cross, paid the penalty for our sins, none of this could be possible. We couldn't be a part of the kingdom of God. We couldn't go to heaven. We couldn't have our sins forgiven by the blood of Jesus if he didn't go away. But, of course, the disciples didn't understand that at the time. But now he's talking about the Holy Spirit. And he calls him the Comforter, which expanded on means counselor, helper, advocate, intercessor, strengthener, standby. So when Jesus is saying to the disciples that the Comforter is coming to you, he's actually saying it's not just somebody who's going to pat you on the back, give you a hug, and comfort you. He means he's going to counsel you. He's going to help you. He's your advocate. He's going to fight for you and intercede for you. He's going to strengthen you, and he's going to stand by you. Now that sounds like a really good deal, doesn't it? That sounds great. But then Jesus goes in to say, but if I go away, I will send him to you to be in close fellowship with you. Wow. So again, picture you're standing there following Jesus on the road, and he starts talking like, I'm going to go away and I'm going to send this fantastic person, this counselor. Now, I don't know what they were thinking. Maybe they thought it was another person. I'm not sure they were thinking it was the Holy Spirit at this point. But then you were telling you're going to have somebody who's going to come and counsel, help, intercede, stand by, strengthen you. Well, it takes a little bit of understanding. So Jesus, a little bit later, a few verses down, repeats it again. And then he says in verse 12, I still have many things to say to you, but you are not able to bear them or to take them upon you or to grasp them now. You know what? We cannot learn about God and all we need to do about the Bible and knowing God and walking in the things of God in a short period of time. We need ongoing help, ongoing teaching. And that's why Jesus was saying that the Holy Spirit was coming to help them with this. And he says, but when he, verse 13, the Spirit of truth, the truth-giving Spirit comes, he will guide you into all truth. For he will not speak his own message on his own authority, but he will tell whatever he hears from the Father. He will give the message that has been given to him, and he will announce and declare to you the things that are to come. Verse 14, he will honor and glorify me, because he will take of what is mine and reveal it to you. Now that's interesting. When Jesus, a few lines before, was talking about the Holy Spirit, he called him the Comforter. Now he's talking about the Spirit of truth. So Jesus is actually illustrating different functions of the Holy Spirit. Isn't that great? The Holy Spirit with us, who creates what we need, who is the Comforter, the advocate, the helper, the standby, whenever we need, whatever we need. He's not just one-dimensional, he's multidimensional. So back again, here you are, you're one of the 12 disciples or following Jesus, and Jesus has told you that when I'm about to leave, and I'm going to send a Comforter to you. Now let's fast forward a little bit of time. Jesus goes on, is crucified on the cross. After 3 days, he's raised from the dead, and then he starts appearing to various disciples and others after his resurrection. Now, picture you're there, and Jesus has been crucified. He's died. Your heart is broken. Your whole world, you think, is coming apart. We know about the incident on the road to Emmaus with the two disciples who they were all downcast and depressed and discouraged because of Jesus being crucified. They just didn't understand and how this could all happen. And you know, they had so much hopes. They had so much excitement. They had so much dreams. And then it all came crashing down. And then 3 days later, suddenly, you start hearing reports. Jesus is alive. He's raised from the dead. Now you're excited again. Wow, maybe we're going to be back and do what we were doing a few weeks ago before all this happened. But God had other plans. Our redemption, Jesus had to ascend to the right hand of God the Father. Now, let's see what happens after Jesus had been resurrected. And they are instructed, and we're going to look at the book of Acts, chapter 1, verse 4. Now, things were different. Jesus was not with them constantly, day and night. He appeared for a little time, and then he would disappear, and then he'd appear again to a few other disciples. What Jesus was doing was trying to get them established under how it's going to be very soon where he was not with them. He was trying to break them into how things were going to be shortly. as he had said that he was going to go away and that the Holy Spirit was going to come and be their counselor and advocate and standby. So in Acts chapter 1, verse 4, "And being assembled together with them, he commanded them not to depart from Jerusalem, but to wait for the promise of the Father, which he said, you have heard from me," which we saw in John chapter 17. Verse 5, "For John truly baptized with water, but you shall be baptized with the Holy Spirit not many days from now. Therefore, when they had come together, they asked him, saying, Lord, will you at this time restore the kingdom of Israel?" In other words, they were saying, well, God, you know, that's nice about these great plans, but what about our plans? You know, are you going to tired of being taken over? We're tired of being ruled by the Romans. We're tired of living as we have. You know, we hope you come and not only were you a Messiah, a Messiah is supposed to free our country, is supposed to take over, free us from all oppression and establish, they thought the kingdom of God was basically an earthly kingdom, that Jesus was going to be king and they were all going to be, you know, higher ups and governors and everything. They were just going to keep on going as they were, and then they were going to have a great time now because Jesus was king and he's resurrected, and they were still holding on to this dream. They didn't understand still that the plan of redemption means Jesus had to go to heaven and send the Holy Spirit so that we could be born again. And Jesus basically does not get into a whole lot of theological talks with them. He just simply redirects them right back to his point. He says, "It is not for you to know the times or the seasons which a Father has put in his own authority." But look at verse 8. "But you shall receive power when the Holy Spirit has come upon you, and you shall be witnesses unto me in Jerusalem and in Judea and in Samaria and to the end of the earth." Now we see Jesus talking about the Holy Spirit as a source of power. In John chapter 17, we first saw where Jesus referred to him as a counselor. Then we saw a little bit later in that chapter how he referred to him as the Spirit of Truth. Now he says he will bring power. Wow. Fortunately, the disciples did obey Jesus. And it says in verse 14, "These all continued with one accord in prayer and supplication." If you want the power of the Holy Spirit in your life, this is how we need to do it. Just like the disciples did, they continued in prayer and in supplication. Now we're going to take a look in Acts chapter 2. Now they've been praying. Well, guess what? They didn't get the answer right away. They didn't pray the first day, and then 5 minutes later, or an hour later, suddenly the Holy Spirit was manifest all around them. Remember, they're still trying to understand what this Holy Spirit thing is. You know, they're very familiar with Jesus and the miracles and the walking on the water, that they got, and they pretty much understood God in heaven, but they didn't really get this Holy Spirit thing yet. This is many days later. This wasn't a few hours, a few days, a week or two. This was many days later. And what happens? "Now when the day of Pentecost had fully come, they were all with one accord in one place." Isn't it great when you're just not seeking God on your own, but you're seeking him with other believers? When your church is full of people on fire for God, or your prayer group, or your friends you fellowship with, where it's not just you. Yes, you know what? We have to live for God and stand up for God and do our best for him if we're the only one in the whole town. But it is great when we're with one accord with other believers, all seeking God, hungry for God. "And suddenly there came a sound from heaven as of a rushing mighty wind, and it filled the whole house where they were sitting. Then there appeared to them divided tongues as a fire, and one sat upon each of them. And they were all filled with the Holy Spirit and began to speak with other tongues as the Spirit gave them utterance." Verse 5, "Now they were dwelling in Jerusalem." Now, picture this. You've been praying for days and days and days and weeks. Not a whole lot's happening. And then suddenly, isn't that amazing? Sometimes when God answers prayer, it's suddenly. Well, what did these disciples do? I think these ones learned a lesson. If you don't see the answer right away, you don't give up. You seek God. You seek God, and then God will bring what he promised. But if we focus on the promise too much, we're not going to focus on the giver of the promise enough. And a lot of times then it becomes very long and arduous and hard to wait. But now they've had this fantastic outpouring of the Holy Spirit. And it wasn't just apparent to them. It was apparent to all. We know that as they went out into the crowd, they started speaking and people thought they were drunk. They thought they were crazy. They heard them speaking in tongues. They thought, you know, these people, hey, guys, it's too early in the morning to be drinking and getting all carried away like this. They didn't understand. But what was key was something happened. The disciples are now starting to understand that there is a new sheriff in town. That now that this promise that Jesus has been talking about for a while is really, something is different. Something is with them. Then we see here Peter standing up in verse 14 with the 11, raised his voice. Now remember, this is the same Peter who a few months earlier had denied Jesus to a little servant girl when they were huddled around the fire. He was afraid of, you know, it wasn't like the centurion and the head of the Roman guard came up and said, Peter, are you one of Jesus' disciples? No, it was a little servant girl who was just helping out, who said, hey, aren't you one? He denies him to a servant. He denied him to a bunch of strangers around the fire. But suddenly, this same Peter is standing up right in the middle of town declaring Jesus. Peter knows. Peter is now starting to experience that counselor, that strengthener, that advocate, that standby, and that power that Jesus said you will receive. And then he goes on and he starts preaching. He says, for these are not drunk as you suppose, seeing it is only the third hour of the day. But this is what was spoken by the prophet Joel. And it shall come to pass in the last days, says God, that I will pour out of my spirit on all flesh. Your sons and your daughters shall prophesy. Your young men shall see visions, and your old men shall dream dreams. And on my men servants and on my maid servants, men and women, everybody, not just the leaders, not just the pastors, the power of the Holy Spirit is for all of us. It is for each and every one of us because it is what Jesus designed to help us in this life when he was no longer walking with us on the road, when he was no longer here physically for us to go up to and say, Jesus, I need a miracle. Jesus, I need healing. Jesus, I need food. Jesus, I need your help in my life. This is for each of us. It's not just for the leaders. So many times we thought that the movement of God and the power of the Holy Spirit and things like this were only for people who were in full-time ministry. But Jesus says it's for every single believer. Peter here says it on my maidservants and on my manservants, on your sons and your daughters, your young men, your old men. This is for every believer. And it is critical that we understand the person of the Holy Spirit. Then Peter goes on to say, I will pour out my spirit in those days. Thank God we are in those days. We are in those days where the Holy Spirit wants to be that counselor, strengthener, advocate, standby, and power source in your Christian life. Now, a lot of times people will say, well, okay, that's great. Anytime you want God, here I am. Well, I think we know by now God doesn't operate. He's not the dare me God. All right, God, if you don't do what I need in my time frame, well, you know, too bad for you, God. Now, I don't think God worries about that. There are ways to see how God's designed that we as believers get to experience the fullness of what he's promised. And a lot of this is, Peter had quoted an Old Testament prophet. So we're going to go back to the Old Testament in Isaiah chapter 35 and see again about this power that changes lives, that the believers' lives will never be the same once they experience the power and the working of the Holy Spirit. In Isaiah chapter 35, verse 1, the wilderness and the desert will be glad. Just picture people's lives. It might be referred to as a desert and a wilderness. And then he says, and then the Arabah will rejoice and blossom. Like the crocus, it will blossom profusely. With rejoicing and the shout of joy, the glory of Lebanon shall be given to it, the majesty of Carmel and Sharon. They will see the glory of the Lord, the majesty of our God. That's what was happening. The disciples on the day of Pentecost started to see the glory of the Lord. And as you read the book of Acts, they were never the same after that. They were filled with a boldness and a strength and a power that they never had, even as disciples walking with Jesus. It truly was better for Peter that Jesus went away and that Peter was filled with the power of the Holy Spirit, because he didn't deny Jesus after he was filled with the Holy Spirit like he did before Jesus went to heaven. He never denied him later. He never denied him after that. All the rest of the disciples who were running and hiding when Jesus was being tried and crucified, suddenly they were not afraid anymore. They were boldly proclaiming. They were comforted. We read all through the New Testament of the comforter and the strength and the power of the Holy Spirit. But this is what I want you to know. It was not just for a select few. It is for everyone. Just as salvation is for everyone, the power of the Holy Spirit is for everyone. And thank God, if you've been born again, you have the Holy Spirit, because you couldn't be born again without the Holy Spirit. The Holy Spirit is in your heart. Once you are born again, you have a new heart and a new spirit, and the Holy Spirit is in your heart. But a lot of us are not experiencing all that the Holy Spirit wants to do in our lives. And why is this? Because we're not doing what the Word of God says to have Him released in His full power. So, very simple. Let's see what God wants us to do. Let's just do what He wants us to do. And the Word of God tells us very clearly, draw near to God, He will draw near to you. In Hebrews it says, for God is a rewarder of those who diligently seek Him. It's pretty simple. The most important things of God are simple. Well, so it is with the Holy Spirit. God says, seek Him in prayer. Study His Word. Fellowship with other believers. And as we do that, we'll start to see the work in the Holy Spirit in our life. And understand, it's not just power. It's not just strength. It is a complete set of equipment, a complete spiritual armor. It's complete help, kingdom of God for you. You've been given a complete set of tools to do your job. Imagine if you're told to go build a house and all you have is one hammer. Or you have one saw. Well, you could do a few things, but you couldn't do a whole lot. Well, imagine if God said, all right, I want you to live for me in this world and be a witness and be strong and stand up to the power of Satan and live for God and do everything that I tell you to do. But you know what? I'm only going to give you the Holy Spirit, and all He's been able to do is give you a little comfort now and then. Well, that'd be a little help, better than nothing, but it's still not enough. Or what if He said, oh, I'll give you a little bit of a counselor, but that's it. Well, you know, we'd know what to do sometimes, but no. God gave us a complete tool set in the person of the Holy Spirit. He's our counselor. He's our strengthener. He's our intercessor. He's our advocate. He's our friend. He gives us power. He gives us wisdom. He gives strength to the weary. He grows the fruits of the Spirit of love, joy, and peace in our heart. He is our helper. So let's learn. So let's seek God. And let's see the person of the Holy Spirit start to do the things in our lives that He says He wanted to do, that Jesus 2,000 years ago said He came to do. The Holy Spirit is the same today as He was 2,000 years ago. The Holy Spirit is the same today as He was on the day of Pentecost, when Peter and the rest of the disciples were filled with the Holy Spirit and began to speak the Word of God with boldness. Their lives were totally transformed in boldness, and in strength, and in closeness to God. Remember, Jesus said something very, very dynamic back in John. He says, I will come to you. He was talking about after He left them. He told the disciples, I'm going to leave, but then I will come back to you. I'm sure they thought He meant in the exact same way. He was there in person, in the flesh. They could walk up and shake His hand, touch Him, ask Him for whatever they want. But no, Jesus was talking about, I'm coming back to you, but in the power of the Holy Spirit. And it will be better for you than even walking with me today in person. That's a promise that you and I have today as believers. That is the power available to us as believers today if we'll only seek God and trust Him. Trust that the person of the Holy Spirit, He's your counselor. He's your friend. He'll be with you when nobody else. He'll be here with us to the last day on earth. And then He'll be with us forever in heaven. The Holy Spirit is your friend. He's here to help you. So let's not shut Him out anymore. Let's not ignore Him anymore. The Bible says that our bodies, that we are the temple of the Holy Spirit, that He dwells in us. Thank God for that. Thank God that the Holy Spirit makes the things of God real to us. The Holy Spirit makes the kingdom of God real to us. The Holy Spirit makes God real to us in our hearts. And that is what God said. That is what Jesus promised that He would send to His disciples. And not just those 12 disciples that were with Him 2,000 years ago, but to every one of us who believe on his name. Hallelujah. If you're listening to me today and you just want to know the Lord better, just decide. You're going to seek him in prayer. You're going to feed on his word. And you're going to do your best to obey the word of God. And as you do that, you will start to see the person of the Holy Spirit becoming stronger in your life.
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And welcome to Yankee Baseball. My name is Mark Salmon. I'm back in New York after driving the Yankee Mobile up from the Yankee spring training site in the Tampa Tarpon. So if you see me, drop me a line and let me know, or holler, because I have something for you. Or look for me at Yankee Stadium. I'm often there a lot. What we're going to do again today, and we'll start getting in more stats and everything next week, we are going to look at some home runs from the past. April 26, 1931. Lou Gehrig loses a home run at Griffith Stadium in Washington, D.C. in front of 14,000 fans. With two outs and Lynn Lowry on base on the top of the first inning, Lou Gehrig, the first baseman of the Yankees, homer after Frederick Firpo Marbury of the Washington Senators. The ball cleared the fence in center field, but bounced back onto the field where it was caught by Harry Rice in center field. Larry thought the ball was caught for the final out of the inning and ran to the dugout instead of scoring from third base. Gehrig was called out by umpire Bill McGowan for passing a runner on the base pass. What a weird play. Gehrig had tied Babe Ruth with a 1931 home run crown with 46 and had to settle for, quote, only 185 RBIs, still the second best ever. 10 future Hall of Famers was in this game. Umpires McGowan and Conley, and then Gehrig and Earl Combs and Red Ruffin, Lazzari, Sewell, Sam Rice, Heine Munoz, and Joe Conum, and the Senators beat the Yankees 9-7. Okay, April 28, 1956, Mickey Mantle misses a home run at Fenway Park in front of almost 28,000 people. With Jerry Coleman on second base in the top of the eighth inning, New York Yankees hero slugger Mickey Mantle in his Triple Crown season lifted a towering blast to the bleachers in Fenway Park's center field. A number of fans chased it, but it bounced back on the field. Umpire Eddie Rommel ruled incorrectly that the ball did not land in the stands, but hit the top of the wall. When Yankee manager Casey Stengel argued, he was ejected, and Mantle had to settle for a triple, and the Red Sox won 6-4. Okay, April 28, 1963, a home run for Whitey Ford at Yankee Stadium in front of 22,350 people. During his 16-year Hall of Fame career, 1950, then service, and 1953-1967. As a pitcher for the New York Yankees, New York City native Edward Whitey Ford, the chairman of the board, won 236 games by losing only 106. He led the American League in win three times. He led in ERA, starts, innings pitched, shutouts twice, was an eight-time All-Star, and won the Cy Young Award in 1961. But on this day, he did something very, very rare. He hit the third and final home run of his career. In the bottom of the fourth, Whitey Ford faced Jim Mudcat Grant of the Cleveland Indians. Ford hit a home run, the first home run by a Yankee pitcher since 1960, and the final score, the Yankees 5, Indians 0, and Whitey Ford got that win. There's amazing history of home runs for the Bronx Bombers, obviously, and you've seen many of them, and many of you have been there. I know when I was a child, we actually caught Mickey Mantle's home run in right field against the Baltimore Orioles and went to out the stadium, waited. For those who remember the old stadium, the parking lot for the players was like a chain link fence right out there. Poor Mantle never came out. He never came out. And as a child, we were living in New Jersey and had to get back and couldn't stay. So never got his autograph and never met Mickey Mantle as well, even though he remained one of my favorite players. And a person that I've become friends with was one of his better friends, Bobby Richardson, who lived in South Carolina at this very moment. Well, that brings us to the end of today. We'll be joining you with some more stats.

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1: A vertical line from the map sprawled out in front of the taxi windshield, lined tight with colonial facades, sloping slowly and then abruptly into the delta. Montevideo was a city asleep. A city asleep, but dreaming wildly. At sunset, cells of drummers congealed into clots in the warm, narrow streets and erupted into the veins, pumping fluid rhythm, a parade of dancing women and flags and camera phones and cautious dogs in tow. A man sat side saddle on a sputtering scooter and whistled songs steeped in a sorrow he was not outwardly experiencing. He was asleep too. The sun was behind schedule and meant to set around 9, but became lazier each day, arriving late to its night job elsewhere. I slept in. I ate whenever. I sat on the cement wall at the coastline. Plastic bags bobbed in the water. Yesterday's news bobbed in the water. The men and the children bobbed in the water. A distant freighter stood still in the water. The city didn't wake up before I left, so I left a note in the Delta and walked to the bus stop. Postcards from the Wind are produced by me, Phil Corbett. More at thewind.org.

0: past elections in 2024 in America. Our Father who art in heaven, hallowed be thy name. Thy kingdom come, thy will be done on earth as it is in heaven. Give us this day our daily bread, and forgive us our trespasses as we forgive those who trespass against us. And lead us not into temptation, but deliver us from evil. Amen. Hail Mary, full of grace, the Lord is with thee. Blessed art thou amongst women, and blessed is the fruit of thy womb, Jesus. Holy Mary, Mother of God, pray for us sinners now at the hour of our death. Amen. Glory be to the Father, and to the Son, and to the Holy Spirit, as it was in the beginning, is now, and ever shall be, world without end. Amen.
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2: 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You tune in to Mike Finney's Gospel. 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Field Box 3451, Hugh Down Straits, U.S.U.D.M. Alabama is up to 35023. Once again, Mike Finney's Gospel, Field Box 3451, Hugh Down Straits, U.S.U.D.M. Alabama is up to 35023. Appreciate all your folks listening by the radio and by the internet to Mike Finney's Gospel. Stick around. All right, we're going to get started here. We're going to play a song here. I'd rather have Jesus than have a smooth bass here. Jim Reed, yes, sir. Better remember Jim Reed. And we're going to play this here. And a song called I'd Rather Have Jesus, good old number here. Right here on Mike's Minute Stuff. So let's crank it up here at this time and play it right here. I'd Rather Have Jesus. Mr. Jim Reed.

Sure, Mr. Jim Reed, I'd rather have Jesus. All right, let's put one on here done by Mark Bishop. That's what this song says here. Mean, mean people. Yes, sir, mean, mean, mean people. Let's crank it up here. Mark Bishop does this number here. And let's see what we got here coming up here at this time as we get ready to go. And here it is coming up here. Mark Bishop, mean, mean people. Coming up here.

0: enjoyed that about Mark Fisher. What can we go play something funny here? Done by Windbagger and the Sunlighters. The Rattlesnake Story. We'll send this out to John Yale and Brother Canada. We'll send this out to you also. The Rattlesnake Story. I think this may be John's first time hearing this. And anyway, let's put it on here, a little long here. And here we go, Windbagger, the Rattlesnake Story. We'll play what we can, much of it, right here on My Experience Cosmos. Here is something like this. If we get it ready to go.
1: When we done the snake story the first time, as you know, we've got a gold record for it, over a million, and we didn't do the entire story. And almost everywhere we go, people ask us, first of all, how many is it sold? We enjoy telling that. But most people ask us if the story is really true. And the story is a true story. It's an absolute fact that this little preacher from up in the mountains of Kentucky called me up. He said, Brother Windy, he said, I understand that whenever y'all sing in churches, you don't charge no money. And I said, that's right. And he said, that's what we got up here, no money. He said, as a matter of fact, he said, you might not even want to sing in our little church. He said, we ain't got 24 members. Whenever we got up there, we found out how come. We went in that church, we plugged our guitars in, we started picking and singing just like we do everywhere. And after two or three songs, just about everybody in that church was up on their feet shouting. Three ladies and two men shouted themselves right up on the pool pit with us. They got around there behind us shouting. We didn't know what they was doing back there and didn't care till they come out around us. And they come out around us with five of the biggest rattlesnakes I ever saw in my life. They told us after that service was over that the biggest rattlesnake they had in that church was 5 feet long. Honey, the one they brought by me was 27 feet long. They told us about that scripture in the Bible where Moses had to take up that rod after it turned into a serpent. They told us about that scripture in the Bible where it says, thou shalt take up the serpent. And they feel like they got the same kind of faith that them folks in the Bible had. And they feel like as long as they're in the faith and as long as they're in the spirit, that rattlesnake ain't going to bite them. And when they get in the faith and when they get in the spirit, they don't care what they do with that rattlesnake. That woman is stuck for a minute. She didn't even know she about to rub that little rudely thing all over me. She is out of it, waving that big old rattlesnake around and shouting to the top of her lungs. And you know something? I had a feeling that rattlesnake knew that woman was in the faith. I had a feeling he knew that woman was in the spirit. I had a feeling he knew I was. This is a fact what I'm telling you with my hand up. That woman took that big old rattlesnake in her hand, brought that thing right down in her face, and got nose to nose with it, shouting in its ear, daring it to bite it. All at once, I looked over there and I was eyeball to eyeball with that big old ugly thing.
2: Up next is a postcard from the wind, delivered from somewhere in the world by Phil Corbett. A vertical line from the map sprawled out in front of the taxi windshield, lined tight with colonial facades, sloping slowly and then abruptly into the delta. Montevideo was a city asleep. A city asleep, but dreaming wildly. At sunset, cells of drummers congealed into clots in the warm, narrow streets and erupted into the veins, pumping fluid rhythm, a parade of dancing women and flags and camera phones and cautious dogs in tow. A man sat side saddle on a sputtering scooter and whistled songs steeped in a sorrow he was not outwardly experiencing. He was asleep too. The sun was behind schedule and meant to set around 9, but became lazier each day, arriving late to its night job elsewhere. I slept in. I ate whenever. I sat on the cement wall at the coastline. Plastic bags bobbed in the water. Yesterday's news bobbed in the water. The men and the children bobbed in the water. A distant freighter stood still in the water. The city didn't wake up before I left, so I left a note in the Delta and walked to the bus stop. Postcards from the Wind are produced by me, Phil Corbett. More at thewind.org.

Welcome to the hammer that changed the world. It was Martin Luther, a Roman Catholic monk, who used a hammer to pose some theological and biblical concerns he had. It was because of that hammer that justification by faith alone was recovered in the church, because it has somehow been hidden for quite a while. Finally, the church was getting back to the fact that righteousness is from Jesus Christ. It has not anything to do with our works. The righteousness is from Christ. That hammer was used by God to change the world forever. And my name is Mark Salmon, a Presbyterian minister in the United States, and Merry Christmas on this Christmas Day 2021. And welcome to the hammer that changed the world forever. Join us each week on WRMI Radio. Well, Joseph went from Nazareth to the city of David, which was Bethlehem. Mary, pregnant, went with him, and while they were there, Mary gave birth to a son and laid him in a manger because there was no room for them in the inn. That's it. That's all there is to it. That is what we worship today all over, to celebrate an amazing, simple story of a birth. We make so much out of it. We literally overdo it. We hang lights. We decorate trees. We make our churches so beautiful with flowers. And in the midst of the glamour and glitter, sits a simple crib full of straw, reminding us of the simplicity of the event. Perhaps we overdo it out of a healthy agnosticism because we cannot really believe it. Peace and hope and wholeness and fulfillment for the life of the world, for my life, and all that in a baby born in a cattle shed. The real presence of the holy power responsible for all that exists in our universe was present in the child held in the arms of his mom. Can it be? There is something very difficult to understand, is it? That the power of the universe, creator of life and love and joy and hope, was born in a baby. We've heard the story read, and we are to proclaim the good news that Christ is born. God is with us. Emmanuel. Could not God have saved the world some other way? The Christian faith is foolishness. It says that God can do anything, yet makes him so weak that either his son had no power and wisdom, or else the whole story is just made up. God in a baby. We mention God with fear and trembling, for what do we mean when we use the word God in our day? If anyone thinks more than once about the word God, or uses this more than a passing expression, the questions swirl. Is there any reality behind those three letters, G-O-D? Or is it just a sound we make, especially at Christmas time, a sound with no reality behind it? The Bible speaks of the reality of God only in terms of experiences people have had with this reality. For some, God was seen as far off, unapproachable, mysterious. They saw God in a burning bush, a pillar of fire, or a cloud, in lightning and thunder, on a mountaintop. Others knew God as being near to them, close to them, in an intense, personal experience. They saw God in another person, in an angel coming near with a burning coal, in a vision, or in an all-night wrestling match. Christianity is at its best when it can keep the tension between a God who is far off, unknowable, mysterious in his working, and a God who is also close at hand, within us, in our midst. The wonder of Christmas is the wonder of a God who is beyond our comprehension and experience, becoming as near to us as a baby drawn close to its mother's breast to nurse, God in a baby. A baby represents newness and potential. We have a hope for new life, that this new life might be spared all that is hurtful and sad in our own lives. There's a sense that we who give birth to a baby have somehow an extension of our own lives, a claim to immortality. In our children there's something more to our identities than just us. There's the enthusiasm and spontaneity of a young life when all is fresh and new and experienced for the first time. Oh, how we all delight to see it. As the popular Christmas carol, O Holy Night, puts it in pointing us toward the baby of Bethlehem, a thrill of hope, the weary world rejoices, for yonder breaks a new and glorious morn. At Christmas, we're awakened again to the potential of life, the possibilities for our own lives, the potential for peace in our world and in ourselves,
and the possibility of renewal for all of that is old and tired and worn out. We try to say it by giving presents and hanging lights and singing carols and doing gestures of goodwill. And God said it with a baby. His name is Jesus. Joseph went with Mary to Bethlehem, and there she gave birth to a son, her firstborn, and she laid him in a manger. There are three perspectives from which we can quickly mention of this birth. One, a view from within. As participants in the faith that God became flesh and blood in Jesus Christ, we can speak of an outer nativity in Bethlehem nearly 2,000 years ago, becoming an inner nativity in our own hearts as we know a new birth. An incarnation back then was created, a strangely wonderful new person here and now, in you and in me. It is real for us, and we are certain of it. And there is a view from without. This is a perspective of perhaps some who are here listening, and certainly of many who even are not here, or in any church, in fact. They are the analytical, detached products of Western rational thinking, who see Christianity and religion in general as a phenomenon to be studied. This perspective would see the faith in God who became a human and a baby as an interesting religious concept, and it should be considered alongside other religious claims. But there's a third perspective. Those who fall somewhere in between the other two views. Many are not always certain that we ought to call ourselves Christians, but would feel sad if we fell outside the Christian community. And so we at times feel half in and half out. Those of us who share this perspective are spiritual people in the sense that we know God, but do not feel we possess completely all the gifts God has promised to his people. We stay connected and somehow loyal to the faith because we've been shaped by it. It's a part of us. We don't always know all the peace and joy, the wholeness and fulfillment that is promised. Our lives are not all that we wish them to be, but we hope and we affirm this peace and fulfillment as being a possibility of God for the world and for ourselves. We envision for ourselves what we cannot always confirm. So we look to that baby born of Mary in Bethlehem, and we hope for ourselves and for our world, the miracle of Christmas, that the desire to have may become a strange kind of having. So Joseph went with Mary to Bethlehem, and there she gave birth to a son, her firstborn, and she laid him in a manger. Glory to God in the highest. That's it. That's all there is to it. That is all there is. Thanks so much for joining me this entire year, in fact, on WRMI, the hammer that changed the world forever. Thank you for joining us on One Hammer Change the World Forever. Join us again next time.

Welcome to Today's Word Is with Dr. Leonda L. Garman of Redeemed Full Gospel Sanctuary International. I am so glad you have tuned in with me today. It is always a joy to speak to you. Please understand that in many of the countries where my voice is heard, I understand what's going on there. I understand the lives that have been lost. I understand the families that have been torn apart, but I am still convinced that our God knows all things and He is in control. Today, I want to speak to you concerning this. We have been given

and from Jesus Christ, the faithful witness, the firstborn from the dead, and the ruler of the kings of the earth, to him who loves us and has set us free from our sins by his blood, and made us a kingdom priest to his God and Father. To him be glory and dominion forever and forever. Let me tell you something that the Lord shared with me. The Lord made me privy to a neighborhood of two blocks with three houses standing, and only two of the houses were occupied. The houses stood far apart from the other houses. If anything was to criminally take place in either house, no one else would know it. What a dangerous place it was. And when the individual got to that neighborhood locating their previous home lots, there was no celebration or hope for living. A few moments later, someone known earlier in life passed by, and upon sight was called. That man turned around and came back, and all he had to offer was bitterness, loud bass music, and absolutely no acclaim to prosperity. It was a place of memories when life was full and happy and joyful. However, many unfortunate things happened there, which is why there was such an exit. There was no testimony, no glory, no water, no food, and no hope. Why would a person return to a place of emptiness, bad memories, and bitterness? Clearly, the new life wasn't working out as well as the individual thought it should have. There were rules and laws that would have brought life and peace had they remained. But the fact that discipline, discipleship, and true sonship couldn't be attained, it caused the poor person to go back to a way that was familiar, even though miserable. We're looking at a person who doesn't understand their God purpose in the earth. One who doesn't understand that no matter how much Bible is understood, they must yield to the plan of God with no mixture of self. This is a person who doesn't understand how to come into kingship and authority of Jesus Christ. The anointing of Christ as both king and priest is a central idea here, and it is a central theme in our Christian theology. It reflects his unique role in fulfilling Old Testament prophecies and establishing a new covenant. Now, this dual anointing signifies his authority and his role as mediator, as well as his fulfillment of the messianic expectations. Kingly anointing, people of God, is the concept of anointing of king. Got to anoint a king. And it's deeply rooted in the Old Testament, where kings were anointed with oil as a sign of divine appointment and empowerment. This practice was seen in the anointing of Saul. 1 Samuel chapter 10, verses 1 and 6. Then Samuel took a flask of oil, poured it on Saul's head, kissed him, and said, "Has not the Lord anointed you ruler over his inheritance?" Verse 6, "Then the Spirit of the Lord will rush upon you, and you will

0: prophesy with them, and you will be transformed into a different person. And David, well, 1 Samuel 16:13 says, so Samuel took the horn of oil and anointed him in the presence of his brothers. And the Spirit of the Lord rushed upon David and him from that day forward. The anointing of Christ as king is prophesied in Psalms and the prophets, where the Messiah is depicted as a sovereign ruler. Let's take a look at Psalm chapter 2, verses 6 and 7. The Bible declares, I have installed my king on Zion, upon my holy mountain. I will proclaim the decree spoken to me by the Lord. You are my son. Today, I have become your father. When you take on the kingly anointing that God already gave you, he gave it to you at the time of the cross, going to hell and resurrecting. You are carrying an anointing that does not have to be explained to anyone. That anointing shows up. To anoint means to smear something or someone with oil. It is an act of consecration. It is the presence of the Holy Spirit and his activities in someone's life. It is the overflowing life of Jesus, which imparts supernatural strength, enabling an individual to perform a special task or function in an office or a calling. Now, in ancient times, God would anoint an individual to function effectively in a particular ministerial function, activity, role. Such ministerial offices include this kingly anointing that says you will perform under the anointing or auspices of the Holy Ghost. Let's talk about this kingly anointing. Romans 5 and verse 17. I must go here. For if by one man's offense death reigned by one, much more they which receive abundance of grace and the gift of righteousness shall reign in life by one, Jesus Christ. Let's take a look at Revelation chapter 5, verse 10. Revelation chapter 5, verse 10 says, and hast made us unto our God kings and priests, and we shall reign on earth. Please remember that the whole earth, all creation, is waiting on us to manifest. We are the sons of God. We are to manifest. Our kingly anointing is an anointing for ruling and reigning. And every believer has been anointed by Jesus Christ to reign in kingship. The kingly anointing is an anointing for dominion and government. Understand this. This kingly anointing is an anointing for prevailing and not being defeated. Under this kind of anointing, you are given influence that has been delegated to you from heaven. This kingly anointing has the strength and power to push back the forces of darkness and absolutely take new ground. So now, what the kingly anointing does, it recovers things that have been lost. So when Saul received the kingly anointing, he recovered all that he was looking for. That's in 1 Samuel 10:2. In 1 Samuel 10:3, the kingly anointing gives the power to go forward. and make progress in life. In 1 Samuel 10 and 4, the kingly anointing brings respect for the carrier. In 1 Samuel 10 and 5, and I must hurry, the kingly anointing establishes someone in God's presence. And in 1 Samuel 10 and 5, it also says that this kingly anointing connects you with greatness. I only have about 2.5 minutes, and this will be part one because I don't have time to move on. But what I want to get across to you is that what Jesus died for was to bring us into life everlasting and eternally. And in this earth, we have authority that has been given to us through the Holy Ghost by the blood of Jesus Christ. People of God, we're losing family members. The churches are diminishing in population. People don't want to hear the gospel of Jesus Christ. But because you carry the kingly anointing of Jesus Christ, you must take on the kingly mentality. You've got to have a kingdom heart. You cannot allow yourself to misuse this anointing. You cannot allow yourself to govern under this anointing by harassing people or by becoming their ruler rather than the ruler in the earth over the things that God has already delegated to you. You cannot use it to hurt people with. You have to understand that you are in the presence of the Lord, carrying the anointing that he gave to you. I have far to go, and I have much more to give you, but my time is up now for this particular broadcast. But we're going to talk about divine appointments and authority and empowerment and relationship and the role of the Holy Spirit. But as of today, I thank you so very much. I hope that I've sparked something in you that will make you look forward to the next broadcast of Today's Word Is. Let's pray. Father God, in the name of Jesus, we say thank you for being Lord. Thank you for being Almighty God. Thank you for being on the throne and not putting anybody else in charge of it. Thank you, oh God, for being the one who forgives us and the one who is. You are God to rescue us and succor us. And for this, we say thank you. Be with us at all times, oh God. Don't leave us lost. We say thank you.
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3: 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Thank you so much for joining us today. My name is Donatella Ungreda. On today's episode, Taiwan's defense minister downplays the impact of China's sanctions on European companies, Beijing's global repression tactics, an ICIJ journalistic investigation, the evolution of the repression of the Uyghurs, and more. So, please stay with us. Taiwan's defense minister downplayed the impact of sanctions imposed by China over arms sales to the island, noting that this was not the first time China had taken such measures and that it would not affect Taipei's ability to acquire weapons. China's Ministry of Commerce banned the export of dual-use goods to seven companies, which China is accused of doing with Russia in the war with Ukraine, over arms sales to Taiwan, adding them to its export control list in a rare instance of sanctions targeting Europe and related to Taiwan. Taiwan, which China considers part of its own territory, obtains most of its weapons from the United States. Europe has not sold any high-value items, such as fighter jets, to Taipei for about three decades, for fear of provoking China's anger. In response to questions from lawmakers, Taiwan's Defense Minister Wellington Ku said this was not the first time China had imposed such measures. However, I believe that, as I understand it, these measures do not affect our ability to continue sourcing products throughout the relevant diversified channels, he added, without providing further details. Although many countries, especially in Europe, are wary of any defense cooperation with Taiwan for fear of Chinese retaliation, Taipei has found growing receptiveness in some parts of Central and Eastern Europe, especially since Russia invaded Ukraine in 2022. Four of the seven companies of the new Chinese list are Czech. China has repeatedly sanctioned major U.S. arms manufacturers for their sales to Taiwan, most recently in December following the U.S. announcement of an $11 billion arms package for the island.
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3: Beijing's global repression tactics. In the year since the publication of its China Targets report, the ICIJ International Consortium for Investigative Journalism has embarked on a different kind of investigation into Beijing's global repression tactics, one that affects the consortium more directly. Shortly after the ICIJ made its findings public, human rights advocates and Taiwanese officials in various countries received what appeared to be interview requests from ICIJ journalists. ICIJ journalists themselves received emails from people posing as Chinese whistleblowers. The messages often contained suspicious links and signs of artificial intelligence. Now, with the help of cybersecurity analysts from the University of Toronto's Citizen Lab, the ICIJ has discovered that the phishing attempts were part of a sophisticated campaign to obtain sensitive data on the groups at the center of the China Targets investigation, as well as on those reporting on them. Citizens Lab analysis identified two actors aligned with the Chinese government behind phishing attempts, targeting individuals in Asia, Europe, and the United States, including activists from the Uyghur, Tibetan, Taiwanese, and Hong Kong diaspora. Analysts found more than 100 domains targeting at least a dozen individuals with the aim of stealing login credentials, most likely to enable further surveillance and coordinated harassment. This is further confirmation that the Chinese state remains deeply concerned with controlling the narrative about itself abroad and with repressing, surveilling, or harassing people who challenge its preferred narrative, said Emile Dirks, a contributor to the Citizen Lab report. In response to questions from the ICIJ, a spokesperson for the Chinese embassy in Washington, D.C. stated that, quote, China has always opposed and taken strong measures against any form of cyber attack, and that transnational repression is a completely fabricated narrative maliciously concocted by certain countries and organizations in an attempt to defame China.
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3: The evolution of the repression of the Uyghurs. An article published on Foreign Affairs by Adrian Zenz, researcher on China studies at the Victim of Communism Memorial Foundation in Washington. The article explains, based on the testimony of a former Chinese police official, how state repression in Xinjiang did not end with the conclusion of the mass internment campaign in 2017 to 2019, but rather transformed into a more discreet, decentralized, and difficult to detect system. In early 2023, local authorities received many mandatory quotas for brief detentions of Uyghurs for minor offenses, such as missing official ceremonies or refusing forced labor, with the explicit aim of maintaining fear and ensuring social submission. The central figure in this recalibration was Ma Jingrui, who replaced Chen Guangguo in 2021. Although he initially raised expectations of a relaxation of policies, Ma replaced visible repression with mechanisms of covert coercion. The testimony of Zhang Yabo, a police officer stationed in Hotan between 2014 and 2023, reveals the continued occurrence of serious abuses, torture, deaths in custody, rape, extreme overcrowding, and a constant flow of detainees transferred from re-education camps to formal prisons. Official figures support this scale. More than 500,000 convictions between 2017 and 2021. Zhang further describes how local officials deliberately concealed the actual volume of detentions to avoid sanctions for instability, and how orders were given to destroy camp records in 2020. After fleeing China in 2023, Zhang was accused of endangering national security, and his family was threatened. His account coincides with a parallel wave of arbitrary detentions in Urumqi following the end of zero-COVID targeting, especially young Uyghurs who protested against the lockdowns. The article highlights that under Ma, cultural and religious repression continued unabated, including bans on praying, reading the Quran, or fasting, the destruction of mosques, constant surveillance, and the eradication of the use of the Uyghur language in schools. This cultural erosion is intertwined with a vast system of forced labor transfers, officially presented as poverty alleviation, but described by Zhang as demographic engineering and coercive labor. In 2025, these transfers reached a record 3.4 million cases. The security policies themselves created a labor shortage. These led local officials to intensify coercion, threats, administrative harassment, linguistic punishments, unpaid labor, and brief detentions to break resistance. The mass removal of adults left villages depopulated, with elderly and children left unsupervised. even leading to fatal accidents. Official documents from 2023 confirm the structural pressure and the demand to transform the mindset of farmers through ideological indoctrination and grueling nightly meetings. The article interprets this evolution as a transition from despotic power, that is visible, violence and mass campaigns, toward a deeper infrastructural power, sustained by administrative processes that permeate daily life. Under Ma, Xinjiang combined this intensification of coercion with an extraordinary boom in international exports, which grew by 465% between 2021 and 2025, suggesting global economic integration running parallel to internal repression. Finally, although Ma presented his administration as a positive interaction, quote-unquote, between development and security, he was abruptly dismissed in 2025 and is under investigation for corruption. The article concludes that repression in Xinjiang has not eased. It has simply become more sustainable, opaque and structural. According to Zhang's testimony, the region is experiencing a normalization of political paranoia that perpetuates conditions conducive to massive abuses, even without the visibility of the former internment camps.
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3: On the most dangerous parts of Ukraine's frontline, it's almost as common these days to hear Spanish as Ukrainian. Many Colombian soldiers are now fighting in Ukraine, lured by the comparatively high salaries, but also by a sense of adventure and of helping a good cause. France 24 reporters Gulliver Gregg and Catalina Gomez traveled around Colombia and Ukraine to understand what drives these men to go to war and what their families think. France 24 is the public French broadcast service. Let's listen to this report.
4: A tense moment at this command post of Ukraine's Hartia Brigade. They're watching live surveillance footage as Russian UAVs home in on their troops in Kupiansk, dozens of miles away. Using its own drones, this team's task is to protect the troops on the ground. A Spanish-speaking unit.
5: Quédate en el sector donde estás, no te vayas a mover, vale. Te informamos cuando pase un poco los pepinos.
4: The battalion's deputy commander was nearly killed in Kupiansk himself. He says he owes his life to two Brazilians who were part of a mostly Latin American team he led into battle there last December. An operation that turned the tide on the Russians' advance into the city, a crucial victory for Ukraine after a year of losing ground.
6: Kupiansk wasn't under enemy control, so it wasn't a counter-offensive, but an operation to infiltrate the city, find them and flush them out. We beat the enemy units back, stopped them from securing their gains there. That was the fifth time I worked with the Latinos, and they did great every time. Today, they're fighting on behalf of those who got out of the draft, who paid a bribe or fled Ukraine, or just the ones the draft officers haven't caught up with yet. They're making a huge contribution because they're replenishing our ranks.
4: The first Latinos to enlist paid for their own tickets. Then a Ukrainian soldier who is half Argentinian, Nazar, pioneered a scheme to replenish the ranks much faster.
7: A friend of mine said to me, "Look, I've got 20 guys who want to come, but they haven't got the money." So we made two return trips at our own expense and showed the whole Ukrainian army that we have the possibility to bring people in. Lots of people, if they just give us the resources.
4: The largest contingent of Latin American soldiers fighting for Ukraine are from Colombia. Years of civil war and U.S. support have left the country with a large, highly trained army. But Colombian soldiers complain of poor pay. It's why Dairo left after 8 years. He's headed for Ukraine.
8: The brigade pays for our air tickets, accommodation in Bogota, and does all the paperwork for us to travel legally. When I heard about this, I jumped at the chance. It was what I'd been waiting for.
4: We note that he looks a bit ill-equipped for the February weather.
8: They told me not to bring much stuff. I got tremendously cold when I was serving in Israel.
4: This is a halfway house, constantly full of men on their way to join the Ukrainian armed forces.
8: We're doing it out of a vocation to serve. Plus, it's a noble cause, to go and fight under a flag that is not our own, but that of a people that is under attack. It's a bit like if my neighbor broke into my house.
4: It's a sentiment shared by many of these men, but not all. What everyone agrees on is that they can earn far more in the Ukrainian army than they can in Colombia.
8: Here, when you leave the armed forces, all that's waiting for you is
9: a job as a security guard.
8: Security or bodyguard, right? And if you didn't finish your military career, you don't even get a pension. But the pensions you can get aren't enough to survive anyway. You have to go out and keep working to keep fighting for your life and your family.
4: Once at the airport, a representative of the Ukrainian army hands out the passports and boarding cards. He asked not to be identified, but told us emphatically that these men have been made aware of the very great risk they're taking. Dairo is thinking of his daughter.
8: If anything happens to me, I want my brother to give my daughter a monthly allowance until she comes of age. But I'm not going with a mentality of thinking I'm going to die. No, let it be God's will.
4: There are no official figures as to how many Colombians have been killed in Ukraine, but it is well into the hundreds. Carlos Gonzalez is one who made it back. Just. His expanded and renovated family home bears witness both to his deep affection for Ukraine and to the money he was able to earn there. But Carlos is scarred for life. A drone dropped a poison gas on his unit's position near Kherson in May 2024, killing two of his comrades.
6: This is how they found me.
10: I told the builders to stop the work on the house, that I was going to Ukraine immediately. But Carlos convinced me not to, because firstly it's dangerous, and secondly, I wouldn't have been allowed into the military hospital anyway.
4: Claudia had tried to persuade Carlos not to go in the first place, but he was determined to return to the military life and bore a grudge against Russia.
6: The thing is, the FARC guerrillas killed my father in 2002, and I had to flee my home on the plains when I was 15 because they wanted to recruit me. I always knew that the communist countries were supporting the guerrillas, Russia, Cuba, Venezuela, so I identify with Ukraine in part because of that.
4: Armed groups approached him again, he says, after he came back. This time a polite refusal was enough, but it's clear the criminal gangs are very interested in Ukrainian drone tech.
6: If you tell any guerrilla group you've been in Ukraine, it's attractive to them. If anyone's thinking of joining some kind of illegal armed gang here or in Mexico, they can go to Ukraine and study drones. Yesterday I was talking with a friend who told me one of his comrades who he was with in Zaporizhia is now fighting alongside the guerrillas down in Kauka.
4: A peace agreement in 2016 disarmed the nominally Marxist FARC, but other insurgent groups remain active. More than 7 million people were displaced by the fighting in Colombia, among them Sandra Cordoba's family.
11: My father was disappeared. We don't know by which group, but he was disappeared. 25 or 26 years ago. So my mom was alone, and she had to work as a cleaning lady in order to bring the two of us up.
4: Sandra had one brother, Nader. He was determined to raise the family out of the poverty they found themselves in here. But he also wanted to be a soldier. So, in January 2024, he went to fight in Ukraine. In June that year, he was killed.
11: I can't stand it here.
12: I hardly ever come here. I don't like it. I don't like thinking that he's here. As soon as I saw the plus 380 code for Ukraine, I knew something had happened to him. Then the officer said, unfortunately, and I threw the phone down. I just totally fell apart. But the next day, I had to dry my tears and contact the embassy. They asked me for an authorization to cremate him. It was quick. 45 days later, my brother's ashes were in Bogota. He wanted to have this experience. He was happy to have this experience. He'd say, this is a whole other level, sis. Mad stuff going on here. He said everyone has to die at some point, whether it's Colombia or here. Someday I'll die. And if I am to die doing what I love, so be it. We have to respect that.
4: But though the process of getting Nader's ashes to Colombia was smooth, the same cannot be said of the money he earned. Sandra traveled to Ukraine to claim the inheritance and ended up staying 7 months.
12: I don't know what happened. The bank said there's no account in my brother's name. I was counting on that money to pay for my return ticket.
4: In the end, a priest bought Sandra a ticket home, and she arrived on New Year's Eve. Without her brother's pay, but with a promise of 300,000 euros in bereavement compensation from the Ukrainian state.
12: These are all the documents that I brought back from Ukraine. Translations, powers of attorney, it's all here. You provide all the documentation, open the Ukrainian bank account, and then wait for the money to appear. But for now, there's just 139 hryvnias, which is what I put on there.
13: I imagine myself growing old in my son's arms. I thought he'd look after me when I'm old.
4: Instead, she says, if the money doesn't arrive soon, she may lose this house, put up as collateral when they took out a loan for Sandra's trip to Kyiv. Colombians' experiences in Ukraine vary widely, with some reporting prompt and honest payments, and others not. These men have asked to be discharged after a grueling few months. Katoro was wounded in a grenade attack.
7: It perforated me 1 centimeter from my spine. It damaged my internal organs, and I got shrapnel also in my legs and in my back. They didn't pay me for that mission, just some compensation money for the injuries, which were serious. Then, in December, I asked why I hadn't had my frontline bonus. They said I was not on a frontline operation. I said, but we're in a village under constant attack, and we're only here because in the village where we were before, our house got bombed.
4: In the end, the dispute was resolved, though, and Katoro decided to stay. On the streets of Dnipro, this volunteer is raising money for the army. And Dairo and his fellow new arrivals from Colombia are taking their first steps on Ukrainian snow.
14: Okay, 3 coffees para llevar.
15: Yeah.
14: Para go.
15: Mm-hmm.
14: Cappuccino.
15: Small, big?
14: Big.
15: Big.
14: Yes. Big is grande, small, pequeño.
15: Okay, super.
8: We've had a super excellent welcome. All the Ukrainians we've spoken to seem to feel really grateful to us.
14: Muy agradecidos con nosotros que...
4: But one member of their group absconded during their layover in Istanbul. Someone had bought him a ticket to Barcelona.
8: We said to him, brother, it's your life, you're a grown man, it's your decision. But he could have been more honest. And whoever bought him the ticket from Istanbul could have just bought him a ticket from Bogota and Ukraine wouldn't have wasted the money. This is a great experience, truly. May we all get out alive and go home to see our families again.
16: Exactly, to see our families and do all the crazy things we've dreamed of doing.
4: At the time of completing this report, these men were awaiting deployment in Kharkiv region. Most likely, to Kupiansk.
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3: Clayton Swope, Deputy Director of the CSIS Airspace Security Project, and his guest, General Retired John Raymond, First Chief of Space Operations of the U.S. Space Force, and Distinguished Senior Advisor, Non-Resident, with the CSIS Airspace Security Project, examine what trends reveal about China's space ambitions. The discussion will explore how effectively the United States and its partners can identify and track Chinese launches and satellite deployments, whether current space situational awareness capabilities can keep pace with the growing scale and complexity of on-orbit activity, and the evolving role of commercial providers. Let's listen.
17: With me today for this discussion is General Jay Raymond. He was the first Chief of Space Operations when Space Force was established in 2019. Welcome and thank you, General Raymond, for joining us
18: today.
17: Thank
18: you, Clayton. It's great to be with you.
17: So just, you know, as we kick off, I have a few slides that we could talk about what's going on with China in space today. So first off, there's just a lot of activity and a big increase over the last few years when we're looking at China's satellites that they've launched. Huge increase. To this past year, they launched over 350 satellites. You know, in comparison, though, I just want to point out, the U.S. Has launched over 3,500 satellites just in the last year, but the bulk of those are Starlink. General Raymond, what's your thought when you see a statistic like this? Is this something that we should be paying attention to?
18: Well, absolutely, we need to be paying attention to it. My thought is, globally, there is an increased recognition of the importance of space. We have long known that. You know, we started in space as part of the Cold War in the 1950s. In the 1990s, we really got serious about integrating those capabilities into theater warfighting operations, if you will. In the mid-2014, 2015, 2016 timeframe, we really started focusing on space as a warfighting domain. But clearly, there's a lot of activity. It has become much more congested, much more contested, and much more competitive.
17: How should we look at something like that, General Raymond here, like just, you know, the number of launches in China? It's definitely spiked, you know, over I think around 95 launches in 2025. Again, comparing it to the United States, the U.S. was close to 200 launches. Most of those are from SpaceX, three-fourths of those were. And then of all those launches, 65% were really for one type of satellite there, for Starlink satellites. Another kind of just a question here, how, when we're looking at numbers like this, what should we be looking at the number of launches? Should we be thinking about what's being launched? How should we think about, if we want to say there's this competition between the U.S. and China, and even just from a national security optic, what should someone that's watching today, what should they be focusing on?
18: Yeah, obviously, this slide represents the number of launches, and clearly there's an uptick in those number of launches. Clearly it shows that China is moving at pretty incredible speeds. In the, you know, in the early 90s, China was having a hard time just launching a satellite. So clearly there is a ramp up. I'm more interested in what they're launching than the numbers of launches. Obviously, with these launches comes more satellites that are on orbit. You know, reflecting back in 2019, when we first established the Space Force, there was about 23,000 objects or so that we were tracking in space. Today, that number is close to 50,000. Of those 23,000 objects, approximately, there was approximately 1,250 of those objects were satellites. Everything else was a piece of debris. Today, the numbers of satellites are inching closer to 13,000, like a 900% increase. And so, interesting metric. And numbers of launches, it clearly shows they're doing something, but where I pay attention to more is what are they launching and the capabilities that they put onto orbit.
17: What's your thought on when you mentioned just kind of the growth in space launch and satellites, how are we keeping track of everything in space? How does that work now? Are we getting to the point where it's harder to keep track of all these objects? To me, I think of, and you know, thinking about this event today, I was like, well, what could I describe to people on how we track satellites? So one thing, thought about a scene, it's in Home Alone 2 when Kevin is going through the airport and chasing his parents and he gets lost. And there's all these other people just coming into the airport. And it's just very confusing. And all of a sudden, it's just you can't keep track of who anyone is because there's so many people coming off of airplanes and going on to airplanes. I feel like space kind of has become that way. It's just there's so much launch activity now and so many satellites. You know, one satellite per launch? No, it could be in, you know, 40, 50 satellites per launch. Just if we're talking back to Starlink, that could be up to 30 satellites per Falcon 9. How are we keeping track of all that?
18: It's a full-time job. I mean, and it's something that the Space Force does largely for the world. We're the best in the world at this. We have a network of sensors, radar sensors, optical sensors. We have sensors on the ground. We have sensors in space. We have commercial partnerships. There's commercial capabilities that we're leveraging to help increase the capacity. We have international partnerships. We work very closely with international partners. And, you know, historically, what we've done is share data together. Those international partnerships today are much more mature. We're sharing data. We're operating together. Our op centers are linked together. We're exercising together. We're building capabilities together. And so I will tell you that the domain is much more complex with the numbers of objects. Not only as the numbers have increased, but also the satellites have gotten smaller. They're more maneuverable than maybe historically mm-hmm. they've been. So it's a much more challenging problem. We remain the best in the world. And then with our partners, both commercial and international, plus the modernization that we've done to our surveillance network, we're doing a good job of keeping track of things and protecting the domain from events where two things collide and hit each other, which will cause debris and make it harder to operate.
17: Yeah, actually, there's a slide in here that I thought we could talk about when we look at how we track objects in space. I can quickly just show a couple other ones here. Just when we're talking about the growth in China, you know, one thing that I thought it was good to emphasize is just if you look at a launch facility on Hainan Island, it used to be just one facility here in the bottom right. It's a government-owned and operating one. Now, you fast forward a few years later, there's a second facility being built. This one's just for commercial launch. So like the United States, just showing how much attention that China's putting, not just on their own government capabilities, which you can see a big difference. If I just go back to that one again, the construction in the bottom right, but in the bottom left, it's a whole new facility.
18: On the launch side, as you were talking, it just popped in my mind. In 2000 and probably 17 or 18, we were striving. We had a campaign to get to 48 launches a year at the Cape. It was drive to 48. We had a NASCAR with a 48 on it. That was like the symbol of trying to get to 48 launches a year. Last year, I think we did 189. We've done that through automating and becoming more autonomous, being able to launch multiple rockets on one day. It used to be it took us 3 days to turn the range from one launch to another launch by having to, you know, re-optimize the radars and telemetry and optical capabilities and command destruct antennas. That's now largely all autonomous, largely driven by commercial industry, and has allowed us to stay far ahead of any competitor in the launch business.
17: Yeah, I went to the Cape for the Artemis II launch with my son to watch it, and that was at about 6:40 p.m., I think, on a Wednesday. A friend of mine who works at the Kennedy Space Center, we stayed with her, and she's like, you guys are in luck. In the morning at 8 a.m., there's a Falcon 9 launch, too, you can see, with Starlink satellites. So that was less than 24 hours, barely over 12.
18: Yeah, and the reason why you and your son could go watch that Falcon launch was Falcon launches are all autonomous. They don't require the radars. They don't require somebody sitting at a console pushing a button to blow it up if it goes astray. It does all that itself. And, you know, the standing army that we bring in to do launches historically, we don't have to bring in anymore. We bring in security folks to make sure the area is free of people so we don't hurt anybody when we conduct launches. We bring in the weather team so we can make sure that we're not launching through clouds or lightning that could cause harm to the vehicle. But other than that, it is a very, very, very small footprint, which enables us to turn the range around really quickly.
17: And probably help scale, too, as more providers want to do launch from a place like Kennedy Space Center and then Cape Canaveral Air Force Base there, too. It seems like it'll help scale it if we can do things automated.
18: Absolutely. We wouldn't be able to keep up with the pace and the demand of launch and the demand that space has. We wouldn't be able to keep up with it without it.
17: Is it Air Force Station or Space Force Station or base? I think I had that wrong. It might be a station.
18: Cape Canaveral Station.
17: Station. I'm glad you were here. Here's that slide that I was saying with how we track objects in space. So it just has different tracks of launches coming out of sites in China. And then it also has overlaid on there the Space Surveillance Network, which is how we keep track of objects in space. You know, I just thought maybe as we kind of close out this discussion, I feel like we often think we like to look for parallels in our thinking or analogies in how things work. So, and I think our brains just naturally look for that. And it's interesting if anyone's watching knows a different language, sometimes there are false cognates, which are words that look the same or they sound the same. So, like magazine in Russian, that's a store where we look at that and we say, that sounds like a magazine. I think when I think of how we track things, I automatically think of aviation and how radar works at like an airport and it's spinning on top of a some type of tower, and you see the airplane and it's pinging the airplane as it comes in to land or it takes off. So you kind of have that positive control all the time. But that's not how it works in space. It's very different. And I think, to your point, General Raymond, earlier, it's set up in this infrastructure is set up in a way where it wasn't quite as dynamic. Maybe just if you don't mind, just to help who's watching this and listening, how does that work for an object in space?
18: Yeah, so it begins even before launch, but at launch, we obviously can detect the launch using satellites, our missile warning satellites. And then once satellites go into orbit, we use, as I mentioned, a handful of radars around the globe, optical telescopes around the globe, our commercial industry satellites on orbit to be able to detect those and then get them into our catalog. Historically, when space was a peaceful, benign domain without a threat, just knowing where something was good enough. And what we would do is a satellite would go through a radar track, we'd get it, and then based on physics and based on orbits, you could tell where it was going to be, and you didn't have to have positive control over it every single time. You could just, you knew where it was going to be. That catalog was almost our sole focus on space situational awareness. A few years ago, it became really clear that just knowing where something is in a contested warfighting domain is not good enough. You have to know what it is. You have to be able to characterize it. You have to be able to know what capability it is, what capability you have maybe to defend and protect yourself against those capabilities. They're more maneuverable. They're smaller. It's a more dynamic environment. And so as we have modernized our surveillance network and increased the partnerships that we've had, both commercially and international, we have built a much more robust ability to not just catalog, but to characterize and to be able to maintain track throughout the life of the satellite on orbit.
17: Yeah, I mean, at our last event where we had General Whiting, head of U.S. Space Command, we did talk about satellites, Russian ones, that have released sub-satellites, and sub-satellites that release sub-satellites, some that you talked about publicly many years ago. It seems like if you're looking at it from, I see this object when it passes a certain radar just once, and then the next time it passes another radar, suddenly there are two or there are three. That's very dynamic, and that's in a way that really, I think, tests the way that we have to figure out what's happening in a very quick manner sometimes when satellites are orbiting in LEO, every 90 minutes, and these changes are happening, and it's hard to figure out what they are. So I think many people don't realize that, this is the way that we try to figure out what's going on in space. It just looks, it's so different than how we do it in other domains where we do, they're definitely happening quickly, but just, we just don't have the same level of like positive identification the whole time that object is going around orbit.
18: Yeah, I think, there are differences, but there is a foundational similarity to all commanders that have an operational mission in a domain, and that's you have to have a level of domain awareness to be able to conduct those operations. The challenge that General Whiting has as the U.S. Space Command commander and the challenge that I had when we established U.S. Space Command as the U.S. Space Command commander is that the sheer size of the domain, the sheer complexity of the domain, the numbers of objects in space, the speed at which objects are moving, 17,500 miles an hour in low Earth orbit to stay in the domain. All of those complexities make it tougher. But the foundational common theme is no matter if you're operating on the ground, on the sea, mm-hmm. in air, on space, you have to have domain awareness mm-hmm. to be able to do what our nation needs us to do in that domain.
17: Yeah, and I've heard, I think I'm going to say it right, but this is from Doug Levero. I think he's made the observation that the it's both to say how small the amount of material that humans have put in, up into space is, but also how vast orbits around Earth are, something to the effect of, if you look at all the material in orbit, it's something like two ants in all of Rhode Island. So, but just to have to keep track of where those two ants are, I mean, granted, this is a size comparison, not a numbers comparison. That's really hard. That's a big space.
18: It is a big space, but if you take that big space and you narrow it down into orbits that are useful orbits where nations operate today,
17: yeah, that's a good
18: in
17: point.
18: Geosynchronous orbit and then in low Earth orbit, you take that size yeah. of Rhode Island and narrow yeah. it down pretty considerably. So
17: no, that's a good one. Yeah, I think I saw something that two-thirds of all satellites, this is 2024, as according to the European Space Agency, were between 500 and 600 kilometers. Two-thirds. I mean, that's a big percentage. There in
18: all
17: that
18: going 17,500 miles an hour. Yeah. And that's just the satellites.
17: Yeah, right.
18: And then you put on top of that about a half a million probably other objects
17: yeah.
18: that are too small for us to track.
17: Yep.
18: It gets very complex and very dynamic environment.
17: And orbits are not always, they're crossing over each other, and, you know, certain density of orbits is different than others. And, yeah, no, it's challenging.
18: It is challenging. I mean, but that's why you have a Space Force.
17: Actually,
18: that's one of the reasons why you have a Space Force. And that the nation should be really proud of the Guardians that come to work every day focusing on this. Not only do we protect our access to space, but we're providing that free of charge for the world.
17: Right.
18: I mean,
17: yeah.
18: we warned China that they're about to hit a piece of debris that they caused when they blew up one of their
17: right.
18: satellites. And so our goal is to keep the domain safe, make sure that everybody can operate in it, to have safe and professional means of operating in the domain and setting those standards for the world.
17: Yeah.
18: Us and our partners.
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3: 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My name is Donatella Ungreda. 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
3: 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Thank you so much for joining us today. My name is Donatella Ungreda. On today's episode, Xi Jinping's bureaucratic dilemma. Another high-ranking Chinese official under investigation. National Security Bureau says China targeting Taiwan tech sector. And more. So please stay with us. In recent days, the Politburo of the Chinese Communist Party, or CCP, issued two directives to officials. First, they must, quote, firmly uphold the authority and centralized unified leadership of the Central Committee, with Comrade Xi Jinping at its core, end quote. And second, take local conditions into account and give full play to their initiative and creativity in their work. These statements perfectly reflect a fundamental contradiction for Xi, China's president. He wants total loyalty and obedience, but also sincerity and innovation. Although Chinese officials are urged to avoid rigid thinking, they are expected to devote themselves to studying Xi Jinping's thought. While they are told to abandon outdated rules, they must follow all orders from the top. This tension has been a recurring theme in Xi's campaign against formalism and bureaucratism in the Chinese administration, which he represents as twin threats to the CCP's legitimacy. In a 2019 article, Xi described these threats as deadly, blaming them for instances of alienation, abuse of power, detachment from reality and the masses, a tendency toward empty rhetoric and grandiloquence, rigid thinking, adherence to obsolete rules, bloated organizations, overstaffing, procrastination and inefficiency, and more. Like many CCP leaders before him, Xi seems convinced that new rules and rhetorical campaigns can resolve deep-rooted organizational problems. In practice, however, the incentives offered to officials produced the opposite effect. Fundamentally, the punishments from deviation from party authority are greater than those imposed for rigid conformity. Between 2017 and 2022, approximately 410,000 people were sanctioned for formalism and bureaucracy. But this represents only a small fraction of China's 20 million civil servants. The sanctions are mild compared to those imposed for disloyalty, which are more severe and more radical. Ambition and talent can be dangerous in the upper echelons. She has often purged potential successors, including Ma Xingrui. Ma, once a rising technocrat who held senior posts in Shenzhen and Guangdong, was appointed party secretary of the highly sensitive Xinjiang region in 2022, only to be abruptly dismissed last year. Ma's right-hand man is now under investigation for corruption. The top priority for local officials is to protect themselves, especially from perceived ideological or security threats. The result, unsurprisingly, is an organizational culture dominated precisely by the kind of box-ticking behavior that she denounces. It didn't have to be this way. Although bureaucratic inertia has long existed, in past decades, especially under Deng Xiaoping's leadership in the 1980s, the CCP also witnessed significant experimentation and flexibility. However, from Xi's perspective, that laxity weakened central authorities, fueled public anger over corruption, and allowed certain sectors of society to drift away from the party's control. Some authoritarian systems have combined strict loyalty with internal competition, encouraging subordinates to innovate in service of the leader's goals. But Xi's authority relies less on personal charisma and on an institutionalized, rule-bound party apparatus. The result is a persistent dilemma in which Xi's six officials, who are both sycophants and problem-solvers, it is a difficult balance to strike, and he is unlikely to achieve it.
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3: As the war in Iran drags on, U.S. President Donald Trump states that his meeting with Xi has been postponed to May 14 and 15. This new schedule seems optimistic. The White House seems eager to end a war that the United States is, in a sense, losing. But the adversary still has a say in the matter. As long as the crisis dominates the headlines,

0: simply ignore them and continue pushing for a summit.
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0: Ma Xiongrui, a high-profile technocrat and former party secretary in Xinjiang, is now under investigation for corruption. His case makes him the third Politburo member purged in Xi Jinping's latest campaign and the first civilian to be targeted. Although the official reasons are vague, the text suggests two motivations. On the one hand, Ma was an exceptionally effective operator in politically sensitive tasks, which made him a threat to Xi. On the other, his past in the aerospace sector could link him, albeit tenuously, to corruption within the PLA rocket force. His tenure in Xinjiang offered him ample opportunities to enrich himself through expropriation and corrupt networks linked to the Xinjiang Production and Construction Corps, a notoriously opaque paramilitary organization. Whatever the real cause, Ma now faces a process of interrogation and punishment in which his former rank offers him little protection. Since 2018, purged officials have been subjected to Liu Xi, an extrajudicial detention system that replaced the former Chuanghui. Although formally regulated, in practice maintains the logic of isolation, incommunicado detention, and psychological coercion. Detainees have no access to lawyers or outside contact, and the purpose is not to determine guilt, but to extract confessions and dismantle networks. It is a political mechanism rather than a legal one. The irony is that Ma, who oversaw mass detention systems in Xinjiang, is now entering a repressive apparatus that he himself helped perfect. However, as a high-ranking official, he will likely avoid physical torture, a stark contrast to the Mao era when figures like Peng Dehuai or Liu Shaoqi were brutally mistreated. This contemporary moderation stems from informal agreements established in the 1980s to avoid the political chaos of Maoism. Convicted high-ranking officials typically receive suspended death sentences, which in practice translate into long prison terms, often around a decade, served in relatively comfortable facilities such as Xinjiang Prison. The party allows for a certain leniency because it uses families as a guarantee of silence and control. Xi, despite his relentless anti-corruption campaign, maintains these informal safety nets. Eliminating them would make elite politics far more dangerous and could increase the risk of internal movements against him.
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0: National Security Bureau says China targeting Taiwan tech sector. Taiwan News reports China is targeting Taiwan's high-tech industries, the National Security Bureau said in a report released Monday. In an effort to overcome international technological restrictions, Beijing is encouraging Taiwanese companies in sectors such as semiconductors and AI to set up or maintain operations in China, per CNA. It is also using indirect channels to poach talent, steal technology, and acquire controlled goods to obtain Taiwan's advanced chip-making technologies and other key products, the NSB said. Beijing is using a different United Front strategy by organizing forums and exchange visits to attract Taiwanese from various sectors to visit China, the NSB said. It uses these opportunities to promote integration and annexation. The NSB said China also employs tactics such as setting up tip lines, offering rewards for information, and spreading narratives about the use of force to create panic in Taiwan. Regarding infiltration, China has sought to obtain sensitive defense and government information by luring retired Taiwanese personnel with investment or financial incentives to approach active duty service members. The Bureau added that recruitment efforts are often conducted through online platforms. Targets may be encouraged to hand over sensitive information in exchange for money, or to produce videos, audio recordings, or written pledges expressing loyalty to

0: China. Between last year and March, 58 Taiwanese were indicted in espionage cases, including 32 active duty or retired military personnel, the NSB said.
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0: A new social media trend known as China Maxing is gaining traction among young audiences, with influencers embracing Chinese lifestyle habits, aesthetic, and cultural practices. What began as light-hearted cross-cultural exchange, from drinking hot water to adopting Chinese fashion, has sparked deeper questions about influence in the digital age. As users migrate to platforms like Xiaohongshu, and algorithms amplify curated images of everyday life in China, is this simply soft power at work, or something more structured? The following is a conversation between Wang Ti-sung, host at Taiwan Talks, and his guests, Brian Hugh, New Bloom Magazine founding editor, and Lele Farley, bilingual comedian and YouTuber. China Maxing, innocuous cultural exchange or propaganda? Let's listen.
2: So, Lele, just to start off the discussion, what is China Maxing and how did it become a thing?
3: I honestly didn't know the term China Maxing until you guys told me that this was a term that's used often on TikTok, because I don't use TikTok a lot, because I, you know, have a real attention span and seek things with depth when I look at content online. But how it's becoming popular, I don't think it's surprising at all. And I think that the whole idea of TikTok refugees going to Red Note and loving it there, at least temporarily, is not surprising to me whatsoever. Because in China, there's this phenomenon when foreigners go to China, especially when they don't speak Chinese, they're there and they're in this kind of honeymoon period where they're just like, wow, everything's cool, everything's really great, because they're kind of unable to like perceive a lot of the smaller yet pervasive issues in society, including in interactions with other people, etc. And then once you get better at Chinese and once you stay in China for a while, little things that absolutely root from government incompetence start to get you. And within 3 to 4 years, you're much more jaded than you were initially. And so you could look at that as kind of like the precursor to this more, I guess you could say, virtual version of this honeymoon phase, right? But you saw it with these so-called TikTok refugees. I hate that word so much. Going to Red Note, and then a lot of them were realizing that, like, hey, you can't talk about your sexuality, you can't talk about LGBTQ stuff, you can't talk about certain topics because the Chinese government absolutely does not allow that. And even when people would complain about that, then now they're not going to see the not-so-nice side of these Chinese netizens, these Chinese internet users. Because when you call into question the party, you're calling into question the country, and in their eyes, that means you're calling into question them. It's the holy trinity of communist propaganda, right? Mm. If you are calling into question the Communist Party's ability to discern what is right and wrong for how to manage the people and what they can and can't say, then you're questioning the country and thus questioning them, right? You started to see it. Their honeymoon phase did start to break a little. Eventually, we didn't have enough time to see it fully break, though.
2: Right. So honeymoon phase is quite different for sure, isn't it? To be there as a short-term tourist versus actually having to live there and work with the various things that people had to go from daily level. Mm-hmm. I want to go to Brian here. So TikTok refugees, or maybe let's say TikTok migrants, maybe. Do you see them as the main driver of this surge in China Maxing phenomenon, or do you find this to be something more structural or longer term in addition to that as well in the lead up to this phenomenon?
4: Right, absolutely. And so there is the recent phenomenon then of China Maxing, but I think there are longer historical roots. I think the West has often looked to Asia and China as a very exotic place, something that is just the reverse of everything in the West. And so in the pre-modern period, when you have the age of colonialism, a lot of these fantasies about China, anything from Marco Polo and Kublai Khan and all these kind of viewpoints that are from that period of the early age of exploration, and that still exists even in more modern forms. During the era of the Soviet Union and the high period of Chinese communism, that was how China was described as a kind of utopia. That was everything that the West wasn't. And in fact, it is historically very clearly not that. I mean, China is in fact today a hyper-capitalist, for example, country, and then you do have people that still have this projection even today. And so China maxing is then a development of that phenomenon. People are fixated on these very culturalist representations of Chineseness, such as drinking hot waters or taking off your shoes indoors, which is hardly just a Chinese phenomenon. But what's also interesting about the TikTok refugee phenomenon is that for a while there was some genuine contact in which there was exchanges occurring between Western netizens and Chinese netizens. Some of it was actually very charming. People would post a photo of their cat, and it was called paying a cat tax. The author Yiling Liu has a great book called The Wall Dancers that describes this. But of course, as with other moments in which there are genuine exchange, eventually the party realizes it's dangerous. And so then you do have the recruitment of security personnel, the usual monitoring comes into place, and that moment in which there can be exchanges ends. And I think it is then disappointing if people go into this, for example, Chinese social media ecosystem of RedNote and don't get anything out of it. They just come away still having this very exoticized view of China, still think everything is great there, and don't actually have a chance to attract people. And that's actually quite disappointing in that sense.
3: Hmm. It's also built on especially in America, I'm assuming probably the same as in Europe, but especially in America, from a young age, you're taught to question authority.
5: Right.
3: And so the idea of there's this other government, this other country that they know is influential. Like everybody and their mother in America knows.
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1: Good evening and Shavua Tov. This is Nomi Segal with a look at some of the stories we covered this week. Despite a declared extension, a ceasefire in Lebanon appeared strained as northern hostilities continued. What next in the Iran conflict? In an old new alliance, former Prime Minister Naftali Bennett and opposition leader Yair Lapid announced a joint run in the upcoming elections. Will the president grant Prime Minister Netanyahu a pardon? And a report on lack of governance in the Negev. Let's begin. Hezbollah drone attacks continued this week, as did IDF strikes on Hezbollah targets in South Lebanon. Reporter Mark Weiss spoke about the situation in Lebanon with Dr. Dina Lisniansky, a senior researcher at Tel Aviv University's Moshe Dayan Center and a member of Forum Dvorah.
2: So it looks like the ceasefire in Lebanon is already dead. Is this the deliberate aim of Hezbollah to keep up attacks in order to derail any political progress in the talks between Israel and the government of Lebanon?
3: Well, Mark, first of all, this would be a direct interest of the Hezbollah. Also, there were direct orders from Iran on that matter. Hezbollah is basically losing its political dominance in Lebanon for the past year, or past a year and a half, I would say, from the previous ceasefire. And we do understand that their main purpose now is to repurpose their own forces from political force to a military force. Right now, we are seeing that militarily, Hezbollah is retaining core capabilities. They are using new weapons. For instance, the last attacks involved suicide drone attacks, which is something that they learned from the IRGC. And we need to understand that during the previous ceasefire, the IRGC had enough time to send over 100 commanders to replace the commanders that were killed or injured during the pager attack on September 2024. And they were training Hezbollah, they were moving to a higher training when they were training them to use also these specific drones, just the same way they are being used in Ukraine by Russia. So we are talking about the same weapons that are being used in a war that goes on from the year of 2022. Now they're being used against Israeli soldiers of the IDF in Lebanon by Hezbollah. So this is a new and very dangerous tactic that could actually change a lot in Hezbollah's understanding of the war. Also, the fact that Israel is basically maintaining its part of the ceasefire is not a good thing for us. We need to understand this. We need to get back to fighting really fast. This specific ceasefire is not only being used as a ceasefire for the diplomatic talks between Lebanon and Israel. It is also used as a part of a broader maneuver by Donald Trump against, we understand that this war against Iran and this war against, not just Iran, but now this regional war is basically one of the arenas to the more broader war between China and the U.S. I'm speaking, of course, about the trade economic war that goes on now. So the specific arena of Iran and now the specific arena of Lebanon are being used as a part of this broader maneuver. We need to understand that as well. And this makes Israel a bit of a pawn in this war. So we are being we're being drawn into a maneuver that we really don't want to be a part of, meaning the ceasefire itself. So, yes, maybe the ceasefire is dead de facto, but someone needs to say it. Someone needs to declare it. So we would be able to come back and start fighting again.
2: We believe that the Lebanese government would like to rein in Hezbollah if they could. And they are already committed to disarming the organization under the November 2024 ceasefire arrangement. Is it a case that they are not capable of doing this, or is it a case that they fear any significant moves against Hezbollah would lead to a civil war in Lebanon?
3: This is a very limited commitment, I would say. The thing is that, of course, the political, the diplomatic and political efforts that are being made against Hezbollah are real, are genuine, and this specific government is actually, it's set its mind to disarm Hezbollah, but this is almost impossible on the ground. Also, the army that is being used, the Lebanese army that is being used for the purpose of disarming Hezbollah, they're basically incapable to do so. First of all, they are much smaller than Hezbollah. Second, we have a lot of Shiites in the Lebanese army. Some of them are really not feeling okay with disarming Hezbollah, which are also Shiites. So there is a lot of problems in the understanding of how easy it would be to disarm Hezbollah, easy or not easy, right? So when we speak about the dismantling of this specific terrorist organization, this is almost a mission impossible for the Lebanese government itself alone. It is also a very hard, a very difficult mission for the Israeli army as well. But to leave only, to leave the dismantlement or the disarmament of Hezbollah only to the Lebanese army and the Lebanese political regime would be almost as doing nothing, because it is not capable of doing so.
2: Given everything you've just said, is the only solution, and it's not a very good solution for Israel to say the least, is a long-term presence in South Lebanon again with a security zone similar to what we had basically between 1982 and the year 2000, with soldiers being attacked every single week?
3: The thing is that we have a limited number of solutions. We need to understand that. The buffer zone that you've mentioned, it's not exactly the same buffer zone, not only in the depths of Lebanon and also in the tactics that is being used. It's a bit different. However, we need this buffer zone right now because it defends Israel. It defends de facto the northern villages and cities of Israel. And this is something that Israel has to do in order to bring the security that this region needs so much. And they are entitled to it, of course. So, yes, basically we need this buffer zone. I don't see how without this buffer zone right now things could get better. Also, the diplomatic solution is also very important. We need to understand that we need to move in both ways. The military way in order to enforce specific security measurements, and the diplomatic way in order to enable a specific path to the future, perhaps between Lebanon and Israel without Hezbollah someday.
1: Dr. Dina Lisniansky, a senior researcher at Tel Aviv University's Moshe Dayan Center and a member of Forum Dvorah. Despite U.S. President Donald Trump's announcement on the extension of the Israel-Lebanon ceasefire, the ceasefire is fiction as Hezbollah continues to manipulate a powerless Lebanese government. This according to Professor Kobi Michael, a senior fellow at the Misgav Institute for National Security and at the Institute for National Security Studies, INSS. Speaking to reporter David Zaev, he also discussed the Iran conflict.
4: Professor Michael, I want to ask you about our situation in Lebanon, because even as President Trump talks about an extension of 3 weeks to the ceasefire and meetings in Washington of the Lebanese president and also Israel's Prime Minister Netanyahu, at the same time, Hezbollah continues to attack into northern Israel. The confrontations are taking place in southern Lebanon. Where do we go with Lebanon?
5: I think that we are facing a sort of a stalemate because this is not a ceasefire. I mean, I assume that everybody understands that this is not a ceasefire. The problem is that Hezbollah converted the situation, and actually they are in a situation that Israel was in since the previous ceasefire agreement in November 24, when Israel was allowed, according to the understandings with the U.S., to continue attacking Hezbollah whenever Hezbollah will try to reconstitute itself or whenever Hezbollah will try to attack Israel. And actually, since November 24, almost on a daily basis, Israel attacked Hezbollah all over Lebanon, including Beirut. Now the situation is that President Trump forced on Israel ceasefire, although Israel intended to continue the military campaign against Hezbollah, and Israel is with the tight hands with behind the back, where Hezbollah feels free to continue attacking Israel. And this is a situation that Israel cannot tolerate, even if it will cause some frictions with President Trump. I think that President Trump understands that Israel must retaliate whenever Hezbollah breaches the agreement, the ceasefire. And unfortunately, we are talking about a failed state, Lebanon, where the government and the military are not capable, maybe even are not willing, when it comes to the military, to tackle the challenge and to stop Hezbollah or disarm Hezbollah.
4: Right. We'll talk about the Trump-Netanyahu relationship in a moment, but I want to ask you, first of all, if the Lebanese government itself agrees that Israel can continue to attack in the southern part of the country at Hezbollah.
5: Not in the official level, not in the declarative level. In the declarative level, they demand that Israel will keep the ceasefire. But there is a common interest between the Lebanese government and the government of Israel when it comes to Hezbollah. Both of them understand and want to disarm Hezbollah. The problem is that the situation in Lebanon, when it comes to a failed state with all the fragmentation between the sectors there, this is a very sectarian society, and with the strength of Hezbollah as a military power on the one hand and as a political power which is backed by Iran, and Iran is still in the picture. I would like to remind our listeners that the Iranian ambassador in Lebanon was announced as a persona non grata, and he was asked to leave Lebanon, but he is still there in the Iranian embassy, and he continues to operate there and to do whatever he wants. And the Lebanese are not able even to throw him out of their country.
4: It's interesting because, excuse me, but it's interesting because President Trump talks about, and we'll talk about Iran as well, but he talks about the problem in negotiating with Iran right now is that there is a battle at the top among Iranian officials. So says President Trump, and Trump says he doesn't even know with whom he's negotiating necessarily. But that's also the situation in Lebanon. I mean, okay, it's great that the Lebanese president, perhaps, I'm not even sure, but is going, you know, further now, but like, over whom does the president of Lebanon have control?
5: Exactly. And this is exactly the problem that Israel faces. And Israel is no reliable and responsible and capable address in Lebanon, unfortunately. Mm-hmm. And therefore, Israel has to retaliate, and Israel has to operate and to act and to tackle the threat. I mean, no country in the world will tolerate such terror attacks on its citizens without retaliating.
4: Yet, as you point out, President Trump has stopped Israel. He stopped Israel back when, last June, I guess, regarding Iran. He's stopping Israel now, perhaps once or twice, or however many times, regarding Lebanon. Tell me about the Trump-Netanyahu relationship in the sense of, okay, we are saying this is the closest the U.S. and Israel has ever worked together, right, whether it be Iran or now, hopefully, regarding Lebanon. But at the same time, to have a U.S. president, the same U.S. president, tell us, no, you can't attack to defend yourself. What do you think about that?
5: First of all, I think that it is crucial to understand that there is an inherent asymmetry between Israel and the U.S. when it comes to the special relations between them. Israel, with all the respect, is in the best-case scenario a regional power, where the U.S. is a superpower. So there is asymmetry and if I will use a metaphor, that says that the U.S. is Jupiter, where Israel is only Yuppie. The U.S. As a superpower has a much broader spectrum of interests. Some of them correspondents with the Israeli interests, some of them even contradict the Israeli interest, and we have to take it into consideration mainly when we fight shoulder to shoulder, wing to wing with the Americans, and the Americans do what they do in Iran, where Iran is considered as the most severe threat on Israel. And when the U.S. Backs Israel in the diplomatic arena, in the international arena, when the U.S. Supplies weapons to Israel, And when U.S. generally speaking admitted this president support Israel in a very, I would say, impressive manner. So there are no free meals in this regard. And when President Trump says to Prime Minister Netanyahu, I need now to disconnect between Lebanon and Iran. I need now to calm the situation in Lebanon in order to advance the negotiation, the diplomatic path with the Iranians, and to prepare ourselves to the scenario of a failure in the diplomatic path and to resume the military operation. Mm-hmm. So, to that point,
4: let me just point out to you that another interviewee on our program tonight, Knesset member Ram Ben Barak of the Yesh Atid party, but with a strong military and security background, of course, he says the way to go forward now, and again, the link between Iran and Lebanon is actually to move toward, to force somehow, whatever that method would be, regime change in Iran, because that would be completing the battle in which we are now involved regarding Iran, and at the same time, would get you to get rid of Hezbollah.
5: Yes, this is eventually what the U.S. and Israel want together to reach.
4: But you talked about the American things on the agenda that President Trump is confronting when he goes forward or doesn't go forward regarding Iran. Would he go that far? He says he's got regime change already because it's not the same. It is Ayatollah. I don't know what it is at the top there right now. But the real regime change that others are talking about, will President Trump actually go that far?
5: Yes, I think so. Look, I'm a very poor analyst when it comes to President Trump tweets or declarations. Right. I concentrate on President Trump's deeds, okay?
4: Right.
5: And when it comes to President Trump's deeds, I think that he remains on the same page, and he is very determined to decide the war against Iran in this way or another. I think that he still prefers the diplomatic path to the negotiation and to reach to an agreement that will be a different agreement in comparison to the JCPOA from 2015. And this will be, if he will be able to reach to such an agreement, this will be a regime change, because this will not be the same regime.
4: Mm-hmm.
5: A regime that will not afford to enrich uranium and will be forced to take out all the enriched uranium, the 440 kilograms, and a regime that will not be allowed to continue supporting its proxies and will be restricted when it comes to ballistic missiles. It is not the same regime, okay? So this is a sort of a regime change. Now, what we have in mind, talking about a regime change, is something like a popular resistance, you know, or coup d'etat or something like that. This is something that might happen, but it takes time. I mean, this is a matter of years. This is 2 to 3 years, maybe even more than that. And in order to assure that such a thing will occur, we have to facilitate the required conditions, which means to weaken the current regime to a very severe degree, to isolate it, and to create the conditions for the Iranian people to go out to the streets and to topple down the regime. And this means that we have to support the Iranian people, mm-hmm. to support them by providing them weapons and communication and money and all the other things which are required, and trainings, all the things which are required in order to enable them to tackle this brutal regime.
1: Professor Kobi Michael, a senior fellow at the Misgav Institute for National Security and at the Institute for National Security Studies. Here's Ehud Banai, Ruchot HaTzafon.

0: Former Prime Minister Naftali Bennett and opposition leader Yair Lapid this week announced a new party, Beyahad, as part of a bid to try to oust the Netanyahu-led bloc in the upcoming election. The merger was also a bid to exercise leverage with Gadi Eisenkot's new Yashar party. Initial polls have indicated that even after the merger, parties opposing Netanyahu would still fall short of a Knesset majority without support from Arab parties. Reporter David Ze'ev discussed the many questions in the wake of the developments with Dr. Ilana Spaisman of the Political Studies Department at Bar-Ilan University.
1: We are here to talk to you about the latest political, some would say, drama in Israel. The announcement by former Prime Minister Naftali Bennett and even for a little while former Prime Minister Yair Lapid yesterday that they are joining forces to run together in the upcoming Knesset election, whenever that may be, although it has to be, I guess, by the end of October. Is this something which is the favorite flavor of the day, or is this going to last? Is this going to have an impact and make a difference in the upcoming election?
2: So it's going to last until the election and probably later, although they have a clause in their agreement that they can separate after election. But first of all, on a personal level, Lapid and Bennett have very good relationship. We know it since 2013, later when they joined in the government, the change government in 2021. So, and this is something that should not surprise. We were expecting some unifications between parties. I'm not sure the expectation was of Lapid and Bennett running together. I think it was more that with Eisenkot running with Bennett, but I think we should expect Eisenkot to join soon.
1: Okay, but just tell me, because of the bit of uncertainty there, why did it happen? Why Bennett and Lapid, and why now?
2: Why now? I don't have an answer to that. So some say that perhaps it's too early now, but it doesn't really matter. We should expect unifications until the elections, like 2 months before the election, they have to submit the party list. So they don't have much time. And I guess they wanted to have some momentum to that people will get used to the fact that they're running together. Now, this is not going to change the blocks, probably, the pro-Netanyahu, anti-Netanyahu blocks, because we see in all the surveys for 2 years already, more than 2 years, that there's not much change. I mean, one here, one there, but nothing significant. What it is going to do is going to, and this, I guess this is the aim of their unification, is to make a large party, so that after the election they can claim the legitimacy for prime ministership, given the fact that they are the largest party. One of the arguments against Bennett being prime minister was that he was a prime minister with six seats. Mm-hmm. So such a small party having prime ministership. And Netanyahu talks for many years now that the largest party should be the one that will form the government. Although, according to the law, it can be any party that has coalition. It doesn't have to be the largest government.
1: Correct.
2: So this is something to signal that we are going to be the largest government and therefore will have legitimacy to form a government.
1: And you think Gadi Eisenkot will heed the calls by Bennett and Lapid to join?
2: I believe so, because, well, in terms of ideology, there's nothing that differentiates Eisenkot from Bennett or Lapid. Actually, we don't really know what Eisenkot stands for. He didn't express any opinions on any issue whatsoever. So he is playing on this center field between left and right. And since there's nothing that really differentiated him, and since they said that they're waiting for him, I guess he will join. He don't have a list. So as opposed to Lapid that has a list and have to make sure that his party, his members are going to have some real seats in the joint list, this is not the case. Eisenkot is a one-man show. So far.
1: Ilana, you referenced earlier the previous partnerships of Lapid and Bennett, and as you also referenced, the two of them were part of a Netanyahu government. 2013 to 2015. Didn't last all that long. And then, of course, they worked together, what was it, 2021 and 2022, before at the very end, the last few days of 2022, is when this government, Netanyahu came back to the prime minister's office and took over. Tell me, though, we've seen that there have been ups and downs between the two of them. There are those who, you know, this always happens, the dirty politics that comes into play, people taking out of the closets of various statements made by Lapid that you can't trust Bennett. Is this just a marriage of, you know, necessity?
2: Yes, because I think there is a difference, ideological difference between Lapid and Bennett. Bennett, we need to remember, he was the former general director of the Yesha Council. So Bennett is a real right-winger, and he says it out loud all the time. Lapid is a center. Economically, he is more right-winger, but I think if we talk about the Palestinian issue, he is center a bit more to the left, although I will maintain in the center. So there is an ideological difference. And they're running on this ticket of something Bennett says during the change government, that we, most of the people agree on 80% of the things, and therefore we're going to govern on the 80% and not the 20. What are these 20%? The Palestinian issues and state and religious issues, the two most conflictual issues in the Israeli politics. So this is a convenience marriage that can last as long as they're not going to talk about the 20%. I doubt that after October 7 and after everything has happened with the ultra-Orthodox and the draft and everything, they can ignore the 20%, but this is what they're trying to do. So they're talking about to unite the people and all that. So the uniting the people is on the 80%.
1: Right. So both 2013 to 2015 and 2021 and 2022 were without Haredim, the ultra-Orthodox, correct?
2: Yes.
1: You think they can do it this time?
2: It depends on the election results, first of all. It depends on how large the party will be and how large the other parties will be. Because, again, we're in coalition government. Even if Bennett Lapid are going to get 30-something seats, which is a really good scenario for them, it's not enough to form a coalition. Then it also depends on Bennett's list. Now, so far, we don't have a list of Bennett. We know who Lapid's people are. We know that they're going to stick with Lapid and they're going to reject sitting with Netanyahu. We cannot say the same on Bennett. We have no idea. Actually, Bennett has a very bad record of electing people to his list, as we know from Amichai Shikli and Edith Silman mostly. So We don't know. If his list after the election, if the question will be, and this will be the question, whether you join forces with the Arab parties. This is the main question.
1: Exactly, because
2: as of yesterday, they said no. However, this is something, put aside a consideration, like we're talking about 20% of the population, which is being excluded from government. But put aside this, it's not politically wise to say at this point, when we don't know what the results are, that we are not going to sit with someone.
1: Right.
2: Because this is someone, you need to say, we're not going to sit with party who disagree on issues that are important to us. We're not going to sit with any party. So then we'll see what's going on with the coalition.
1: Well,
2: Lapid is not going to sit with the ultra-Orthodox, that's for sure.
1: The elephant in the room, if you want to call
2: Bennett,
1: right, I just want to say, is the fact that their government, the Bennett-Lapid-led government, didn't last very long. You know, we talked about it, 2021, 2022. They tried to be diverse. They tried, as you say, then too, to not touch certain issues, but it didn't work very long. So they didn't have Haredim, the ultra-Orthodox in the party coalition, the government coalition, but they had, you know, people with backgrounds that did not sit well with what Lapid and Bennett tried to do. Is that going to happen again? Can this government that they are trying to do now last long?
2: I don't know what this government is going to look like. I will say to you my interpretation. There are various reasons why the government didn't last. But one of the reasons was that they came to govern and not to do politics. And this is something you hear from a lot of the government members, ex-government member from the change government. This government worked pretty well. If you look at the number of cabinet decisions, they passed legislation. They really worked. They came to work. The thing is, you cannot just work in terms of governing. You have to make politics. You need to work to maintain the coalition. Now, Netanyahu does it wonderfully. This is what he used most of his time is dedicated to maintaining his coalition. And therefore, we can see that his coalition government lasted for almost the entire term now. Bennett didn't do it. And as it seems now, he's not going to change his way because he's trying to recruit to his party a lot of very good people, talented, but they're not politicians, they're bureaucrats. And bureaucrats are not politicians, they think differently. And he talks about management. Mm-hmm. And we need good management, but we also need good politics. Because without good politics, there's not going to be any government.
1: And one final point.
2: Lapid is good at it.
1: Right. In the Netanyahu circles and the Likud circles, you have comments, you have memes on social media, you have, I don't know, ChatGPT, AI, photographs showing that the government coalition under Lapid and Bennett would be driven by Arab Knesset members. Now, they are known as the Arab Knesset members who are non-Zionist. Nevertheless, there are those who argue that these kinds of accusations against Bennett and Lapid are racist. But tell me, is it still taboo to keep anti-Zionist Knesset members out? Well, actually, we've already seen that it's not totally the case. You can do it.
2: Yes, you can do it. And I think you can do it. And I think there is a lot of goodwill from not only the Arab Knesset member, but from the Arab community to take part, not only to be in the Knesset, but also take part in governing, especially with everything that's going on with the violence and murders in the Arab sector. I think it's something that is a very easy card to play. It's a dog whistle. So it works very well. And there's nothing substantial here. By saying you're going to sit with Arabs, okay, but the question is not who are you going to sit with. What are you going to do with them? If because you're sitting with the Arab parties, you are going to compromise on very significant issues for you, significant for you as a party or as a government, then this is one thing. But if it's just personal, I'm not going to sit with Mansour Abbas just because he's Arab. This is racism, and I don't know what else to say. Whether it's taboo, I think the Israeli public was educated that you do not sit with Arabs, that this is a big taboo. If Netanyahu would have done so, they would probably say that it's totally fine because they're citizens. So it's all about it's about a campaign. It's about frightening people. I don't know. I think that after October 7, I cannot think of anything worse that can happen than what happened under this government. So I don't know how can they frighten us with something that when the worst of all has already taken place.
0: Dr. Ilana Spaisman of Bar-Ilan University. President Isaac Herzog's legal advisor this week invited the parties in Prime Minister Benjamin Netanyahu's criminal trial to engage in talks to try to reach an agreement before he considers the Prime Minister's request for a pardon. Professor Barak Medina of the Faculty of Law at the Hebrew University of Jerusalem told reporter David Ze'ev any pardon for Netanyahu would not be granted in the usual manner.
3: A normal pardon is decided only after the trial has ended and there is a conviction and the person who asked for it is willing to take responsibility and ask for pardon. Here, the Prime Minister is still under trial and he was not willing to admit any wrongdoing. And therefore, it would have been probably illegal for the president. He would step out of his authority to give pardon under these circumstances.
1: Does the plea bargain mean, just to clarify, to confirm that point, that the prime minister in this case would in some way admit guilt?
3: Yeah, that's for sure. But I think that what the president is aiming at is to have a package deal. That is, the prime minister will agree to a plea bargaining in which he will take responsibility. The plea bargaining means that he admits the facts of the indictment and the parties agree on the punishment on the sanctions that will be imposed, and it will be decided beforehand that, you know, following this plea bargaining, a pardon will be awarded. So the prime minister will not have to, serve the sanction or something like that. But there is a formal process of conviction following the plea bargaining. So this is why President Herzog is involved in that. He needs to promise that once the plea bargaining is reached, there will be a pardon following it.
1: So, again, just to confirm a point, as opposed to, let's say, the report that Herzog has decided not to grant a pardon, Herzog would ultimately do so, but only once there is a plea bargain that includes an admission of guilt by the prime minister.
3: That's right. And this is important because, according to Israeli law, a person cannot serve as a minister or a prime minister, for that matter, if he was convicted. And the fact that he received a pardon would not reverse this conviction for this purpose of his eligibility to serve in the government. And therefore, it is required that there is this plea bargaining and a conviction, even if the pardon will excuse the prime minister from the sanction, the criminal sanctions, it would not excuse him from the consequences in terms of his eligibility to serve in public office.
1: That's a very crucial point that you make, because we've heard a lot of talk without context about the fact that the deal would include that he would step down from public life altogether, pretty much, certainly as prime minister.
3: That's right. That's right. This is the main issue. And this is, as far as I know, the main obstacle to reaching a plea bargaining, because the prime minister is not yet willing to accept this condition of stepping down from his office. And if he is convicted, it will not be it will be automatic. If he is convicted, he cannot continue to serve. And therefore, he must make this decision. And this is what prevented plea bargaining thus far. There is already a draft of the plea bargaining. All the details are known. Only this aspect of whether he is convicted, in a way that if he is willing to accept this arrangement or not. This is where we are standing.
1: But by the way, the admission of guilt does not have to be everything with which he is accused.
3: Yeah, that's for sure. This is part of the some of the charges will be drawn, will be withdrawn, but there will be a conviction, a substantial one that will prevent him from continuing to serve in office. And therefore, he must make the decision. He tried to avoid it and obtain a pardon without having to leave his office. And this is something that the president would not grant him. And therefore, we are back at square one, one should say, because the possibility of a plea bargaining that includes him stepping down is there for at least 2 or 3 years now. So it's something that the prime minister should decide whether he's willing to do so or not.
1: Professor Medina, if I may take advantage of having you on the line just for a moment to talk to our listeners about the normal kind of pardon. Under what circumstances? It's a presidential right, of course. When does he do it? Under what circumstances? Tell us a little bit more about how it's normally done.
3: Yeah, the president has quite a wide discretion regarding awarding a pardon, and it is typically done, of course, after conviction and after a certain period has passed. It's very unusual that the pardon is considered immediately after the decision was made by the court. It usually takes some time, and the typical decision is just to lower the sanction, shorten the time in jail or something like that. So it's usually, I would say, a partial pardon. It's not a complete one. It's just lowering the sanction. It is usually part of a process in which the person took responsibility. He tries to return to normal life, and he would not like to carry the burden of being a convict. So this is a part of the process of rehabilitation, of returning to normal life. It's not, it's completely different from the current case in which the prime minister would like to have it without a conviction, even before the conviction.
1: In the normal situation, can the president initiate it, or it's only as part of a request that is made by the person involved, or perhaps somebody related in some sense to the
3: The person should request it, and he should take responsibility. This is, admits wrongdoing.
0: Professor Barak Medina of the Hebrew University of Jerusalem. Finally, Israel's state controller this week warned that lack of governance in the Negev had worsened since his office's previous report in 2021, leaving thousands of women and children in polygamous family structures, contractors exposed to protection rackets, state infrastructure repeatedly damaged, and government bodies operating without one authority responsible for the response. The follow-up audit examined whether the state had corrected failures raised in the earlier report, and in most areas, the answer was no. Reporter Mark Weiss spoke with Yoel Zilberman, founder and CEO of the New Guard organization.
4: So yesterday, the state controller issued a damning report on the lack of governance in the Negev and the lawlessness in all aspects of life pertaining to the Bedouin community in southern Israel. Were you surprised by this report?
5: So, Mark, shalom, and thank you for asking me to join you. I'll say, first of all, that we were completely not surprised from the report. We were not surprised. We knew that the situation is bad, at least like the report said. I can tell you that the situation right now, that the tremendous amount stealing of water, millions of liters is stealing every day. Electricity is stealing every day. Fuel is stealing every day. And beyond all what I just told you, we know that the amount of money that businesses pay, protection money for criminals, it's in billions of shekel in the Negev, besides to at least 4,000 illegal greenhouses with drugs that we know that they are growing inside the fields of the IDF. So what I just told you right now, we all know that for the Israeli citizens, the amount of money that they lose because of it, it's thousands of shekels for every family, every young family pays for this stealing water, electricity, etc. And the situation is not getting better. I can say that, there is a very hard situation with the Bedouin that are taking 3, 4, or 5 women, okay? Most of them coming from the mountain of Hebron.
4: We're talking about polygamy here. We're talking about illegal marriage, which is illegal under Israeli law.
5: Exactly. And I can say that the minister, Shikli, the minister of the diaspora, that is responsible also to the Bedouin, is doing a work about that. And you can see when a minister working on that, okay, you start to see the changing of direction. But still, okay, if you're looking all picture, the situation is very, very bad. And we know that we're all very focusing on the last 2.5 years on the war that we have in 4 or 5 different areas. I did more than 650 days of reserve. I know very well.

0: In the region, each of the countries have their own challenges. But what is true is that our economy is expected to grow more slowly than our peers, our neighboring countries, so to speak. Mr. Martin explains the reasons behind it.
1: The first one is the fiscal situation. Slovakia needs to consolidate its finances, its fiscal policy, that weighs on the economy. But at the same time, and I would like to stress this, this consolidation is necessary because otherwise you cannot have sustainable growth in the future. So there's no way around it.
0: But external factors are not the only thing shaping Slovakia's economic outlook. Slovakia has been largely dependent on Eurofunds, as they account for up to 80% of public investments. This means, as Tomáš Miklošovič explains, that if EU funds were not utilized, public investments, whether from the government or local authorities, rather than private businesses, would be extremely low.
2: In practical terms, this implies that without EU funding, the currently projected economic growth of around 0.5%, as estimated by us and by the National Bank of Slovakia, would be even lower, possibly not positive at all. In fact, the economy could experience negative growth, meaning a decline in gross domestic product.
0: In this context, EU funds represent one of the fundamental pillars of economic growth in Slovakia. It is therefore crucial that they are used efficiently, purposefully, and consistently. These macroeconomic trends are not just numbers, and they directly affect households. At the same time, the overall economic picture is not shaped by investments alone. Domestic policies, especially those affecting public finances, are beginning to play a growing role in how people experience the economy in their everyday lives. At the moment, we can mainly assess the impact of the fiscal consolidation that is currently underway, the one approved by the government in 2025, the effects of which we are now beginning to feel. As for future consolidation measures, it is difficult to say much at this point, because their impact on people largely depends on how they are designed, according to Tomáš Miklošovič.
2: Previous consolidation efforts had rather negative effects on both businesses and households. In practice, this meant that the government collected more from citizens and companies than it managed to save through its own spending cuts. If this approach continues in the coming years, households will have to tighten their budgets even further or draw more deeply on their savings, if they still have any.
0: This tightening of household budgets is not happening in isolation. As Rainer Martin from the National Bank of Slovakia explains, it is further reinforced by the combined impact of slow economic growth and high inflation.
1: Lower real disposable income that directly affects private consumption, and at the same time higher inflation erodes the purchasing power. The two things work together. Households need to readjust their expenditures, and if necessary, and if they are able to do so, they need to draw on their savings. So the combination of slow economic growth and relatively high inflation, this is not a good thing. And the combination is particularly damaging for households who have a relatively low income. They spend a large proportion of their budget for, the economists call, non-discretionary items, so things you have to have to survive, like food, energy, housing. So they face a disproportionately severe problem when these two things come together.
2: I visited the offices of Fulbright Slovakia, where I met director Lydia Tobiasova, to find out more about this prestigious exchange program, which has been sending Slovaks to America and bringing American scholars to Slovakia since 1994. We began by discussing what the Fulbright is and what they do.
3: Fulbright Slovakia, as an independent binational organization, offers scholarships for teachers, students, researchers, scientists, artists, professionals, for Slovak citizens to United States, and for U.S. citizens to Slovakia. So it goes both ways, and there are a variety of scholarships. There are different categories, two basic categories, students and scholars, but then we also do a lot of other programming. On top of that, we are public diplomacy program, so it means that this aspect is seen in every single activity that we do. We are hosting sometimes events, we celebrate anniversaries, we do orientation for Slovaks going to United States, Americans coming to Slovakia, we do conferences, webinars, and various events. Basically, I'd say that it really differs

0: or depends on the year we are talking about, because every single year we have a new cohort of Fulbright grantees, and we kind of wait what the cohort brings, what ideas we will entertain, and we go from there.
1: And how is it funded, if we can ask? Is this a government program or?
0: So, I have to emphasize again that we are independent entity. We have a legal status of NGO, but we are funded by two governments. That's why we call ourselves, we talk about binationalism. It means it's a binational program only for Americans or Slovaks. And we are now at 50-50 funded by U.S. government. So there are funds appropriated by U.S. Congress, and 50% of allocation, government allocations coming from Slovak government through Ministry of Education.
1: What kind of students do you send, or what kind of people do you bring here? What are the criteria for getting a Fulbright scholarship?
0: Well, that is an interesting question, because it really depends on category, but I would say that what we look for. So there are criteria based on category, whether you are student or scholar. So we don't have scholarships for master's students or high schoolers. We start with doctoral students and the faculty. Then we can have professionals. But the main point is that should be academic program, academic or cultural exchange. And what is very important is that any project that is submitted to the commission in one of those categories must be justified in a way that we look for projects that should be, or we ask our candidates why they need to go to United States if they are Slovaks, and also why Americans want to do research or study or lecturing program in Slovakia. So there must be some justification for the residents. We also look as public diplomacy program for someone who could also be a cultural ambassador of their home country. It means Slovaks serve as informal ambassadors of Slovakia in the United States, and Americans serve as informal ambassadors of the United States in Slovakia. And there are, of course, some academic criteria. So academic excellence is important. As I said, justification for project to be carried out in either United States or Slovakia, the profile of the candidate, and also we have back in our minds always, whatever we do, that we try to select people who would contribute to the mission of the Fulbright program, which is to promote mutual understanding between the people of the United States and Slovakia. That's our ultimate goal.
1: What's it like now? I mean, cooperating with the United States in this day and age, why is it so important to have this kind of diplomacy?
0: Another interesting question. Well, because if you invest to exchanges and to people, and you create new ties between two nations, it's a great basis for any future collaboration. So investment to people and exchanges brings knowledge, brings experience from different cultures. So it really influences and forms, I think, also personality and people. So the more understanding you have between two countries, or any country, frankly, the more space for peace and stability we create in the world. And this is really the mission that we have.
1: Thanks very much to Veronica, Patrizia, and Jeremy for their help with today's show. 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Thanks as usual to Abdul Arud, our sound technician, for making me look so good. This is Ben Pasco signing off. Until next time, do počutia.

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2: Dejamos esa pregunta en alto, no nos da tiempo para más. Muchísimas gracias, que se lo pasen bien ustedes en Cannes. Y a todos ustedes, hasta la próxima semana, aquí en Primera Plana. Gracias.

0: Hello, I'm Agnieszka Bielewska, welcoming you to What's the Review, our regular rundown of some of the top stories of the passing week in Poland. And coming up, May 3rd is Constitution Day in Poland.
1: It changed completely the political system in Poland and make it European, enlightened with the juridical power, with the executive power and legislative power, like in Montesquieu, like in modern constitution it should be.
0: Also, Polish charity Livestream raises record funds for children with cancer.
2: At the beginning, when we were doing this, before it really became a nationwide, well, almost global action, we didn't know how much we would collect.
0: And Polish-Belarusian journalist Andrzej Poczobut freed in prisoner swap.
3: Ten dzień nie byłby możliwy.
2: This day would not have been possible without President Donald Trump, his decision, and his special envoy, Mr. Cole, as well as the entire State Department team. I would like to sincerely thank everyone who took part in this operation.
0: May 3rd is Constitution Day and a state holiday celebrating the Constitution of 1791, the first modern codified constitution in Europe. Michał Owczarek with a look at the existing original copies of the Supreme Law.
4: Today, Poles celebrate the declaration of the Constitution of May the 3rd, 1791, one of the most important achievements in the country's history. The original manuscript copies of the Constitution of May the 3rd, preserved in Polish archives, are all special, each having a unique history. Confederates of Targowice, who at that time opposed the new legislation aimed at obliterating every trace of the document. Original copies of the Constitution used to be tracked by them with a particular zeal. Fortunately, a few of them have survived to this day and are now on display in the Central Archives of Historical Records in Warsaw. I went there to find more about the history of the document with director Hubert Weiss.

0: I'm in a place where I could possibly see with my very eyes and touch the Constitution of the 3rd of May.
1: Yes, of course, absolutely. You could look at it, you could rather not touch it, because archival things are not to be touched, rather to be looked at. But the problem is, what version of a constitution would you like to see?
0: Let's maybe start with the original version in Polish. Is it a manuscript? Is it print?
1: Well, the answer is a little bit complicated. Of course it is manuscript, but in reality, in the Central Archive of Historical Records, where we are in this moment, there are three manuscripts from 18th century. And as far as we know, there should be around 20. Because they wrote it, rewrite it, and it was a process. But the most important version is the printed version, because in Poland, from 16th century on, the law should be printed. So you could also see the printed version.
0: You said there are three manuscript copies of that constitution. Is that many or is that few?
1: There were about 20 copies, so it is few, but each volume has its own history. One of them belonged to the secretary of the Diet of the Parliament, the other belonged to one of the authors of the constitution, and they had to be covered and protected against the Targowica and the people from Targowica, and then against Russian, because they would like to destroy all the existing handwritten copies of the constitution.
0: Constitution that you preserve here in this place, in a central archive of historic records, has been awarded the European Heritage label. That only a few artifacts, objects, have been awarded in Poland. What does this mean to you?
1: It is a very great pleasure for us, because the European Heritage label was granted to 29 places, objects in Europe, except England. There are no English places so far. It is Acropole in Athena. It is Cluny in France. It is similar to our constitution, that from the middle of 17th century, the Treaty which organized all the Europe, the Treaty of Minster. So we are very proud to be in this very elite group, but the role of this is to promote our heritage, our cultural heritage, not only in Poland, but to all Europe, because this constitution, which was enacted without any revolution, so it belongs to the heritage of Europe, to our common history.

0: The Constitution is a milestone in the history of Europe as we know it. And also, to celebrate the Constitution, the Polish government has enacted a national holiday. So why is the Constitution of May the 3rd so important for the Polish nation?
1: The Constitution, from one side, ended the system, because after the Constitution, we have not only two parts, Poland and Lithuania, but one part. It was called the Republic or the Commonwealth. It ended the system of free election. It ended also the system of liberum veto. So it changed completely the political system in Poland and made it European, enlightened with the juridical power, with the executive power and legislative power, like in Montesquieu, like in modern constitution it should be. And it ended the first historical republic of Poland. It was a great lesson of civic society for us, and it was inspiration for the next generations.
0: Is that true that the Constitution of May the 3rd is the second constitution enacted worldwide and first one in Europe?
1: Yes, we are first in Europe. After 3 months, there was another constitution in France, but it was enacted during the revolution, a terrible thing. Well, we speak about a constitution in Poland with some kind of idea that it was enacted democratically, and it means nothing strange for us. We have to remember that in France, after the revolution, they invented the name Place de la Concorde. But before, on this place, there was the guillotine, and thousands of people were killed. Inter alia, the king himself. So our constitution is very interesting, because it was a real example of democracy in working, peaceful democracy.
2: Hubert Weiss from the National Archives was talking to Michał Owczarek. A Polish charity livestream has raised record funds for children with cancer. A report by Tomasz Ferenc.

0: It all started with that song, recorded to raise funds for children with cancer. Rapper Bedoes, whose real name is Boris Przybylski, teamed up with 11-year-old Maya Metzon to release I'm Still Here, a song that would go on to inspire one of the largest charity actions in Polish history. At least 251 million zlotys has been raised in a fundraising campaign organized by influencer Łatwogang. Over several days, the YouTuber hosted a continuous live stream aimed at supporting children battling cancer. Actors, athletes, and musicians joined the initiative, helping drive engagement and donations far beyond initial expectations. Łatwogang has already announced plans to repeat the campaign next year, saying he wants to turn the effort into a regular event. So that we meet every year and simply remember the kids and all unite. If there is such willingness, it seemed to me that this is the best idea possible, and it would be beautiful. It is a great idea that would simply create a tradition, so that in 50 years people still remember. Thank you all very much. Bedoes, who created the original track with Maya, had been involved in the initiative from the beginning and said the scale of the campaign exceeded anything they had anticipated. At the beginning, when we were doing this, before it really became a nationwide, well, almost global action, we didn't know how much we would collect. We just wanted to do something cool. And actions like this, meaning that some influencer or rapper supports a foundation, there are a lot of them. The fact that this action grew so much, I really consider it a miracle. I don't think it is a coincidence. All of this is thanks to you. During the live stream, one of the foundation's beneficiaries also spoke, thanking those who contributed. I thank the entire foundation and in general everyone who supported me and supports anyone else who has to fight cancer, and that's all I remember I was supposed to say. And in general, thank you all for every payment that you are making here. You are really lovely, great, outstanding. The spontaneous nature of the campaign surprised even those who joined it. Adventurer Martyna Wojciechowska. You have to come here, stand in line and even be let in, because there are so many willing people. And it started, you could say, innocently, from the grassroots, from a great guy, which is Bedoes. And it is incredible. And this amazing work that is happening here, that everyone just drops in randomly. I just got a message from my daughter that I was so random that it was funny and that it was sweet and that I shouldn't sing. But who cares? Singer Dawid Kwiatkowski described the initiative as a rare moment of unity in the Polish online space. For a long time in the Polish internet, there has not been an action that united like this, that showed that we, Poles, can do it, although we have proven it many times before. Well, every time it is worth reminding ourselves that we are a force. We are a great nation that can really achieve a lot. I came out of that room and I still need a moment to understand how much good there was in one place. I have never experienced something like this. The live stream, which began on April 17th, was initially meant to raise 500,000 zlotys. Instead, it has become the largest live fundraiser in history and is expected to be submitted for inclusion in the Guinness World Records.
1: A report by Tomasz Ferenc. Young age, a university degree, and life in a big city do not protect Poles from disinformation or belief in conspiracies, a new report has found. A report from Michał Owczarek.
2: Unveiled on Monday by Poland's state-owned cybersecurity and digital research institute, NASK, a new report on susceptibility to disinformation narratives challenges several common assumptions about who is most vulnerable to conspiracy theories. The study, based on surveys of internet users in Poland, found that place of residence, level of education, and gender had little effect on susceptibility to such narratives. What matters, though, is worldview, with xenophobia being the strongest predictor of belief in conspiracy theories, NASK researchers said. That fear increased the likelihood of believing that elites, institutions or states were secretly controlling events. Filip Konopczyński, director of NASK's analysis and research office, told Polish Radio.
3: próbujemy to zinterpretować i no, wychodzi nam, że jeżeli faktycznie uważamy...
2: People try to make sense of certain things and often end up concluding that everything bad is caused by others. That can relate to nationality, beliefs or skin color. At that point, internal psychological mechanisms lead individuals to readily believe things that are simply not rational.
3: Że chętnie wierzymy także w rzeczy, które po prostu nie są racjonalne.
2: Radical political views also matter, regardless of whether they are on the right or the left. People with moderate views and a willingness to seek compromise were the most resistant. The report also identified what NASC called Poland's conspiracy paradox. It combines culturally right-wing attitudes, including xenophobia, with economically left-wing expectations that the state should protect citizens and intervene in public, private and economic life, Konopczyński noted.
3: Nasi zwolennicy takich teorii spiskowych jednocześnie inaczej właśnie.
2: Unlike in many other countries, supporters of conspiracy theories in Poland tend to call for a strong state and robust intervention by public institutions. So, on the one hand, there is distrust, belief in a secret group controlling events, while on the other, there is an expectation that another, perhaps less secretive authority should step in and solve these problems.
3: Także grupa, może mniej sekretna, rozwiązywała te problemy za nas.
2: Media habits were another factor. The report found that using many different types of media did not automatically make people more resistant to disinformation. Those who relied on mainstream media, including major news services, television, radio and the press, showed greater resistance. The findings also contradict the fallacy that older people are the easiest group to mislead. According to the report, older respondents actually showed the strongest resistance to conspiracy thinking, while young adults were less resistant. Using social media, especially platforms based on short videos selected by algorithms, was linked to higher vulnerability. Says social scientist Adam Leszczyński. In the past, people were more inclined to trust traditional external authorities such as a man in a white coat with an academic title. Today, however, trust is often built through a sense of relatability. This helps explain why, in particular, younger people are more likely to trust influencers who create a feeling of proximity and personal connection.
4: Bliskość, poczucie bycia obok.
2: NASC experts advised people to check information in reliable sources, trust science, remain self-critical and pay attention to emotionally charged messages. They also said people should ask whether someone may benefit from making them think in a particular way. The researchers said conspiracy beliefs rarely appear in isolation. People who accept one conspiracy narrative are often more likely to accept others.
1: A report by Michał Owczarek. Andrzej Poczobut, a prominent critic of Belarusian President Alexander Lukashenko, was released in a coordinated prisoner exchange after years of diplomatic efforts, with Polish and American officials describing the operation as a major success of Allied cooperation. A report by Tomasz Ferenc.
0: Polish-Belarusian journalist and opposition activist Andrzej Poczobut has been freed after 5 years in a Belarusian prison, in what Polish authorities describe as the result of a complex and long-running diplomatic effort involving multiple countries. Prime Minister Donald Tusk met Poczobut at the Polish-Belarusian border following his release, calling him unbreakable and emphasizing the significance of the moment. Tusk said the operation marked the end of 2 years of difficult negotiations supported by Polish services, diplomats and prosecutors, as well as key international partners. Tusk described the emotional moment of their meeting and recalled the activist's first words after regaining his freedom.
4: Moment był bardzo wzruszający.
5: The moment was very moving. There were a few really tough guys there, and everyone had tears in their eyes. I was very moved. I already mentioned those first words of Andrzej Poczobut when I embraced him. He asked directly, and it was something incredible when he said, "Tell me, will I be able to come back if I want?" And I said, "From today, you are a fully free man. You will decide about your future." Tusk also confirmed that the release took place as part of a symmetrical prisoner exchange between Poland and Belarus involving five individuals on each side. He stressed that the outcome was made possible by coordinated international action. This time, allied cooperation, the determination of our services and diplomats, and very solid support from Washington led to this happy ending. I also hear about the involvement of the president and his people in reminding our American friends about this need. I also thank them very much for that, and I hope that no one in our country will question the role of these people. Everyone contributed here with the best will to free Andrzej Poczobut. Poland's foreign minister Radosław Sikorski highlighted the role of the United States in securing Poczobut's release, describing the operation as a clear example of the strength of the Polish-American alliance.
6: Ten dzień nie byłby możliwy.
5: This day would not have been possible without President Donald Trump, his decision, and his special envoy Mr. Cole, as well as the entire State Department team. I would like to sincerely thank everyone who took part in this operation. U.S. Special Envoy for Belarus, John Cole, also underlined the complexity of the effort and the level of coordination required while praising the involvement of Polish authorities in the process.
7: Your president, the president of Poland, was very much involved with President Trump to get this done. And what was told to me by President Trump on many occasions is how friendly we are with the Poles. Let's get this one out because it's very important to them. My team has been working for over a year to get prisoners out of Belarus. And so far we've gotten 500. But every time I negotiated with Lukashenko, I brought up your people, especially the three people we get out today.
5: Speaking in English alongside U.S. Special Envoy Cole, Sikorski also noted that the negotiations were conducted in strict secrecy despite involving several countries, which he said was key to their success.
8: There were actually seven countries involved. So I'd like you to appreciate the operational security that we've managed to achieve. Because while being invited to this press conference, you didn't know why you were invited. So we've kept the matter secret, which is why it has succeeded, one of the reasons. The countries involved were, obviously, Russia, Belarus, but also Kazakhstan, Romania, Moldova, and Poland.
5: Separately, U.S. Ambassador to Poland, Tom Rose, said the operation demonstrated Washington's commitment to its allies, stating that under President Trump's leadership, decisive diplomatic actions led to Poczobut's release and reunification with his family. Polish President Karol Nawrocki, speaking from a regional summit in Croatia, described the process as long but ultimately successful. Andrzej Poczobut, a longtime member of the Union of Poles in Belarus and a journalist covering political and social developments in the country, had been imprisoned since 2021. Belarusian authorities accused him of inciting hatred, rehabilitating Nazism, and acting against the state, charges widely dismissed by international observers. He was sentenced in 2023 to 8 years in a high-security prison. Over the years, he became one of the most prominent symbols of resistance to the rule of Belarusian President Alexander Lukashenko and a key figure in the broader struggle for human rights in the region.
1: A report by Tomasz Ferenc. A recently published report sheds new light on the rapidly growing and widespread use of bicycles as a daily means of transportation in Poland. At the same time, as more cyclists hit Polish streets, the shortcomings in dedicated infrastructure and cycling-related dangers become more and more evident. Marcin Matuszewski with more.
9: Cycling is currently the most common physical activity among Poles, according to an April published Bicycle Poland report prepared by the country's biggest and oldest insurance company, PZU. The study shows that approximately 19 million people in Poland ride a bike, which represents 80% of the population aged between 18 and 65. Furthermore, only 1% of respondents declared they had never ridden a bicycle. Some international reports rank Poland third in Europe in terms of the number of bicycles per capita after Germany and the Scandinavian countries, but interestingly, ahead of the Netherlands. So, there is no denying this, we are gradually becoming a country where cycling is a part of our daily lives. Agnieszka Żebrowska, PZU's Sponsorship and Prevention Office Director, told the Newseria Agency. The study also shows that during the spring and summer season, as many as 56% of cyclists in Poland ride at least several times a week, and 21% do so almost daily. More and more people in Poland are also cycling outside of the traditional season, with around 20% reporting doing this on a regular basis in autumn and winter as well. Cycling is becoming increasingly popular among Poles. No doubt, they no longer view it solely through the prism of recreation or sport, but also consider it as a part of their daily lifestyle. Personally, I do the same, using it to commute to work or to the store. Pointed out Radosław Gołębiewski, a bicycle ultra racing events participant present at the Bicycle Poland Report premiere as PZU's special guest. Indeed, cycling is increasingly used not only for recreation but also for transportation. 31% of respondents declared they regularly use the bike as means of transport, and in cities above 500,000 residents, this share is higher by further 10 percentage points. It is worth pointing out that cycling as transportation isn't just a big city thing or a lifestyle choice, though. For many Poles, bicycles are still the only means of transport at hand, as recent state-run studies show that even 10 million people in the country struggle with public transportation exclusion. Agnieszka Żebrowska, EDET. The growing number of cyclists in Poland also poses growing challenges in terms of safety, though, especially that Poland's cycling infrastructure, although rapidly developing, is still a far cry from the world-leading Benelux or Scandinavian standards. The EU-supported Copenhagenize Index report is among top-rated rankings of urban bike friendliness and cycling safety. In its 2025 edition, among 100 significant cities from all continents assessed, Wrocław ranked 28th, Poznań was 53rd, Warsaw 62nd, and Gdańsk 63rd. The top three were Utrecht, Copenhagen, and Ghent, with Amsterdam and Paris following suit. In the Bicycle Poland report, Polish cyclists cited poor road conditions, a lack of roadsides, and insufficient cycle paths as their biggest safety concerns related to infrastructure, with between 80 and 73% votes respectively. Similar share of bicycle users also pointed out dangers resulting from the behavior of others, with 77% citing threat posed by inattentive pedestrians, 75% pointing to dangerous drivers, and 72% noting dangers from those riding e-scooters. Last but not least, nearly half of the surveyed Polish cyclists indicated they experienced road rage incidents from car users. So, as the 2026 cycling season in Poland is entering its full bloom, do not let any of this discourage you from pedaling to work, to a store, or for leisure, but please be cautious and stay safe. And if you are a car user, please remember that the cyclists are fully fledged road users too, and treat them and their right to ride with proper respect.
1: And that report by Marcin Matuszewski wraps up this edition of Warsaw Review. Join us next week for another rundown of the developments in Poland. I'm Agnieszka Wielawska. Thanks for listening.

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1: If you have 12 million people out of 36 that visited cinemas, well, that's great. You have one-third of the people watching your films.
2: After 21 years in Hollywood, I feel very strongly to be here as well, to work with young artists here, but also to contribute to my field here, means film music in Poland.
3: Szymanowski, in continental Europe, unfortunately, is rather forgotten. 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
0: Focus, a look at Polish music, films, theater, and the visual arts. 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
0: What's up?
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5: You're tuned to Warsaw. Welcome to Europe East, to look at life and events in this part of the continent. I'm Agnieszka Bielawska. May the 2nd marks the day of Poles living abroad. It is also the National Flag Day, sandwiched between two national holidays, May 1st, Labor Day, and May 3rd, Constitution Day, and has been celebrated in Poland since an Act of Parliament from the year 2004. The Flag Day was reintroduced in February 2004 as a national holiday, bridging the gap between International Workers' Day and Constitution Day on the 3rd of May. During the communist period, the white and red flags were removed after May Day so that they were not displayed on May 3rd, the anniversary of the Democratic Constitution of 1791. Constitution Day was reintroduced as a state holiday after the collapse of communism. Flag Day and May 3rd Constitution Day, when Poles celebrate this historic 1791 Constitution, a radical document of reforms before Poland was wiped off the map of Europe by the Prussian, Russian and Austrian empires, is a time of joy, pride and optimism. Starting from May 1st, which this year also celebrated Poland's 16th anniversary of EU membership, streets of towns and cities are adorned in the national white and red colours. Usually numerous patriotic events and demonstrations were being organised, reminding Polish citizens of the symbolism behind Poland's white and red national colours. This year, due to restrictions introduced to combat the spread of the coronavirus, no massive events are held, though state buildings, streets, buildings and balconies are decorated with the Polish national flag. Michał Kubicki has this report on the importance of this particular day for Poles.
6: There are 4 days in the year when state and local government organs are required to fly the Polish flag. Independence Day on November the 11th, Constitution Day on May the 3rd, May Day and May the 2nd, which is Polish Flag Day. Is it a good idea to have a special day devoted to the national flag?
7: There are a lot of flags on the streets on the 3rd of May. That is really nice, but I'm not so sure if a special holiday for a flag is what we really need. It looks for me like an idea taken from the United States. As we celebrate the president, we celebrate the flag, we celebrate the anthem. It's a little bit artificial for me.
1: I'm not going to display a national flag because I do not believe in this holiday. And this is because I feel it was artificially imposed to justify the long weekend. And the long weekend is the holiday that when Poles leave big cities and they usually go somewhere to relax. But the fact that I don't want to display the national flag doesn't mean that I don't feel Polish. I think you can be a patriot without showing it. Like, it doesn't have to be that obvious that I display a national flag and this means that I'm a patriot. I just don't believe it works like that.
8: I don't have a national flag at home. I don't walk with a national flag on my back on the 2nd of May. But I think when somebody loves his country and somebody identifies with his country and is very proud of it, so why not? So you can make a day of the national flag.
6: It is true that relatively few people display the flag on national holidays. According to recent surveys, one in every three Polish households actually owns a Polish flag. It seems that Poles are not so keen to demonstrate their patriotic feelings and display national colors because of the treatment of national emblems during the years of communist domination. They were often used as a tool of communist propaganda. Journalist Łukasz Warzecha hopes that each year the day of the Polish flag will mean more to ordinary Poles.
0: I hope that if someone sees the flag hanging from my window, perhaps he will think, well, this is our national holiday, perhaps I should display a flag also, perhaps next year. Polish mentality is not as extroverted as the American one. We do not want or we do not like to boast so much of our patriotism and of our flag. Nevertheless, I think that there is some need to be proud of being Polish, and this need will be displayed in the next years, I think, more and more.
6: If not on May the 2nd, on May the 3rd, national flags will be seen certainly all over Poland, this being Constitution Day and a state holiday.
5: A report by Michał Kubicki. Czechia performs strongly in the Prosperity Index, a composite ranking combining economic output, inequality and selected social indicators. But according to sociologist Daniel Prokop from PAK Research, the index is limited in scope and heavily shaped by how indicators are chosen. A closer look, he says, talking to Radio Prague's Vít Pohanka, reveals a more complex picture of the country's real standing.
9: So this particular one, which was published last week by HealthSafe company, measures actually a quite limited number of indicators, which is mostly GDP, GNI, so it's a kind of output of economy. Then there is a Gini coefficient, which measures inequality, income inequality. Then there is a relative poverty, which is also measuring in some way income inequality within the country. And then the fifth one is Human Development Index, which is a kind of an indicator which also includes education and some other things. So try put it in simple terms. This particular index is by 90% focused on outcome of the economy, like GDP, GNI, and income inequality. So it's a kind of limited index in its focus. That's also why Czech Republic is quite doing quite well in this index, because we have, let's say, average GDP and quite low income inequality. So this combination of these two main indicators within the index places us in the good positions.
10: Now, in one of the previous interviews for Czech Radio, you pointed out that some of the data, especially on poverty, even though they are, let's say, not the kind of deciding factor, can be tricky to compare across countries. So how seriously should we take ratings like this? And where do you see the main limitations?
9: The relative poverty, which is used also by this index, is, I think, not such a good measurement of poverty, because it's taking the incomes of the households within the society. Create some like middle income, median income, and then it says how many households are below 60% of this national median income. And for example, in Czech Republic, this measure of poverty was lowest in communist times in the 80s, when almost everybody was poor, so not many people were below the 60% of the middle income. So it's kind of creating an image that we are the best in Europe. Although if you look at normal poverty indicators, we are, let's say, better than average, but not definitely not better than Switzerland, not better than Luxembourg, not better than Benelux and so on. So it's a very relative thing, this measurement of poverty, which is kind of creating incomparable levels of poverty between states. And when you include it in these indexes, it definitely helps the countries like Czech Republic and some other ones. Maybe it's it doesn't help countries like let's say Sweden, Luxembourg, Switzerland, and so on, which is higher relative poverty, but all the poor people in these countries are better off than Czech poor people. So let's say if you do this index and instead of relative poverty, you would include some other measurements, like let's say wages, some other measures of poverty, Czech Republic would also do well, but it wouldn't be, let's say,
10: in front of France, it would be behind France for a bit or so.
11: As you just mentioned, I mean, obviously what catches the eye of a Czech reader of the list is the fact that Czechia is before France.
9: Well, yeah, France is much higher relative poverty, although it has higher wages. So it's, you know, everybody is a little bit up, and the relative inequalities is higher in France. So I think the most interesting thing is that one of the parts of this index is a human development index, which is quite a well-designed index, which is measuring things like GDP, inequality, and also outputs of education and so on. And if you focus only on this index, which is, I think, actually better than the one which was published last week, if you focus only on this one, Czech Republic is some like 26th, 27th place, a little bit behind France, a little bit behind Spain, but not that far. So I think all the good indexes which are, you know, focusing on important issues places Czech Republic a little bit below the less prosperous countries from the West, but on the top of the Eastern European countries, with Slovenia, with some other countries.
11: I was just going to say that from the post-communist countries, you know, even more than 35 years after fall of communism, we should still be speaking about post-communist countries. Do you think that Czechia, that the ranking that Czechia gets in comparison to Slovakia, Hungary, Poland is justified?
9: Well, yeah, it's justified, but also, say Poland is below us, you know. But Poland has high wages now. Even comparing to the prices in the countries, medium wage or, you know, or minimum wage is much higher in Poland than Czech Republic right now, or is higher than Czech Republic. So it also depends on the indicators that you choose. So if you, for example, if you resign on these relative inequality things and you would include medium wage or something like that, it would switch the countries, you know, or it would switch Czech Republic and Poland in these rankings. So I would really say these indexes are kind of creating reality, which is very dependent actually on how you compose them, how you measure them. Poland definitely has better, let's say, trend in incomes in GDP than Czech Republic, although there are countries which are having even worse trends in these indicators. So I would say definitely Czech Republic's in the quality of life and so on, in the top countries in her post-communist bloc, but we shouldn't, let's say,
10: resign on improving, because it's not for granted that we will be in 5 years.
5: Daniel Prokop from Park Research was talking to Radio Prague's Vít Bohanka. Many traditional music events have lost state support following controversial steps taken by the current management of the Slovak Arts Council. Several state-run institutions were also caught off guard by unprecedented budget cuts. In response, representatives of the culture sector came together at the end of March to march in support of Slovak culture. More from Martina Šimkovičová-Greňová from Radio Slovakia International.
12: The demonstration was organized by the platform Open Culture in response to a sudden decision by the Slovak Arts Council to cancel previously signed multi-year contracts, despite having no legal basis for doing so. The decision affects around 35 projects that have lost approved grants, totaling 2 million euros. Many long-established festivals were impacted, including those focused on traditional culture. How could a protest like this help? One of the participants believes it will unite people more than ever.
13: It's
12: a perfect platform for networking and collaboration. People can exchange ideas and get to know one another. And a lot can be changed. I believe in it, he says. Another participant told me that democratic backsliding is occurring not only in the Visegrad group, including Czechia, Hungary, Poland and Slovakia, but also across Europe more broadly. She referred to the protests at Letná Square in Prague as an example, arguing that demonstrations are the only way to push back against this trend.
13: Pán Špoták, to je neuveriteľné, ale naozaj my sme na Cukrovej ulici.
12: Moving on through the center of Bratislava, we arrived at the Slovak Arts Council building, and exactly there, by accident, I bumped into Robert Špoták, its former director. Slovak Arts Council provided support to a large scale of cultural products in all regions, he says, explaining that the support included traditional culture, libraries, museums, through to experimental forms of art. Slovak Arts Council was doing this in a transparent way with the limits of the council's resources.
13: Rozhodovali odborné komisie na základe naozaj veľmi prísnych kritérií.
12: The decisions were previously taken by expert committees made up of several members who were not in a conflict of interest. The criteria they followed were very strict. However, this key principle has now been abolished and the council's board has established new universal committees that lack diverse and, above all, professional expertise.
13: Keď sa človek pozrie po celej Európe, momentálne rovno naši susedia Česká republika.
12: Attacks on culture is an international phenomenon today. What can be done to reverse this trend?
14: Musia sa ľudia tomu postaviť.
12: Robert Špoták told me that people have to resist it. In Czechia, they have to learn from mistakes made in Slovakia and put up obstacles at every turn. Protests like the one in Bratislava at the end of March 2026 can show that there is dissatisfaction and that people are not willing to accept it. On Monday, the 20th of April 2026, the Parliamentary Committee on Culture and Media convened with Culture Minister Martina Šimkovičová in attendance. Together with the Ministry's Chief of Staff, Lukáš Machala, they met directors of state-run cultural institutions as well as representatives of independent cultural centers that nevertheless depend on public grant schemes. The agenda included an audit by the Supreme Audit Office of the Slovak Republic, focusing on selected organizations under the jurisdiction of the Ministry of Culture. During the committee session, the Culture Ministry also announced that it would provide additional funding to state-run cultural organizations, bringing support up to the levels originally agreed in their contracts. Directors had previously warned that projects and events were at risk following earlier budget reductions.
5: A report by Martina Šimkovičová-Griniová from Radio Slovakia International. A comprehensive process has begun in Romania to make movies shown in theaters more accessible for the impaired. Mihail Egnatescu from Radio Romania International has this report.
15: As a society, we have a clear mission: to promote accessibility in all areas of life. Going to see a movie at the cinema or a play at the theater is a joy that unfortunately not everyone in our country can experience. Recently, however, a comprehensive process has begun to make movies shown in theaters more accessible. We learn more from Lidia Soare, cultural manager at the Animast Association, an audiovisual translator with over 20 years of experience in organizing film festivals. Because we want the films and events at our festival to be accessible to as many people as possible, and because we want our invitation to everyone to be a sincere one, we began to think about how exactly we could achieve this and who those people are, or which audience groups we cannot reach or invite to the cinema because of certain barriers. I began training as an audiovisual translator, specializing in translation for the deaf, a few years ago. Then I discovered that methods and research have existed for several decades, and in some countries they are already being applied, though only in a few at this time. There is no standard in Europe regarding this matter. Our interviewee told us how an international project involving five countries, the Czech Republic, Slovakia, Slovenia, Romania, and Croatia, was launched, which has also been

0: place monthly, especially for deaf and blind people. And in parallel, we've been working on these projects with schools for deaf children and their teachers to see exactly what they need. Specifically, for a film to be accessible to deaf people, it should be provided with special subtitles, known as descriptive subtitles, because they don't just transcribe the dialogue, but also relevant sound, noises, or the name of the person speaking, when it's not obvious from the frame, so that if you couldn't hear, you wouldn't know who is participating in the conversation, so that you can watch the film without a hearing barrier. However, because for many deaf people here, and not just here, the spoken language of the country is not their native language, but rather sign language, we have begun to include Romanian sign language interpretation in the films we produce. This means we collaborate with sign language interpreters who, through our projects, have begun to specialize in film interpretation. They record in a studio, the footage is edited, and the interpreter effectively becomes part of the film. In a movie theater, during such screenings, deaf and hearing viewers can watch the film together. Lidia Soare, cultural manager at the Animas Association, has more.
1: Pentru spectatori nevăzători, există iarăși niște metode, clasica metodă se numește.
0: There are certain methods available for blind viewers. The classic method is called audio description. This means there is a voiceover that narrates what is happening in the film when the characters aren't speaking or there are no relevant sounds. Specifically, it's a person who can be an audiovisual translator, who learns to do audio description, writes that text so that if you can't see or you have partial vision, you can follow the film. And after consulting with a blind person who will tell you if you've captured all the details correctly, because they're the best judges of whether the description is done well, it is recorded with an actor's voice, edited, synchronized with the film, and packaged so that the person in the movie theater can also hear this description. The narration can be heard either through wireless headphones, the projectionist simply turns on the audio at the same time as the film, or via a mobile app. The clear intention now, of course, is to expand cultural offerings, because despite all these efforts, the disparities in opportunities remain very significant. Lidia Soare.
1: La început de an am făcut o formare cu niște festivaluri din Europa de Nord, care și ei își doresc.
0: At the beginning of the year, we held a training session with festivals in Northern Europe that also want this. Why? Because the concept of cultural accessibility is starting to gain traction in legislation. But there are so many other priorities that we're struggling to make this happen. But people ask, okay, but is that all deaf or blind people need? They need other things. But culture somehow provides a safety net or a reason to socialize, which can address other issues as well. Because we already have deaf and blind children in Bucharest who come to the cinema, but for them it's becoming normal to demand a culture and a bilingual approach in social life. Let's sound the alarm through culture. Let's show that these needs exist and that these people need all levels of activities tailored to their approach. It's not enough for it to be just movies. They should also have dance, theater, and opera, and not just this type of culture and museums, so they can choose. I, as a hearing person, have that luxury. I can choose to go wherever I want. They, for now, don't really have a choice.
2: A report by Mihaela Ignatescu from Radio Romania International. And finally, Poland's new automated deposit refund system kicked off 6 months ago. Despite a rocky start and some still unresolved problem, it's been quite a success, with over 500 million packages returned with its use and a continuous users number growth. A report by Marcin Matuszewski from Polish Radio.
3: Poland's new deposit refund recycling system, launched on October 1st last year, has been gaining momentum significantly across the first quarter of 2026. According to its operators, it is now moving from its introductory stage to the phase of repeatable consumer use. Using the system quickly becomes a habit. I usually buy one bottle of water, and when I go shopping the next day, I just take that empty bottle with me, throw it into the machine in the store, and get a refund.

0: tą jedną butelkę i zwracam.
1: Ja ogólnie lubię ten system, też osoby bezdomne.
2: Personally, I really like this system and it works for the benefit of the society as well. One thing is that people litter less, but I also see homeless people collecting returnable containers, littering our streets and lawns and returning them to the deposit refund machines to get a payout. And this really improves the cleanliness of public spaces in our neighborhood.
1: I widać tą czystość. Uważam, że to jest coś dobrego.
2: Two deposit refund machine users told the Polish radio reporter. The system is operated by a number of companies approved for this role by Poland's Ministry of Climate and Environment. One of them is Kaucja.pl National Deposit System, a representative entity appointed by leading beverage producers in Poland, including all top global and domestic brands. Its April published study shows that over half of Poles have used the deposit refund system at least once, nearly 70% of its users do it on a regular basis, and a similar share rates the process as easy.
3: Zebraliśmy już około 520 milionów.
2: Our mid-April data has shown around 520 million empty containers gathered through the system, but mid-March we were just 300 million in. So a significant progress compared to the previous month's average is clearly visible.
3: 300 milionów, czyli widać wyraźnie progres.
2: Climate and Environment Deputy Minister Anita Sowińska told Polish Radio. Although this new form of recycling is gradually becoming a daily habit for many Poles, a number of challenges remains, like the insufficient number of collection points, way too often technical failures of the deposit refund machines, and less than satisfactory time and method of deposit recovery.
3: My oczywiście wsłuchujemy się w te głosy i działamy razem.
2: Naturally, we are listening to these critical voices and working with operators to resolve this because it is understandable that the users expect more of these machines. However, I would like to use the occasion to remind everyone that a store can also run a collection point without the machine, so it is always worth it to ask the shopkeeper about it.
3: Zapytać sprzedawcę, czy może ten sklep prowadzi ten punkt.
2: Anita Sowińska added. Poland's Ministry of Climate and Environment reports that there are currently 52,000 locations across the country where one can return bottles and cans bearing a deposit symbol using the new system. Deposit machines are in 18% of these locations, but as much as 78% of returns are processed with their use. As the system gains popularity and gradually gets over the problems of the starting phase, the ministry now considers adding the option of returning disposable glassware. This is a much-awaited move because alcoholic beverage-related containers of the kind are among the most common trash littering public spaces in Poland. The decision in this particular regard will be likely made in June.
4: And that report by Marcin Matuszewski winds up this edition of Europe East from Agnieszka Bielawska. It's thanks for joining me.

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1: Well done to Derek and all of the team. Wouldn't an alarm clock of the dawn chorus work for you every morning? You're welcome along. It is rising time. It's just after 7. It is Sunday morning, the 3rd of May. And just a short show this morning with lots of gorgeous music to continue easing you into your weekend morning. Let's head over to the news desk first with an update. This morning, we're joined by Kate Carolyn.
2: Thanks, Lillian, and good morning. The US President Donald Trump has said he will review a new Iranian peace proposal, but warned there is a possibility that the United States could restart strikes on the country. Negotiations between the two countries have been deadlocked since a ceasefire came into effect on the 8th of April, with one round of peace talks to end the more than two-month war having failed in Pakistan. Last night, Mr. Trump said he did not believe the Iranian proposal would be acceptable, as they had not paid a big enough price. He also declined to specify what could trigger new military action against the Islamic Republic. The Israeli military has issued an evacuation warning to residents of 11 towns and villages in southern Lebanon. The IDF said it was conducting operations against Hezbollah following what it described as a violation of the ceasefire agreement. It warned that anyone near Hezbollah fighters or facilities could be at risk. Israel has continued to carry out strikes across southern Lebanon despite a truce agreed last month, while Hezbollah has continued drone and rocket attacks against Israeli troops. The Dublin City Half Marathon is set to take place today, with over 13,000 people taking part. The 21-kilometre race will begin at 8:30 this morning on O'Connell Street. Dublin Bus, Lewis and Irish Rail are expected to operate altered routes or schedules, and both runners and spectators are encouraged to plan their journeys in advance and use public transport where possible.
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2: This morning will be mostly cloudy and misty with patchy rain or drizzle in places. This afternoon, some heavier showers will develop, especially over the southern half of the country. It'll become drier and brighter in the northwest, with highest temperatures today of 11 to 16 degrees. And that's all from the newsroom for now.
1: Thank you so much, Kate Carolyn, there at the Radio 1 News Desk. You're welcome along. It is rising time. Jesse Buckley and Bernard Butler starting us off. The Eagle and the Dove.

The wonderful Jessie Buckley there, and the Eagle and the Dove starting us off this morning. Good morning and welcome along to this. Every year we have just 1 hour on the Sunday morning of the Dawn Chorus. Lots of bird songs, nature songs, wild songs. Well, as many as we can fit in just the short hour. A mighty hello, please, to the Carlo and Killeshan group of parishes. Good wishes to all the parishes within Cashel, Ferns and Ossory Diocese too. They are mighty people. Reverend Jer and I are looking forward to presiding at today's services, says Paul. And that's the Reverend Paul Fitzpatrick. Good morning and greetings. Jim passing on greetings as well. Double doom. A huge favour. I mentioned my wife was on the bus to Dublin for work, and just tell her thanks for everything. Her name is Mary and she'll know it's for me. Well, she does now. Hiya Eileen, greetings from Dunlera, where we saw The House Must Win last night. It was a great show. I'm looking forward to seeing it next week. Madeline, good morning. Lillian, can you ask that the theme music for Sunday Miscellany is restored? Thank you. I can ask. But, you know, info@rte.ie. Good morning, Damien in Galway, with a lovely suggestion for a song as well. And loads of text messages still coming in to 51551 and 087-032-3232 for your WhatsApps. People listening from all over the world really enjoying the Dawn Chorus. As I said, it would be a wonderful alarm clock every morning, wouldn't it? You could just wake up gently. You know, in an ideal world. Here's my pal Jack O'Rourke, and this is Strange Bird.

Lisa Hannigan and Little Bird. It was A Strange Bird from Mr. Jack O'Rourke before that. It's 18 minutes after 7. Good morning. If you've just joined us, it is just the 1 hour long rising time this morning after a wonderful evening of broadcasting, or early morning of broadcasting, from Derek Mooney and the team and all of our colleagues across Europe as well, with our Dawn Chorus special, as happens every May. And all went well. Some beautiful sounds there this morning. Here's Gillian Welch and Alison Krauss and friends, and I'll fly away.

That's the 2025 remix, well, mix of Free as a Bird, The Beatles, of course. I'll Fly Away before that. Gillian Welch and Alison Krauss and Friends, and that from the soundtrack of Oh Brother, Where Art Thou? 26 and a half minutes after 7 o'clock. Good morning. Shane is in Sarajevo. Good morning. Looking forward to watching Kildare play Westmeath later. Perhaps some Christy Moore. Shane, good luck. I hope it's a great day for both teams. Come here, speaking of a great day, I'm sure we mentioned Áine Kerr yesterday morning on the programme. She's a happy Monaghan woman this morning. That was some win there at the end. Good morning and greetings to you, Mary. I am so glad that you caught that Lisa Hennigan song because you love her so much. It is a beautiful dawn chorus day. Al in Dublin suggesting Kate Wolfe's version of Bird on a Wire. Lots of people running the Limerick Marathon today. Best of luck to Adrian and Niamh. They're heading off to run it. Morris Hope, good morning to you. You're running the Great Limerick Run Marathon today. Listening at the moment with lots of love from Ethan, Adam and Christine. There was a third one actually for that. Yes, there it is. A request for our son Barry Newman. He's doing the Limerick Run today, from Kieran and Julie Newman listening in Limerick. Good morning and greetings to Western Kev. How are you? It was Kentucky Derby night, or is it Derby? Any chance of Dan Fogelberg's Run for the Roses? I see a female trainer actually won for the very first time. I saw some of the videos. Her name escapes me at the moment. Okay, let's move on to 28 minutes past 7 and let's keep it going with Billie Eilish.

Florence and the Machine and a Sky Full of Song. It was Birds of a Feather from Billie Eilish before that. Good morning. We had a most happy break in Cork last week. Such a wonderful city and county, but you don't need a dub to tell you that. Claire, I certainly

jumper, and glad that you had a lovely break, and wasn't the weather fantastic as well? Greetings from the south of France for Tommy and Kelly's wedding. Wallace Bird for all, enjoying the beautiful weekend. Porrig and Margaret, good morning and greetings to you. Hello, Susan and Waterfall in beautiful County Kerry. Nice to hear from you this morning. And Sherry DeVoe was the winner, the trainer who trained Golden Tempo, the winner of the Kentucky Derby. Fantastic. You're still getting the texts in regarding birds and that. And hi all, a cuckoo in fine voice in Kildoon in County Kildare this morning.

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10: Morning, Malachy. I'm glad that you enjoyed Cosmo Sheldrake there and Cuckoo Song and said it reminds me of the Cuckoo Waltz. Enjoying the selections this morning, heading for the mountains where hopefully I'll hear the cuckoo. And greetings to you, James. I once heard the cuckoo comes in April, he sings his song in May, he sings his song again in June, in July he flies away. Paul, good morning. That Jesse Buckley song that opened the show is called The Eagle and the Dove. Let's keep it going. We're almost out of time already. I can't believe it. It's such a short hour this time of the year, but let's go for Wallace Bird.

Wallace Bird there, and that's the current single from her, and it's I'm Your Witness. Just to say, I left the station on all night beside the bed, so every time I woke up, it was to the most amazing noises. The 6 o'clock wake-up call with the Dawn Chorus. How amazing. And that's good. Great job, RT. We like to hear that. Having breakfast in bed and still listening in Galway with much love from Jackie. There's Karen as well. Good morning, Karen. How's it going? And a beautiful, relaxed morning listening before the house goes, wakes up basically, and no doubt those boys will be up the trampoline as well. Good to hear from you as well. Let's have a little call of the wild. This one's a dancer.

cash. The internet ain't great. There's only one ATM. You know yourself. Have a brilliant day. I'll be back with you tomorrow morning at 5:30. Loads of emails I just can't get to. The programme is just too short on this morning. Well done once again to all of the crew who worked so hard to bring the beautiful Dawn choruses to you. Sinead Niulachán is your host for the rest of the morning with all of Sunday morning's great programmes. From Lillian Smith in Cork until tomorrow morning, 5:30 a.m. Bank Holiday Monday until 8. Loads of tunes to enjoy. We'll play out with Andrew Bird.

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1: Thank you very much indeed, Sinead, and a very good morning. Well, there will be some showers across Ireland today, but it will become drier from Monday onwards and noticeably cooler as well, with temperatures only reaching the low teens at best. Now, this morning, there's a fair amount of cloud across the country and some patchy mist and drizzle in places, but there are also some heavier showers across parts of North Connacht and stretching down through the Midlands to Munster, and these will continue. And then as we go through this afternoon, more heavy showers will develop, especially over the southern half of the country, and they'll be heaviest in parts of Munster. It will, however, tend to become drier and brighter further to the north over the northern half of the country as the day goes on. Highest temperatures today of 11 to 16 degrees, warmest in the west and southwest, with light to moderate north to northeast breezes. Early tonight, showers will continue in the south, but they will gradually die out overnight, and further north, it will be mainly dry with some clear spells along with some patches of mist or fog. Lowest temperatures tonight of 4 to 9 degrees with light northerly breezes. Tomorrow, Bank Holiday Monday, will be mainly dry with some mist or fog at first, but there'll be a good deal of cloud through the day and some brighter sunny spells too. Perhaps one or two

0: Isolated showers may develop, but it will stay mainly dry with highs of 11 to 15 degrees and light northerly breezes. And then tomorrow night will be quite cold with lowest temperatures of 3 to 8 degrees. Tuesday morning will be mostly cloudy with some patchy light rain or drizzle moving southeastwards, and that will gradually clear through the afternoon with any brighter sunny spells following from the northwest. Now, rainfall amounts will be very small, but it will be a cool day with temperatures of 10 to 13 degrees and light to moderate northerly breezes. And beyond that then, Wednesday will be dry in most areas with brighter sunny spells, but some showers or longer spells of rain may develop in parts of Ulster and northeast Leinster, and again it will be cool with highs of 9 to 12 degrees. Thursday it will be mainly dry, but some rain will push in from the west and northwest later on, and there will be some rain on Friday as well. So overall, a good deal of dry weather for much of the week, but becoming cooler. But as for today, bright spells with some heavy showers developing in places, especially over the southern half of the country this afternoon. And that's the forecast. Good morning.
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0: Hello and welcome to WaveScan, the International DX program, researched and written in Indianapolis by Dr. Adrian Peterson, and in Los Angeles by Ray Robinson, and produced in the studios of WRMI Shortwave in Okeechobee, Florida. I'm Jeff White. This is edition NWS 897 for release on Sunday, May 3rd, 2026. On the program today, the Freedom Stations of World War II. More about NASB 2026 and about the Asia-Pacific Broadcasting Union. And our Japan DX report from Yukiko Tsuji. To begin today's show, Ray Robinson in Los Angeles has a very interesting story regarding an aspect of shortwave broadcasting during World War II that is very little understood, that of the so-called Freedom Stations.
1: Thanks, Jeff. I've recently been reading a fascinating book written during World War II by Harold Ettlinger called The Axis on the Air. Harold was a columnist for the Chicago Star newspaper and a keen monitor of the shortwave bands. In late 1943, he published the book, which details his observations of the propaganda broadcasts being made from Germany, Italy, and Japan, targeting the home audiences of the Allies and their fighting men on the battlefield. One very interesting chapter deals with what were referred to as the Freedom Stations. These appeared to be clandestine in nature, and most operated on shortwave, in Europe, at least mainly in what was often termed the 49-meter European band. But the interesting thing was that they were made to appear as if they were being operated by underground resistance fighters, while in reality it was the Axis powers who were behind them. It was all very devious and cunning, so I'd like to read part of that chapter for you today. Remember, Harold wrote this in late 1943 when the outcome of the war was still far from certain. He said, "The Germans do not confine themselves to a single freedom station for each of their enemies. England receives broadcasts from at least four, each of them broadcasting frequently, and there are others for the Dominions. Those beamed at England are the New British Broadcasting Station, the Workers' Challenge, Radio Caledonia, and the Christian Peace Movement. Among those aimed at the Empire are Free India, Free Egypt, and Anzac Tattoo. One of the stations aimed at England is key to a middle-class audience and another to factory workers. Each plays up what the Germans imagine to be the prejudices of the class they're addressing. As they appeal to different audiences, they have to differ not only in their method of going after their objectives, but even in the objectives themselves. For an example, on the Second Front issue in 1942 and early 1943, the Second Front was the anticipated Allied invasion of the European continent from the West. On the Second Front issue in 1942 and early 1943, the middle-class Freedom Station for Britain exploited what the Nazis believed to be British middle-class fear of communism. The station followed the line that it was the communists who wanted the Second Front in order to take pressure off the Eastern Front and save communism, no matter how many lives it cost. The station aimed at British workers actually appeared to favour a Second Front, but it used the issue to try to hinder British production. Russia wants the Second Front in Western Europe, it said, but she won't get it from the capitalists. Workers of Britain strike for a Second Front. A station called Debunk is a typical fake clandestine station. When it first began broadcasting, Debunk went to elaborate lengths to make us believe it originated in the American Midwest. Its speakers made their accents as twangy as they could, announced the time as Central Standard, opened with a few bars of the Star-Spangled Banner, and generally sought to create a cracker-barrel atmosphere. Joe Scanlon, the principal Debunk speaker, is probably Otto Koschwitz, who has persuaded Goebbels that he's the very man to put a fake Midwestern radio station across with us yokels out here. Among the more recent efforts of the Nazis to exploit the Freedom Station technique was the creation shortly after the Anglo-American landing in North Africa of three ostensibly clandestine transmitters which had the special job of trying to cause dissension and interfere with Allied plans. These stations were Brazzaville 2, which was supposed to be a fighting French outlet in North Africa, the Voice of Truth, and Radio Patrie, all of them broadcasting from France or Italy. Brazzaville 2 was designed to be confused with the authentic fighting French station broadcasting from Brazzaville in Equatorial Africa and used the latter's wavelength. It issued contradictory orders to try to cause confusion and appealed to French soldiers in the name of the fighting French. In one broadcast, Brazzaville 2 sought to create panic by announcing the spread of a plague of typhus in the zones occupied by American troops. The speaker, purporting to be a de Gaullist, said, "We are dumbfounded at the administration's inability to check this scourge." The so-called Voice of Truth went on the air to Africa with a strong anti-Semitic line, announcing in one of its first broadcasts that, quote, "All Jewish officers who were in the French army and had been dismissed by the Vichy administration have been called up in North Africa, made high officers and advisers, but were never sent to the front," unquote. For the purposes of creating animosity between Arabs and Jews and creating enmity against the occupation forces among the native population, Vichy Arab language transmitters, parading as authentic Arab mouthpieces, went on the air with broadcasts like this, quote, "The Allied nations and the French traitors are delivering you to the Jews. Your fathers were masters of the Jews. The Allied nations are now making the Jews your masters. Will you stand for this?" Unquote. Fake freedom stations have been used with increasing frequency throughout Asia in recent months. Afghanistan has been a favourite nesting spot for them, as Axis secret agents and even diplomatic missions have been able to work there with comparative freedom, broadcasting irresponsible false news items and diatribes against Britain and the United States in the form of news commentaries. These transmitters are usually not very powerful and are not designed to carry very far. Their principal job is to influence the more uncivilized natives of northwest India, Persia, Iraq, and Arabia, rather than the city populations of Asia. For the latter, the Axis has powerful transmitters located in its own capitals, which parade as freedom stations. Radio Himalaya, which is supposed to operate from New Delhi, actually originates in Rome. India Independence broadcasts from Tokyo, and Free India originates from Berlin. From time to time, a freedom station does appear which has an unmistakably authentic ring, but it rarely is heard from more than a few times. Such a station appeared in Belgium in June 1942 and called itself the Flemish Freedom Station. The best recommendation for its authenticity was the fact that the Germans tried so hard to jam its broadcasts, and usually succeeded after the first minute or two. It was rarely able to get more than a few sentences across before the jammer cut it out. "This is the free transmitter of oppressed Belgium," it would say. "Hang all the traitors, tear down all the swastikas," and that's about as far as it could get before the interference became too great for it to be heard. A story of real heroism is connected with an unquestionably authentic station operated in Holland. Early in 1942, a Dutch Nazi was killed in Utrecht. That night, an underground broadcasting station in the Netherlands gave a description of the murder, complete in every detail, even to the license number of the murdered Nazi's car. After that broadcast, the station was silent for a time, while the Gestapo scoured Holland in search of it. Then, obligingly, it came on the air again. This time it taunted the Nazis by giving a circumstantial report of a visit to Gestapo headquarters in Amsterdam. The speaker described fully the interior of the building, mentioning the pictures on the wall, the dirt spots on the tiled floors, and other striking details. Weeks went by, but the Germans were unable to find the station. The programs never came from the same source twice. Jamming the transmitter proved impossible because its wavelength was always being changed. That, of course, made it difficult for listeners to pick it up. But the men who ran the station realised that it was better to have a small, haphazard audience than to be shot. Probably the best known of all the fake freedom stations operated today is the one called Gustav Siegfried Eins, which broadcasts in German, ostensibly from Berlin. While it's clear that the Gustav Siegfried Eins station is not what it pretends to be, I cannot say what it actually is. It purports to be operated by high officers of the German army who are opposed to the Nazis but want to win the war. It's patriotically German, never says anything favourable to our side, but consistently picks at Nazi party officials for their inefficiency, corruption, and general mishandling of the war. In December 1942, the station urged Germany not to waste men and material helping the weak sister Italians on the African front, and warned that the only vital front was Russia. In this connection, the station made frequent attacks on Rommel for his unsuccessful African campaign. The fact that the station has remained in existence for many months and has made frequent broadcasts shows that either the Nazi government does not want to suppress it or cannot get at it. And so it's likely the station originates somewhere in Europe outside of Germany, probably England. And that was an extract from the book The Axis on the Air by Harold Ettlinger, published in 1943. In his assumption about the Gustav Siegfried Ein station, which was also called GS1 for short, he was right on the money. It was indeed a black psyop station that broadcast from powerful shortwave transmitters at Signal Hill, Buckinghamshire, and Pottsgrove, Bedfordshire, in England, a little northwest of London, beginning in May 1941. It was the brainchild of journalist Sefton Delmer, who, having been born and raised in Berlin, was a native German speaker. And together with a team of intelligence officers and German émigrés, dissidents and POWs, they created the station which successfully masqueraded as an underground German station to break the Nazi spirit and morale. The main speaker in the broadcast was called the Chief, Der Chef in German, who in reality was a German-Jewish refugee. In late 1943, after Harold's book was published, Sefton Delmer decided the Chief should be martyred. A GS1 broadcast was abruptly interrupted by the sound of shouting, scuffling and gunshots, and then a different panicked voice came on saying, "They've got him! The Gestapo has silenced the Chief!" The station then went dead and the illusion was complete. The Gestapo was credited with a murder they actually didn't commit, but the Chief was transformed from a voice into a legend. I wish I could bring you an audio recording of it, but sadly none are known to exist. But from the ashes of GS1 rose several successors, including Soldatensender Kallenburg, purporting to be a Wehrmacht station broadcasting from occupied Denmark and playing the latest American jazz and swing music. This had been banned by the Nazis but was adored by German troops. Another successor was Soldatensender Kalle, which broadcast on 390 meters, 833 kHz, 420 meters, 714 kHz, and 490 meters, 612 kHz, with an associated shortwave station, Kurzwellensender Atlantique, shortwave station Atlantic, created to broadcast to U-boat crews. It used a 500 kilowatt medium wave transmitter originally constructed for the Newark, New Jersey station WJZ, although it had never been delivered due to the FCC imposing a maximum 50 kilowatt power limit on US stations. So RCA was glad to be able to sell it to the British Secret Service, who codenamed it Aspidistra and installed it near Crowborough, Sussex. Soldatensender Kalle operated from 6 p.m. to dawn, and unlike its predecessor, Gustav Siegfried Einz, all programs were broadcast live until it ceased operation on April 30, 1945. And so the psychological warfare continued on the airwaves, not just in Europe, but around the world, until the end of the war. And in the 1950s, a different kind of psychological broadcasting took shape during the Cold War. But that's a whole different story. Back to you, Jeff.
0: Thanks, Ray. Next week, Ray will bring us the interesting story of a U.S. military radio ship that was used in the 1940s to broadcast news of the atomic tests carried out at Bikini Atoll in the Marshall Islands in the Pacific. Last week, Ray told us about broadcasting in Tonga. And speaking of the Pacific, we want to continue today with our wide-ranging conversation with Dr. Vaisal Binbai, Director of Technology and Innovation at the Asia-Pacific Broadcasting Union, of which Tonga is a full member. Here's more of my interview with Vaisal during the recent HFCC conference in Kuala Lumpur.
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3: It is a story in 1964, as far as I learned, I'm following up, actually. When ABU is launched, RTM was the one of the members.
2: Radio Television Malaysia.
3: Yes, yeah. And NHK was initiating all this. Mm. And kind of NHK is the leading founder of the initiative owner for the EBU, mm-hmm. and the RTM has humbly agreed with the to host ABU's office. We select on those times still valid reasons, same reasons as actually valid. We see that this is the middle of the Asia, middle of the region, easy to travel for everyone, mm-hmm. and the regulations and the governance and the travel difficulties, especially in person meetings, because when it is established in 1964, you should consider this traveling and the being in the middle of everything and the governmental access, optimum country, you should select optimum country within that. And when you when they put together on the founder members, put together every fact that they have, they concluded Malaysia is the maybe optimum country that can accommodate ABU's office, can host ABU's office. And I think so far, so good. we are happy with that. Malaysia is happy with that, and our team is happy with that. But we should underline that we have no obligatory relations or mandate with any of the members, just like RTM has no hierarchical, but we are totally independent.
2: Yeah.
3: Independent of the any government, including Malaysia, independent of the, any member. So all they have with this privilege is they have a permanent seat on the admin council.
2: Your offices here, where we are now, are located, sort of co-located with Radio Television Malaysia, right?
3: Yes.
2: In the same building.
3: Yes. That's all. But we are separated. Mm-hmm, mm-hmm. This is our office, yeah. and we are a separate entity, non-governmental, mm-hmm. non-commercial, and non-profit organization.
2: RTM does broadcast on shortwave, right?
3: RTM also using the shortwave, I believe. So a few of our members actually using shortwave still, and. I believe all of them, 4, 5, if I'm not mistaken, with KBS, lastly, we have 5 members using shortwaves, mm-hmm. and they are part of HFCC and member of HFCC as well.
2: Yeah. Now, for several years now, for many years, you've been hosting conferences here of HFCC and ASBU, the Arab States Broadcasting Union, and ABU all together.
3: Yes.
2: And this is, I don't know how many conferences have been here in KL now, but been a lot of them, right?
3: Yes. Our mutual regular practice, which three body, HFCC and ASBU and the ABU, we are supporting HFCC on that the goal because we respect and find it quite relevant and needed work and the efforts. It is very efficient whatever HFCC is doing with these conferences for 2 seasons for alongside the year, season A and season B. All we know that as engineers, this ionosphere is a highly dynamic mirror for us. For short waves, and this parameter is changing for every season, and we have to do that. Someone have to do that. Otherwise, this short wave frequency range for frequency landscape will be messy eventually. And for other frequencies, we know that you only have to deal with the local antennas, and as long as you are okay with and arranging your antennas and the frequencies, it's all done. But in short waves, your antenna can influence other side of the globe, actually, literally. So someone should do that. And HFCC doing a magnificent work for that.
2: We were speaking there with Dr. Faisal Binbai, Director of Technology and Innovation at the Asia-Pacific Broadcasting Union, at his office in Kuala Lumpur, Malaysia. And we'll have more of that conversation on an upcoming WaveScan. We have several updates about the 2026 annual meeting of the NASB, the National Association of Shortwave Broadcasters in the United States, which takes place May 28th and 29th in Birmingham, Alabama. We mentioned previously that Steve Herman, former White House correspondent for the Voice of America, will be speaking. He's going to announce a new weekly podcast and radio program that he'll be co-producing called America at 250, Due Diligence, set to air June through December on more than 50 radio stations, including on shortwave as part of the country's semi-quincentennial. Christopher Rumbaugh of DRM North America will have an update on DRM developments. He will also demonstrate the CML Micro DRM 1000 chipset and development kit. And he'll have news about SolarGrove planning a DRM 1000 receiver implementation out

0: Asia. 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Then click on Annual Meeting Info. Let's go now to Yukiko Tsuji in Tokyo with her Japan DX report.
1: Welcome to the DX report of the month from Japan Shortwave Club, aided by Toshi Otake, and I'm Yukiko Tsuji. We have several DX reports from our club members this week. CZTN, China Radio International, was heard on 5985 kHz on April 4th from 2026 to 2047 UTC in English. SIO rating was 453. Takeaway Chinese program was on the air. Radio Taiwan International was heard on 9405 kHz on April 3rd from 1600 to 1700 UTC in English. SIO rating was 343. News, musician and movies, Taiwanese lessons were broadcast. Radio Pilipinas World Service from Tinan, Philippines, was received on 21720 kHz on March 30th from the sign-on at 0200 to 0230 UTC in English. SIO rating was 352. Dateline Malacanang program was aired at 0204. TWR Asia via Vocal, Philippines, was heard on 12120 kHz on April 1st from 0030 with the interval signal to 0110 UTC in English. SIO rating was 454. The station signed on with FEBC's interval signal, then TWR's interval signal was played. Air Joron program started at 0032, followed by Creation Moment at 0100. Radio New Zealand Pacific was heard on 13690 kHz on April 1st from 0600 to 0630 UTC in English. SIO rating was 353. After the news and weather report, a relay of Newsday of BBC World Service started at 0606. Radio New Zealand's original program was broadcast at 0630. Radio for Peace International via Tashkent, Uzbekistan, was received on 9330 kHz on March 30th, from the sign-on at 1700 to the sign-off at 1729 UTC in Farsi. SIO rating was 352. It signed on with music and ID in several languages, followed by a talk program by a female announcer and some local songs. The new time segment for Iran started on March 29th. Voice of Turkey was heard on 9875 kHz on March 29th from 2057 to 2114 UTC in English. SIO rating was 353. After the economic style program, ID was given in various languages at 2057, followed by local pop music and letterbox. Radio Romania International was heard on 13580 kHz on April 5th from 2202 to 2230 UTC in English. SIO rating was 353. News was aired until 2206, then weekend edition was broadcast. Focus on Romania started at 2210. Vatican Radio was received on 15595 kHz on March 29th from 0840 to 0850 UTC in Arabic. SIO rating was 252. The celebration of Palm Sunday and Angelus prayer, including announcements, were on the air. BBC World Service via Talata Volonondoli, Madagascar, was heard on 21565 kHz on April 5th from 1259 to 1310 UTC in English. SIO rating was 35.

0: 3. Jingle and idea were given, then news was presented on Iran's 36-day internet shutdown and industry clean tech responsibilities. Finally, Japan Shortwave Club will issue the QSL cards for the correct reports on our segment of the WaveScan program. We are issuing a QSL card by email to the report sent by email. Our address for your email report is jswcqsl@live.jp. I repeat, jswcqsl@live.jp. We continue to issue the printed QSL card by the same system as before. Your report should be addressed to JSWC PO Box 44 Kamakura, which is KAMAKURA, postal code 248-8691, Japan. 1 ILC or $2 for return postage will be appreciated. For this edition of the DX Report, we'd like to thank Mr. Iwo Nagatani, Mr. Chiaki Shimada, Mr. Kazuaki Oikawa, and Mr. Fumito Hokamura for sharing the information with us. Thank you for listening, and please join us for our next edition of DX Report of Japan Shortwave Club.
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I'm Jeff White at WRMI Shortwave in Okeechobee, Florida. 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
2: 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World of Radio is a listener-supported public service program about communications around the world, primarily shortwave. On this edition, recorded April 30th, Australia, Bolivia, Brazil, Colombia, Cuba, Czechia, Finland, France, Germany, Iran, Israel, Japan, Korea South, Mali, Mexico, Monaco, Netherlands, North America, Peru, Spain, Tibet, Turkey, USA, and the Propagation Outlook. Standard disclaimer. As you may have heard, there was a huge tornado hitting Enid, Oklahoma on April 23rd. It so happened it occurred just a few minutes after I'd finished producing last week's World of Radio. It was on the opposite side of Enid, where it did a lot of damage, but we were okay. I really appreciate everyone who inquired about our welfare as soon as possible. Australia, last week we had news that two ABC stations in Perth had gone off medium wave to FM only, 6WF and 6PB. However, these call signs apply to more than one medium wave frequency in each case, and it's still not clear to me which medium wave frequencies have actually been closed. But there are reports that those which remain on the air include 585 and 1152. Bolivia, from Latino America in Onda Corta, in DX Guides, April, via Escuchando la Radio on Facebook, via shortwave bulletin. Radio Juan 23 in San Ignacio de Velasco has reactivated its shortwave transmitter on 6145, currently relaying the signal of the Catholic broadcaster Radio Betania, confirmed schedule 11 to 13 and 21 to 23 UT. Apparently, at least, only those 4 hours per day, 6145. Also updating last week about Radio Nacional Amazonia, Brazil, new frequency 15145. By April 23rd, it had shifted to 15150, as reported by Ron Howard at 2309, and Wolfgang Büscher measured it via remote in Alberta on 15149.978. And then Ron heard it signing off at 0201, the usual time, for closing the other frequencies as well, 11780 and 6180. However, since then, in the following week, we've had no reports of it on either 19-meter band frequency. Colombia, there's a ham beacon on the 30-meter band, 10125CW, call sign HK3QQ. I often hear it, but I haven't been relogging it over and over, but I've done so once again for the record, April 27th at 0623. It's very distinctive because it's a loop of letters in keyboard order, but there are some errors repeated over and over. It's Jesus Ernesto Reyes Castro, the owner of that call sign, HK3QQ in Bogota. And at QRZ.com, it shows he's doing this on another frequency in the 40-meter band, which I've not yet tried, 7092.5. He says the power is only 5 watts, and they're on the air 24 hours. Radio Havana, Cuba continues to be very flexible, both in frequency usage and programming contained. For example, 11760 is often on the air with nothing modulating. But April 26th at 0241, 9710 was in English. And later that night at 0615 UT Sunday, it was in Esperanto. QAnon, the clandestine Radio Republica via France, on 9490, reported by Tony Pavic in British Columbia. On April 24th, he heard them from 02 to 04 UT. He says the evening programming possibly began at 01. It seems that it consists of three separate 59-minute segments. As there was an actual break in transmission with no carrier at 1:59 and 2:59. The segment from 03 to 3:59 seemed to have a better signal into him than 02 to 02:59. Lots of rousing talks and news with only a small amount of music. The 0300 segment featured a show called Hola Cuba. Check here an update to last week's news about threats to Radio Prague from their own website via Mike Terry. By Ian Willoughby, 29 April. The Media Committee of the Czech Chamber of Deputies says the stability and continuity of Czech Radio's international broadcasting should be secured through the budget of the Ministry of Foreign Affairs. In a statement after a hearing on the matter, the committee said maintaining this funding would help preserve the country's international communication policy. The Ministry of Foreign Affairs finances Radio Prague International, and Minister Peter Matsinka has reduced its budget by a quarter this year. He says it will be cut completely from next year. Finland, from Nordix via Kari Kallio, about Radio Blacksmith Knoll, K-N-O-L-L, on 6120. Vappu, or May Day, is a celebration that has quietly changed shape over time. For many, it's the first proper taste of spring. At Radio Blacksmith Knoll, we're marking the occasion in our own way. From May 1st to 3rd, the station will be running non-stop on 6120. This extended run doubles as a live test. Can the transmitter stay on air, stable and within safe limits, for nearly 3 days straight? In theory, yes. In practice, that's exactly what we're about to find out. And of course, at times, there may be other signals interfering on 6120. Keeping the signal alive, one long spring weekend at a time. Quite by coincidence, my next item in the alphabet is France on 6120. I was hearing DRM noise April 24th at 0604, extending plus and minus 5 kHz from there. It's listed as TDF between 0530 and 0630. Not in the usual listings, but at drmrx.org. From AFE via Mike Cooper, April 25th, a story at sudradio.fr about a public broadcasting commission. It seems they have been trying to decide how to fund public broadcasting, TV and radio in France, but the results were not being made public, and we've not heard of anything since then. Furthermore, this story did not mention international broadcasting or shortwave in particular, but of course, Radio France Internationale is part of that. Stephen Luce in Houston says, I wonder how it affects RFI. I'm not optimistic. Any closure of RFI might also result in the demise of the Issoudun transmission facility. There are only a few hours of non-RFI programmers left. The end of the NHK Japan contract was a significant blow. Germany, and then there's Deutsche Welle, which has already given up on shortwave itself, via Franz Blecher in Shortwave Bulletin. A protest with several hundred participants reportedly took place at Berlin Alexander Square and the Brandenburg Gate on April 22nd. Verdi and Deutscher Journalistenverband, two labor unions representing media workers, had registered the demo. They reacted to the announcement that about 160 full-time jobs at DW are in danger after budget cuts of 21 mega euro by Germany's national parliament, the Bundestag. Meantime, a spokesman for the cultural minister voiced disagreement with the protests, saying that DW had seen funding rise by almost 100 mega euro during the past octo year. Meanwhile, Germany is home to a number of lower-powered private shortwave broadcasters, such as Channel 292, where Bill Tilford is running his two monthly programs on 3955, Fridays at 16 UT and repeated at 22. On May 8th, it's from the Isle of Music, some Cuban rock and pop from the 60s, 70s, and 80s. And on May 15th, some Persian classical music. Iran, Nan, Jean-Michel Aubier in France, forwards news from Reporters Without Borders, RSF.org, that beginning April 27th, Radio for Peace International would launch two new Persian radio broadcasts in cooperation with Reporters Without Borders on 9770 at 0830 to 930 and 1930 to 2030. Transmission site not given. However, France 5 says it's Uzbekistan, according to Kai Ludwig. It is not explicit whether these are to be every day of the week, but on April 27th, Alokesh Gupta in India says the 0830 broadcast on 9770 failed to appear. He inquired, and they said there was a coordination issue with the transmitter operator, but it was resolved, and they would be on at 1930. Iran International TV audio via Bulgaria was reported by Wolfgang Büschel April 26th at 1830 on 15750.297, while there was Iranian bubble jamming just below from Sirjan, likely, 15750.266. About yet another clandestine for Iran, Bill McDavitt in the British DX Club says Radio Melat Iran ended their service via Islet in France. The April 17th transmission was their last. It's not clear how he knows this. Perhaps they were missing 1 week later. It had been 18 to 19 Fridays only on 15540. Should you like to hear news from Israel Radio, also known as KAN, K-A-N, it is possible via WRN and WRMI on shortwave, among other times, 0430 to 05 UT on 9395, as I heard it April 27th. About Shokaze, or Sea Breeze, from Japan about North Korean abductions. Tony Pavic says he heard them on 5935 only, April 27th at 1300 in Korean. It used to be on two frequencies at a time, but now it's just one, it seems. Ron Howard agrees that's the case. According to the Aoki database, of course, mostly in Korean or Japanese, but there are English broadcasts on Wednesdays only at 13 to 14 on 5935 and 16 to 17 on 6165. Here, KBS World Radio in Eastern North America, if you can be up by 6 a.m. Eastern, Joe Hannon in New Jersey reports hearing them at the 1000 UT broadcast on 11795. It's actually English to South America, about 25 over 9 direct when he heard it April 30th. That seems to come in better than the actual North American English hour at 13 on 15575. More about the situation in Mali, where ORTM is sometimes heard and sometimes not. I was hearing it on 5995 just after sign on 0600 on April 24th and 30th. Mr. Greenway says attacks in various places in Mali were reported since early 25 April. Among the places prominently mentioned is Kati, the suburb of Bamako, which is home to the country's main military base and where Mali's military ruler lives. Kati is also the site of the shortwave transmitting station, so it's worth watching for any disruption to both Malian radio on 5995 and 9635 and the CRI relays from Mali. Ron Howard was hearing 5995 April 25th around 2030 via the remote in the Canary Islands. Walt Salmaniv says Brent's excellent Kiwi SDR in Prince Edward Island had them at an excellent level at 2322 with modern music, such as Tarzan Boy by Baltimora, not the usual musical selection I expected from Mali. If you can access Financial Times, Chuck Albertson sends a detailed story about the situation in Mali, April 25th and 26th. On April 26th, Ron Howard says they came on 5995 at 0600, but went off at 0610, back on by 0641. Mexico, Tim Hall reports to ABDX April 26th that 1630 has been reactivated in Baja California. It used to be XEUT, and that's still the call letters they've been mentioning, even though the new calls are supposedly XECPTB. There were test transmissions the afternoon of April 26th. Their license had expired in October of 2022. It's Radio UABC. Ron Hard was also hearing it via the remote on Palomar, giving two FM frequencies rather than 1630, April 28th at midnight 15. 104.1 in Mexicali and 95.5 in Ensenada. McHardison says, emanating from Tijuana, this could be a most welcome return to the Southern California medium wave dial. Ancestor station XCUT was noteworthy for a very eclectic music mix, from traditional Mexican folklorico, indigenous selections, North American blues and soul, European classical, all forms of rock and everything in between, and all non-commercial. It would be great to see this return with the same potency as XCPE on 1700. Via International Vacuum, Internet, AM, FM, and Shortwave, World Radio 2345, a non-commercial service, as is our website, worldofradio.com. 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One may also contribute via money order or check on a U.S. bank to Glenn Hauser, P.O. Box 1684, ENID OK 73702. Filed this week under Monaco Non instead of Canada Non, many reports of the megawatt broadcast of Pop Shop Radio, Friday, April 24th at 23 UT on 1467 kHz. From Ramul, France, but part of Monaco's broadcasting. He says he'll not be doing it every week since the cost was €430. However, listeners in Europe, such as Alexander Myatnikov in Denmark, suggest they shift the time to 1 hour earlier as 23 UT is really too late. Why not do it at 22 until 23? By the way, I was listening via the remote in the Canary Islands, and there was a head on the high side, which is apparently Iran, about 1467.37. Anyhow, Channel 292's other megawatt client, Radio 6 International from Scotland, has also been at 23 UT on 1467 on Saturdays, but now via Christian Gibaudot from May 9th, they will be moving that to 1 hour earlier, 22 until 23. Also via Mike Terry, it is called, after all, Midnight Rendezvous with Tony Curry and Alice Moss. Johnny Serra in Rome, Italy reports some Netherlands stations on the 49-meter band, which are not pirates, just below 6130 Radio Europe, in English and Dutch, April 19th at 0107 to 1:30 with a techno song, among others, just below 5955 Super Clan Radio, also in English, on April 6th at 0418 to 439. And there was a Europirate called Radio WDR, not to be confused with Westdeutscher Rundfunk, just below 5800, April 14th at 1732. North American Pirate, Mix Radio International, can put out a very good signal and trying frequencies far from the pirate band. For example, in the NASA flash sheet, Mark Taylor in Wisconsin reported on 6155 USB to 6170 USB at 0225 April 22nd to 0305. And then on 6767 USB at 0234 April 21st. On UT Tuesday, April 28th, Tony Pavic had it on 12095 USB at 0250, also heard by Walt Samenev at 0301, excellent reception, and by Eric Fettersbaugh in Washington State. He was also hearing BBC via Oman in the background on 12095, which in fact is scheduled for several hours on that frequency, between midnight and 0500. That's via Oman, in English, Pashto or Dari, and switching to Madagascar at 04. In English. And Tony Pevick says to avoid BBC interference, MRI moved at 0401 to 12065 for another 17 minutes. Then the next night on UT April 29th, he heard MRI on 12085 starting at midnight 20. On April 30th, they were on 9820 USB at 0410, and I tuned in just in time to hear them sign off. One of the few Peruvians still active on shortwave, Radio Huanta 2000 on 4753. Lucio Tavio Bobrovic in Brazil says thanks to a tip from Rogildo Aragão in Bolivia. It was heard April 24th at 2236 with Latin music. Ahead from 4755 until 2259. Also, 4810 has recently been in the clear, at least when I check around 0630, for Radio Logos in Chasuta, Peru. Usually there had been heavy interference from a Ute Bob around 4812, which is a Stanag 4285 signal from FUF in Martinique. I wonder what became of it. Saying, for at least 3 days in a row, nothing but dead air from their South American frequency, 17715, whenever checked. That's April 28th, 29th, and 30th. Meanwhile, 15500 for North America, functioning well, as well as 15520 for the Middle East, but still nothing on 15390 for Africa. This, of course, applies to the Token English broadcast Wednesdays at 2200. It's really incredible how many shortwave stations let dead air go on and on. They don't care enough to monitor themselves constantly, not even by a silence sensor alarm. Tibet Non, Wolfgang Büchel notes, a frequency oddity, 9892.912 kHz, presumably Voice of Tibet via Uzbekistan. April 27th from 23 and

that are turned off in time change to the proper frequency for the next broadcast, such as 7275 for North America at 03 to 04 UT. But on April 26th, it kept going after 04 in Malay, which is supposed to be on 17720. The afternoon of April 27th, Joe Hannon in New Jersey noted that WWV's propagation predictions at 18 past the hours were missing after 19 and 20 UT. And then so did the rest of us checking these out at 18 past further hours. However, I found that they were still appearing at the scheduled time on WWVH 45 minutes past the hour. But if they were deliberately removed from WWV, that would require serious objections from its listeners. However, by the next day at 15:18 UT, I was again hearing propagation on WWV. Meanwhile, Mike Cooper and Ron Howard had written them and received a reply from NIST WWV that there had been a system malfunction which was repaired. Via David Cole in Oklahoma, some very interesting stories from the press about Voice of America, which can be accessed by members of the World of Radio Indian Ocean Group. Much too long to give in much detail here. One of them is called Trump's Voice of America, the Free Speech Crusader Pushing MAGA on Europe. It's in politico.eu, April 28th, and it's about Sarah Rogers. Trump recently nominated her to lead the agency overseeing international broadcaster VOA, a role she would carry out in parallel with her current post. The machinery of the State Department and potentially VOA is being reoriented from bolstering conventional values the U.S. shared with European centrists toward a MAGA-aligned agenda. The Trump administration has sought to shut down Voice of America, but has been prevented from doing so by Congress and a ruling by a federal court. Her nomination to serve as CEO of the agency overseeing VOA underscores that support. If she's confirmed, she would wield a mighty bullhorn to harness her cause, broadcasting content she approves of directly to European audiences. The other story is from Atlantic.com back in February, in case you missed it. It's very long and detailed about what is Carrie Lake trying to achieve. The Arizona politician wasted millions of dollars while blocking U.S. efforts to bring reliable news to repressive countries. It concludes Carrie Lake bought a condo in her native Iowa, perhaps to try her luck in politics there. She can then explain to Iowa voters how much damage she did to American interests and communications around the world, as well as what happened to the hundreds of megadollars she squandered on their behalf. Some World of Radio scheduling changes I notice on WRMI. Our only broadcast on 5010 AIM South has been deleted. It was UT Thursday at 0130. Another one being replaced by something else is Sunday at 23 UT on 9395. But there's several other broadcasts around that time on other frequencies. King Buchel in Germany monitored WMLK in Pennsylvania on 17525 April 29th and evaluates it this way. A powerhouse signal 35 over 9 in Western Europe, a sermon at 2012 UT, but there was poor voltage filtering. The audio observed there were buzzes at 360, 720, 1080, and 1440 hertz away from that frequency, heard and seen on the Perseus SDR screen. From the New York Times, April 24th, via Mike Cooper, SiriusXM said to be in early talks to acquire iHeartMedia. Early stage discussions, a deal that would create an audio giant with a foothold in traditional and satellite radio and podcasts. Should it come to fruition, it would be the culmination of years of speculation about such a tie-up. The talks are still in their early stages and may not result in a deal. Both companies primarily make their money in traditional broadcast radio and satellite subscriptions. They have complementary businesses which could make the deal attractive to investors. Stephen Luce also refers us to RadioInsight.com for a story called What a Potential iHeart SiriusXM Deal Says About Where Audio Is Headed. About last week's story that wireless interests want 9 more UHF TV channels, Greg Hardison replies, these channels are not underutilized in Los Angeles

There are multiple signals on each of them. Stephen Luce says we can all calm down. Any reallocation of current UHF TV spectrum is many, many years away, if at all. Broadcasters and FCC haven't even got their heads screwed on straight with the ATSC 3.0 implementation yet. Wireless companies are concentrating on gigahertz range expansion, not a downward shift on UHF. All sorts of proposals are made to FCC. Most do not see the light of day. And he says the inefficiency problems are mostly with the so-called millimeter wave bands between 10 and 50 gigahertz. With extremely limited range, networks using those bands need to be densified to provide decent coverage. I have not heard of similar issues with 2 to 6 gigahertz. 54 megahertz of additional UHF spectrum isn't much in the grand scheme of things, and data throughput from 554 to 608 megahertz is much lower than with higher frequencies. Besides the Arabic and narrowband FM on 15106, he reported last week, Wojtek Zaremba in Poland reports another one like that, 2000 UT on 15244.5, April 24th. What is this? I'm wondering if these are definitely programming broadcasts or perhaps two-way communications. The propagation outlook from SWPC issued April 27th. Geomagnetic field expected to reach G1 minor storm levels May 7th, 15th, and 16th. Active conditions likely May 8th, 17th, 18th, and 23rd. AMK indices peaking at 20 and 5 on May 7th, 25 and 5 on May 15th. Quiet estates of less than 10 and 3, May 1st to 6th, 9th to 14th, and 19th to 21st. Solar flux descending from 152 May 1st to a low of 110 May 10th, and climbing to 145 by May 22nd. With many thanks to all our contributors and stations, Glenn Hauser concluding World of Radio 2345 with a standard disclaimer.

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from the world headquarters of Christ Gospel Churches International in Jeffersonville, Indiana, USA, welcome to another Christ Gospel broadcast, a 15-minute program of unique Bible teaching by Reverend B.R. Hicks, author of more than 80 books and the founder of the Christ Gospel Organization with churches around the world. This broadcast is reaching around the world. And today you will hear an unusual Bible lesson as well as a musical number by a member of our Christ Gospel staff. All of us have desires. Some desires are good and some are not so good. Some desires are carnal, some are spiritual. We're going to learn all about desires this week. We'll learn where each type of desire leads us. It's a fascinating lesson, so stay tuned. But first, let's listen as Christ Gospel soloist Jan Cloninger sings, I Get Carried Away.

0: Thank you, Jan Cloninger. And now, here to bring you this week's lesson on desires is the founder and director of Christ Gospel Churches International, Reverend B.R. Hicks.
1: Greetings, radio audience. We're grateful again today for the opportunity that we have to meditate upon God's Word and renew our thoughts in Him. Let's go to Psalm, the 38th chapter, and verse 9 for our thought for the day. Lord, all my desire is before Thee, and my groaning is not hid from Thee. Now, the principle of this little verse is that we should lay our desires before the Lord, laying every desire that comes up in our heart before the Lord, even as Christians, because we are part carnal and we're part spiritual. Not every desire that comes up in our hearts or our minds, beloved, arise from the Lord. Many desires and thoughts that we have come out of our own natural human carnality. And so the moral of this principle is that we should lay every desire that comes up in our heart before the Lord and say, Lord, if this be pleasing to Thee, then let this desire be brought to fruition. Or, Lord, if this desire be for Thine honor, let it be brought to fruition. Or, Lord, if this desire be good for me, if it's something that will make me closer to You, then let it come to fruition. Or, Lord, if this desire will cause me to humble myself and grow more in God, then let the desire come to fruition. The moral of this story here today, beloved, is that we should lay our desires before the Lord. So many times I have seen this in my lifetime. I've seen people that had desires that thought they originated from the Lord and have even told me that, and how that it was just that God had worked it out and God had spoken it and God was in it. And yet I've looked at the end of that desire and it brought death and separation to them in their closeness, in their unity with Jesus Christ. The Bible said there is a way that seemeth right unto a man, but the end thereof are the ways of death. And God could easily have said there are desires that seem right to a man, but the end of those desires are the ways of death. So, beloved, learn to lay your desires before the Lord. And all of us are human beings, and we're tempted with thoughts and with desire to partake of this or partake of that. The thought hits your mind, but then lay it before the Lord and start praying and seeing what will happen. Now, the Word of God is very clear to give us examples, beloved, of those that have had evil desires and the end thereof. In fact, in Psalm 78 and 29, we find an example about Israel in the wilderness. The Bible said there that God gave them their desire, but the wrath of God came upon them and slew the fattest of them and smote down the chosen men of Israel. That was at the time, remember, when they kept asking for flesh, for meat. Well, they had plenty of meat. They had huge herds of cattle and oxen and all kinds of animals following along in the wilderness with them. So, beloved, it wasn't that kind of meat they wanted. Remember what kind of meat they wanted? Something different. They wanted fish. They wanted this. They wanted that. And so God sent them quail. God sent them quail on toast in the wilderness. Then he slew the fattest of them. Beloved, God demonstrated the end of their desire was death because it was an evil desire. It was a blasphemous desire against the provision that God had provided for them in the wilderness, the table that God had furnished so splendidly in the wilderness. They despised it. And so God showed them that the end of their evil desire was death. And so, beloved, there's another scripture that says in Proverbs 18:1, he that separateth himself seeketh his own desire and snarleth against all sound wisdom. Now, I'm reading this translation here into English from my Hebrew Bible here. This is what it says in 18:1. So when we separate ourselves and seek our own desire, and the idea here, the connotation in the Hebrew is that when you think the whole world centers around you and you consider your own desire as though that, no one else had a right to be consulted or no one else had an interest, particularly in community problems, particularly in church affairs. And we see this selfishness all the time in human beings, beloved, that just like the whole world revolves around them. And when you separate yourself from the needs of others, the desires of others, and consider your own desire, the Bible says here that then you snarl against all sound wisdom. And so sound wisdom will cause us to consider the desires of other people. Like, for example, suppose you came to the table, and suppose there were a family of six, and suppose that the fare was very meager upon the table that night, and suppose you were exceedingly hungry, and you just did not think of five other people that the food should be divided amongst. And I've seen this spirit also, but you think, I'm hungry, and so you heap up your plate, and you fill up your plate, and you take half of the food, and you leave the other half to be divided among five people. This is the class of thing he's talking about here, separating yourself from the desires, the needs, beloved, of others. And then, and again, in Proverbs, the 21st chapter, and verse 25, he said, the desire of the slothful killeth him, for his hands refuse to labor. So there are a lot of people that just desire to do nothing and let someone else take care of them. Well, the Bible said, you're the slothful, the desire of the slothful will kill him. And it will kill you, beloved, spiritually as well as naturally. If you're going to wait and depend totally upon the preacher, your minister, your pastor, to do all of your feeding for you spiritually and spreading the table, beloved, that's the slothful spirit. That is an evil desire that will bring you to death. You must have a desire to labor and work in the Word of God, your sin, in your own prayer closet. Don't depend on your minister, your pastor, to do all the work for you. You are demanded and commanded by God to work 6 days a week. And so work not only in the natural, but work also in the spiritual. And then again in Psalm 112 and verse 10, it says, the desire of the wicked shall perish. In other words, beloved, after we've spent our time and efforts and energies in this life to fulfill our own desires, whatever they be, for houses, for lands, for clothes, for this, for that, whatever, that desire will perish. Because when you leave this world, you will leave your mortality behind. You will leave the terrestrial part of your being in this world. You cannot take your houses in this world with you. Now, remember when the rich man was in hell, and he lifted up his eyes. He was very rich. And the Bible said he fared sumptuously. He was dressed beautifully. And so on in his earthly days. We do not find one cry for his houses, for his sumptuous table, for anything. Only for some spiritual water out of paradise from Abraham. And say, please send Lazarus with one drop of that precious water to cool my tongue. For I'm tormented in these flames. No, beloved, he did not desire his terrestrial thing. His terrestrial desire had died, had ceased. He was in another kind of world where that he was faced with the reality of spiritual treasures and spiritual truth. And that was that the water of life, the water of God's word, was the most important thing in all the world. So, beloved, lay your desires before the Lord. And so God honors the desires of a righteous person. The Bible said, delight thyself also in the Lord, and he shall give thee the desires of thine heart. And so it's beautiful to lay your desires before the Lord when you're honest and real and sincere for God. And don't forget to say, Lord, if this is for your good, if this is for your honor, if this is for your glory, if this is good for me, if this will bring me closer to you, well then please let the desire come to fruition. If not, Lord, please put my desire in the wastebasket. And so, beloved, this is how that we should treat the principle of desire. Let it be a lesson for you today, and it will increase your walk and your closeness with Jesus Christ. Let us pray. Father, we thank you today for your word that is ever a lamp under our feet and a light under our path to show us the way of truth and life and light to walk with thee. Lord, bless your word today. Let the seeds of thy truth take root downward and bear fruit upward in the lives of the radio listeners today. Bless every heart because we pray in Jesus' precious, lovely name. Amen.
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I'm Jeff White. 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Yasmani Machado McCarthy nos escribe de Fomento Sancti Spiritus Cuba. 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Muchas gracias, Yasmani. Now to China. Ma Chao writes us from Shangding County in Shijiazhuang City in Hebei. I hope I'm pronouncing it right, in Hebei province in China. And he heard us on 7780 kilohertz. I'm a radio enthusiast from Shijiazhuang City, China, and I received your station's programs. Today I listened to E-Bible Fellowship. My receiver was I used a web SDR in San Jose, California. Signal quality clear, SINPO 43343. And thank you for your work and wishing your programs continued success. Colin F. writes us from Columbus, Ohio. He heard us on 9455 kilohertz. His receiver is a Texan PL330. Antenna is a built-in telescopic whip. Signal strength was good and steady. Audio was clear. Overall reception quality was very enjoyable. I heard songs such as Spirit in the Sky and music by Nat King Cole. John Reardon writes from Lagana, Tasmania in Australia. Heard us at 6:30 a.m. his time on 15770 kilohertz. Fantastic reception, he said, using a Ryesu FT-847. And his antenna is a Shegu vertical, 50 meters above sea level. Kazuhiki Miki writes from Manganji, Hino, Japan. He picked us up on 5950 kilohertz with an English forum discussion consisting of two men and a woman, using a Siwadan R108 receiver. Says thank you for your interesting programming. Muhammad Agil Bashir and all the members of the Pakistan Listeners Club in Jung City, Pakistan, says warm greetings to you all. This message is sent with deep respect, care, and sincerity for all of you who have worked tirelessly throughout the year. And may this season bring peace, comfort, and joy to your hearts and homes. Warm regards. Thank you. Claudio Martijena, en Mar del Plata, Argentina, nos escuchó a la 02 UTC en 9955 kHz en español. Escuchó el programa La Rosa de Tokio, trayectoria del conductor y locutor argentino Anselmo Marini, fallecido en el año 2023. Su receptor es un Sanjan ATS 909X. Y nos escuchó en una zona urbana en la ciudad de Mar del Plata, Argentina. Saludos cordiales desde Argentina, dice. Sunwave writes us from Oklahoma City, Oklahoma. Hearing us on 9455 kilohertz, says I'm receiving your signal 55555 here in Oklahoma City. Hearing the program echoes in the ether. My hardware is the Texan PL330. Interfaced via an audio grabber to the laptop for improved sound quality, and also for digital decoding on programs you carry like Radio Northern Europe International, Rosie's Radio Randomness, Radio Catface, Pop Shop Radio, and Shortwave Radiogram by Kim Andrew Elliott. I also enjoy the various music shows that you carry like Cruising the Decades, Pop Shop Radio, Radio Catface, Rosie's Radio Randomness, RNEI, Over the Horizon Radio, and others. Shows with commentary like VORW, Voice of Shortwave Radio, VOSR, Echoes in the Ether, Radio Prague, Radio Slovakia, etc. are also nice and enjoyable. He
You have a great radio station, and I pray your signal stays with us shortwave listeners for many more years. Thank you, Sunwave. Viktor Gushov writes to us from Samara, Russia, hearing us on 15770 kHz with Rai Argentina to the World in Italian. He used an XH Data D808 receiver, the SINPO 54454, there in Samara, Russia. Stuart Thorpe says, heard you in Salt Lake City, Utah. Was turning the dial and came across 5850 kHz about 8:30 p.m. my time. Listened to the tail end of a radio show and then some music after that. Then I heard that this was coming from Florida. All right. Thank you, Stuart. Riccardo Pellegrinesi writes to us from Lucca, Italy. Heard us on 15770 with the SINPO 53534. Heard Radio Slovakia with the weather forecast, news, a mention of the Winter Olympics in northern Italy. A rather good signal, thanks to your station, and an even larger number of radios as well as organizations may access shortwave and, in turn, worldwide coverage. My receiver is the Kenwood TS-940S. Hans Joachim Pellin writes from Lubs in Germany. Picked us up on 9395 kHz with the SINPO 44444. Music by Stevie Wonder. I heard your station with the Kiwi SDR in Maine. I'm 73 years old and live in northern Germany near the Baltic Sea. Here it is at this moment, very cold. We have a strong winter this year. For the children, it's good. For me, it's not so good. It's too cold. Thank you, Hans. Marzio Vizzoni writes from Lido di Camiore in Italy. Picking us up picked up Wavescan on 15440 kHz. Says, I had the pleasure to listen to Wavescan from Lido di Camaiore on the Riviera della Versilia on the northwest coast of Italy with an S2000 receiver by Texan, a long wire antenna with good modulation without interference. I was listening via Reach Beyond Australia. Yes, our Wavescan program goes out via WRMI and Reach Beyond Australia and WWCR. We're always glad to be on all the stations. Atsuhiko Takizawa writes from Nagoya, Aichi, Japan. Heard us on 17790 kHz with the Voice of Russia program. Time signal, announcement in Russian, Govorit, and I can't read it, and it's in Russian. Music by Glenn Miller, SINPO 35444. This is really a great program. Indeed it is. It's a DX program in Russian produced by a listener of ours in Russia. Edward McDonald in Prince Albert, Saskatchewan, Canada, picked us up on 9455 kHz. Reception was excellent. He says, see attached screenshot. Yes, I see. Joe Daigle in Lake Wilson, Minnesota, heard us on 9395 kHz. Greg Williams in Wadsworth, Ohio, heard us on 5950 with classical music. Signal was 20 over with a clean and clear audio. Sean Lamb in Everton, Arkansas, heard us also on 5950 kHz with Cruising the Decades. Good audio, sounded excellent on my homemade single 2N2222 regenerative receiver. With a picture below, yes, I see it. It's it's a homemade receiver on a board there. Very, very ingenious there, Sean. I'm glad you're able to hear us on that. Thomas Curcio in North Caldwell, New Jersey, heard us on 15770 with the Truth to Ponder program, and also on 17790 kHz as well with the Radio Africa Network. John Miskiewicz in Pingreve Grove, in Illinois, heard us on 17790. Listened to the early jazz program with Dave Tucker. Overall, very good quality. Kim Lyon is in Margaret River, Western Australia. In Australia, heard us at 2300 UTC on 9955 kHz in English with news and a good strong signal. Richard Freed in Indianapolis, Indiana, says, I received your I Love Italy broadcast in Indianapolis on March 7th, 15770 kHz. My receiver is an Eaton Elite Executive with a loop antenna. SINPO was 45454.
Ding Lu writes from Jiangyin City in Jiangsu Province, China. He listens to us frequently. He heard us in this case on 7780 kilohertz. Today I received your 15-minute countdown program. The signal is very strong. The listening effect is very clear. Receiving equipment is a Texan PL310ET with an external antenna. Simpo 44344. I like your station's programs very much, he says. And Carlos Gamara Moscoso nos escribe desde Distrito de Huanchac en Cusco, Perú. Nos escuchó en 9955 kHz. Dice, estimados amigos de Radio Miami, remito informe de recepción. 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I'm Jeff White. 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
2: Hello, and welcome to Jack Van Impe Presents. If ever there were a time of the year that is the most blessed time to me, this is it. I love Christmas, but we put it all together here when we say He is risen. This is really why Jesus came. He came to be born, to take our sins, but He rose again, and He now ascended into heaven to be our wonderful mediator. Oh, thank you, Lord, for the great plan of salvation. He is risen, and we're going to be talking an awful lot about that today. Well, you know, Jesus had a very, very special meaning when He came. When He was born as a little baby, there was deity there. Not just an ordinary little baby, but there was deity there. Take a look, please, at this first picture, if you will. The deity of Christ. Well, you know, the very thought of the eternal God being born may seem to be a contradiction in terms, but when you study the God-man, the Lord Jesus Christ, insurmountable evidence that He was a member, the second member of the Trinity. He was deity. And I'm going to go to Jack now. And I'm going to talk about His deity. There are 5 points to fundamentalism. Is that not true, Jack?
3: Five points? All right. Ladies and gentlemen, if you're going to seek for a new church, you make sure that they preach these 5 things or don't even spend 1 hour because it's not God's house. You see, there came a time when great apostasy came. The Bible says there are false Christs and false prophets, and our Protestant churches are full of them. Be careful where you go. There are 17 different Protestant churches now that are preaching replacement theology, that God is through with the Jew forever. That's a lie from the pit of hell. My Bible says that God has chosen the people of Israel forever, and there's no ending to what God said. Now, when you go to a church, say, do you believe the 5 points of fundamentalism? The fundamentalist movement said, we've got to correct it because our preachers are going crazy. The deity of Christ, that He's God. The virgin birth. The blood atonement on the cross. The bodily resurrection. And He is coming again. We have guys right now in our Protestant churches saying, the rapture is just a lot of garbage. Oh. You're going to burn in hell forever for that. And I'm going to tell you why the third week of this program. Boy, I'm going after you birds that say God's through with the rapture. It's not in the Bible. You are ignoramuses, and I'm going to prove it. You know, I have memorized the Bible. I've read it through 40 times. I've debated the top leaders in this nation, 200 of them. I've always won because the Word of God is quick and powerful and sharper than any two-edged sword. I know this book. I'll debate anyone. But I'm going to tell you something. When you say that the rapture doctrine is garbage, like a man said to me the other way, I said, then, sir, you'll never see the inside of heaven. And I'll tell you why. 2 weeks from now.
2: Whoa, I'm going to look forward to doing that program in a couple of weeks. Now, Jack, I have another question before we go on. The deity of Christ, He was God in the flesh. How does that fit into the Trinity? He was the second member of the Trinity. How does that fit together?
3: The Bible says there are 3 that bear witness in heaven, the Father, the Son, and the Holy Spirit, and these 3 are 1 eternal Godhead. Oh, but there are 3. And some of the fools in the ministry today say, well, how can you have a 3-headed God? You don't. The 3 are 1 eternal Godhead. For instance, when 2 people get married, it says they become 1 flesh, but there are 2 people there. And that's like the Trinity. They are 3. And Rexel, I did a study in this. Everything that Christ did, all three of them did together. There's not one move that Christ ever made without his Father and the Holy Spirit. For instance, oh, you get saved through Jesus. Wait a minute. Jesus said, no man can come to me except my Father. Draw him to me. And the Holy Spirit, we are baptized into the body of Christ by the Holy Spirit. And then he goes further. He fills us. Then he puts us into the body till the day of redemption. Sealing. Got all three. And all three are there at all times working as one.
2: Amen.
3: The one eternal Godhead. And boy, if you don't believe that, get into a church that does.
2: Well, that's true, Jack. We must believe that about our Savior. Now, we're going to be going on. How could he actually come into the world and maintain who he was? Well, the Annunciation of Mary. Let's go there. The angel Gabriel came to her. I'd like you to see this picture of her. I love it because it probably is the way that she did look when he came to her. And he said that she was going to bear a baby. She said, how can that be? I know not a man. Well, of course, Joseph was not going to be his father. And his Father, Son, and Holy Spirit, the Trinity Jack's been talking about, she was going to bear the Son of God. Oh, my. I love that, Jack. The virgin birth of our blessed, blessed Savior.
3: Let me go back a little, Rexella. I said the three work together on everything. All right. God the Father created the world. Genesis 1:1, in the beginning, God created heaven and earth. And it says that the earth was void. And the Spirit of God was by the waters. But it just doesn't mention Jesus there. Wait a minute, the psalmist. Who hath established all the ends of the earth? What's God's name? What's his Son's name? There are the two. But let's go a little further. John 1:1. In the beginning. In the beginning God created heaven and earth. Here's another beginning. The beginning was the Word. Now that's going to be Christ. That's his name starting out, the Word. Why? Because he is going to be the one who speaks to the people. He is going to be one that takes a body. The other two will always be spirits. You cannot worship God in any other way. God is a spirit, and they that worship him must worship him in spirit and in truth. But Jesus had to come. Why? They needed someone to die for sinners. Mm-hmm. And they couldn't choose a human being. Human race had been created. But they were full of sin. And God said, all have sinned and come short of the glory of God. There's not one just man upon earth that doeth good and sinneth not. Not one, not one. And if any man say, I have not sinned, you make God a liar. For all sinners. There's no one we can trust. They're so loaded with sin, their salvation could not come through them by the shedding of their blood. It's tainted. So he said, there's no one left. Now the Jews had done something. They knew that it was the blood that would save. So they said, before they knew about Christ, we're going to use animal blood. We're going to eat animals anyway, and we'll take the blood and make it as a sacrifice. That went on for a number of months, maybe years. And one day the Holy Father said, it doesn't work. And I appreciate what you're trying to do. But the blood of bulls and goats cannot take away sin.
2: Right.
3: Only kafar. That's the Hebrew word. Only covers sin. I can't let you into heaven because your sins are not gone. They're just covered. Someone has to come to take them away. And the Father speaking to the Trinity. And Jesus said, Father, I am the Lamb of God, oh, who takes away the sin of the world. I'll go. He's the only one of the Trinity that took a body with blood. And so he came through the womb of that Virgin Mary that you just talked about.
2: Yes, yes.
3: And when the angel said, you're going to bear a son. He's going to be the Savior of the world. She said, I don't know a man, like Rexella said, for sex. You don't have to have sex, Mary. He is going to be especially created by the Holy Spirit of God. He's going to put this embryo into your womb. There'll be no sex connected because Jesus is the Holy God, second member of the Trinity. That's going to happen to me, yes. And then that great day came. The Father said, all right, Mary, here it is. The Holy Spirit is going to perform his miracle. And it says that the Holy Spirit placed in her, that precious woman's womb, the embryo of Jesus. Oh, that is like born. And if you read that chapter, John 1, it says that his name was the Word. But then in the womb, they changed it to Emmanuel, which being interpreted as God with us. That was God in her body. And she said, I can't believe that God would choose me to bring God into the world. The second member of the Trinity. Yeah. Amen. Oh, the virgin birth. And you know why so many Jews have hardened their hearts? Because they didn't believe that. And I love the Jews. Next week, I'm going to show you the tremendous love God has for the Jews. I mean love. But here's where they went haywire. They're arguing with Jesus one day when he's here. He said, oh, we can't trust in you. We be

0: not born of fornication. You came through sex sin. She wasn't even married. So we can't trust you. That has been the whole of all this time in Judaism. But all the Bible says in Romans 11:27, when Jesus comes to set up his kingdom on earth, he tells the whole story. And their eyes are open. Mm-hmm. Romans 9:11, chapter 9. The Apostle Paul is heartbroken because the Jews, his people, won't accept Christ. Now, I got news for you, okay? You want to get this. You know this Bible? There's no such thing as a King James Version that you have. There's no such thing as the Douay Rheims Version of the Catholic Church. Why? It is a Jewish Bible from cover to cover.
1: Right.
0: And Hitler tried to get rid of them. Boy, is he in hell now. And you hate Jews. You Palestinians call yourselves Christians and you want nothing to do with Jews. Throw your Bible away. What? It says the Holy Spirit came upon him. And he said, holy men of old were moved by that Holy Spirit. And he guided them into writing the Bible. Now, I know I've had that since August 13th when the Spirit of God came into the house and he's been moving on me. Boy, I've learned new things. Many things you're going to be hearing for the next few months.
1: Well, Jack, we're going to be continuing now to say, why did Jesus come? He explained a moment ago that up until Jesus came, they used animals and the blood, but it only covered their sin. But we needed to have our sins taken away, cleansed. Well, that's why he came. He came to give his blood, the divine Savior. Take a look, please, at this picture. This is a picture that is hanging in Jack's office over his desk. Oh, my favorite, I guess, of all the pictures I've seen. But this next one really disturbed me a little bit, the cross and the end times. Now, the cross, according to some people, was unnecessary. We're not saved by the cross. Have you ever heard anybody say that? You don't need the cross to get to heaven. Just good works. You don't really need the cross. Jack, just quickly, if you will now, address that before we get into the next point.
0: Oh, please listen carefully, because I have run into hundreds of people saying, oh, I'm doing the best I can. I'm trying. You'll never make heaven that way. It's not by the works of righteousness which we have done, but according to his mercy, he saved us by the washing of regeneration through his blood. Now, I'm going to be talking about the blood here. Oh, I don't want to hear. Wait a minute. There are 804 verses about Jesus that we're talking about, right? 804. The first 400 are, Christ is the only way. The other 404, all the blood, all about the blood 400 times. Mm-hmm. You better believe God. You better listen. And quit trying to get there by yourself. Now, the blood of Jesus Christ, God's Son, cleanseth us from all
1: sin. Amen.
0: I don't care what you've done, how often you've done it, how hideous, how heinous, how vile it is. When you come and say, God, I'm sorry, Jesus, cleanse me. Amen. He'll do it in a second. Now, are you ready? I'm going to get a little tough here. I'm quoting Jesus. Talks about that great hour when they're going to crucify him. Now listen, I'm going to pour my heart out. Jesus is speaking. I gave my back to the smiters and my face to them who pulled out the hair and beat me with fists in the face, and the blood began to flow as my nose bled and the raw flesh began to show. My back to the smiters, they used the Roman cat of nine tails, nine long lashes of leather with metal at the end of every one. And as it entwined my body, it tore my flesh open, front, back, and sides. The blood of Jesus cleanses from all sin. But there's one more thing. He said they made a cross and they nailed my hands and feet to it. They lifted it. When they dropped it in the hole, the jar, every bone in my body moved out of place. I said, Father, Father, why have you forsaken me? No, no, son. I've sent you to die for sinners.
1: Amen.
0: Oh, ladies and gentlemen, don't you try to get to heaven any other way. You can't.
1: No.
0: You can't. 804 times.
1: Amen. I know, friends. Up from the grave, he arose. We've been talking about that. Of course, it's Easter right now, Easter time. I'd like for you to see this first graphic. And there it is. Up from the grave, he arose. Take a look at the next picture. If Christ were not risen, the church would be meaningless and would still be dead in our trespasses and sins. There he is, leaving the tomb. But there are some who are going against it. Prophesied apostasy here, now. Oh, friends, don't be led away. Don't fall away from everything we've been talking about today. There is apostasy out there, right, Jack?
0: You need to know what this is all about. The Bible teaches, 2 Timothy 4:2, the day will come when they will not endure sound doctrine, but they're going to turn to, are you listening? Damnable heresies. 2 Peter 2:1. Doctrines of devils.
1: Well, you know, Jack, there's only one way to be ready, and that is to put your faith and trust in the Lord. I'll never forget when Jack and I, we've been to the Holy Land about 10 times, went to the Garden Tomb where Jesus was placed, and it was empty. And I did a song right by where he walked out. Take a look, please, at this picture before we go into the song. Were you there? That's one of my favorite songs at Easter time. Were you there? The simple and haunting words of the great classic remind me of the suffering and sacrifice of the Lord, but the triumphal victory at his resurrection. Please, if you will, I trust, go with us there to the Garden Tomb right now.

0: all friends. I'll never forget, as long as I live, Jack and I walked into the tomb. It was empty. Jesus rose from the grave. And without that, we would not have salvation. Oh, Jack, how wonderful to know that we don't have to be dead in our trespasses and sins.
1: I get such a blessing when Rexella sings.
0: Thank you.
1: Let me tell you something. He arose from the dead. The Jews were in a place called Hades. They couldn't go to heaven because their sins had not been taken away. They had animal blood. Now Jesus was raised and he goes to that place where they are. He says, come out. He led captivity captive. He says, I'm the Lamb of God who has now taken away sins. You did your best. And God told me to give you a chance. And he took him up in a rapture to heaven. The love of God. And next week, I'm going to talk about the love of the Jews. And the love of God the Father, God the Son, and God the Holy Spirit, the Jews. Salvation is of Jews. The whole book is written by Jews. Christianity is formed by the Jews. You're going to be shocked next week. And listen, when Christ comes back, we're missing that point today. And I'm going to do a whole program on it 3 weeks from now. Jesus is about to come, and we ought to be looking for that blessed hope and the glorious appearing of the great God, our Savior, Jesus Christ. Get ready. He's coming.
0: Oh, I love that, Jack. Get ready. And you know, we can get ready if we will accept Jesus as our Savior. What a beautiful time of the year to open your heart to the Son of God, to say, yes, I'm a sinner. Thank you for dying for me. Thank you for the resurrection and that I have the blessed hope in Jesus Christ, my Savior. Will you pray this prayer with Jack right now, accepting him as your Savior? Jack.
1: Is it hard to get saved? No. Whosoever shall call upon the name of the Lord Jesus Christ shall be saved right at the spot. Do it, Father. Thank you for Jesus. Thank you for the cross. Thank you for the bloodshed. I see it all now. Jesus, I'm calling on you to be my Savior. Come into my heart so I can live with you forever and forever and forever. Thank you, Jesus. Amen.
0: Amen. If you prayed that prayer with Jack and you opened your heart to the Lord, you just became his child. You're saved forever. Oh, how wonderful to be forgiven of our sins. Please write to me. I'll be sure to get this in the mail. Absolutely free. First steps in a new direction. You're headed for heaven. A new direction. How wonderful to be forgiven because of the cross. We'll be pleased to send you a copy of First Steps in a New Direction. Absolutely free. If you'll simply write us and ask for it. Our mailing address is Jack Van Impe Ministries, Box 7004, Troy, Michigan, 48007. You'll be glad you did. How very, very grateful I am that I was reared in a godly Christian home. Oh, how I thank God for my parents and for how they taught me from the time I was a little girl what Christianity really means. But I've been reading lately some of the releases about what it's like to live under other religions and in other religions. This is an NBC News release. Life under ISIS led these Muslims to Christianity. They're saying, oh, I can't take it anymore. I want to become a Christian because I see happiness in those Christians. My, oh my, they are turning to the Lord. And you know how grateful I am that when you come to the Lord forgives anything in your life. They want to be forgiven of their sins and know that they're ready for heaven. Jack, many of them are turning, as you said a moment ago.
1: Yeah, and I'm going to tell you something, Rexella. World War III is coming. I didn't have time to say this, but 200 million are going to die in that war. Most of them are going to be the Muslims who have plans to kill every Christian in America and the world in the near future. They're lining up in 50 of the nations, getting ready now for the slaughter of Christians.

0: But they're going to pay the price during Armageddon. And there's going to be a river of blood scores of miles long. And it's going to take 7 months just to bury the dead, mainly from that one religion. God help us. But then Jesus returns and sets up his kingdom on earth. And it's going to be peace forevermore as he sets up his kingdom in Jerusalem. Hallelujah.
1: I want to leave you with a wonderful, wonderful, wonderful thought. The resurrection is God's answer of hope and blessing to man's cry of despair. Oh, thank you, Lord, for the cross.
0: Amen.
1: And resurrection. Amen. Look forward to being with you again next week. And until then, always remember this. God came for you. God cares for you. And so do we so very much.
0: Amen.
1: Have a blessed and joyful and happy, happy day.

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1: Hello and welcome to the weekend edition of Czechia in 30 minutes. I'm Vít Pohanka. Today we are bringing you something a little different, a taste of a brand new special series from our podcast Czechast called Blood in Bohemia. Together with British journalist Rob Cameron, we take a closer look at some of the most dramatic and often violent moments in Czech history. Because, whether we like it or not, blood and violence were very much parts of life in the past. So, in this first episode, we begin with one of the most powerful and symbolic stories of all, the tragic fate and murder of Saint Wenceslas, the patron saint of the Czech lands.
2: Wenceslas, devout and upright, having at last given his life for his zeal in faith and piety, was, from the whole people, regarded and proclaimed after his death as a holy martyr. And before many years had passed, indeed, even while his own brother, the author of his death, still held the throne, reports of miracles at Wenceslas's grave spread swiftly, reaching even into distant lands. Yet, it was the Czechs themselves who preserved his memory with the greatest devotion.
1: So that, Rob, was František Palacký, the historian, a famous historian. He had a great voice. What do you think?
3: Very, very mellifluous and imposing voice. Absolutely. But I think, Vít, before we go any further, I think we should just clear up one thing, and it's a source of confusion to a lot of people, I think, outside of this country. Every schoolchild in Britain has heard the name Wenceslas from the Christmas carol Good King Wenceslas.
1: I'll stop you there.
3: Okay.
1: Can I play you something?
3: You can.
1: Again, very shortly. Good

0: So this was just a short excerpt, and I wanted to play it also, not just because you mentioned that, and we will get back to that, but of course, I mean, this series is called Blood in Bohemia, and we shouldn't lose track of the fact that this Wenceslas, this good man, was actually murdered.
1: He was, but it's also important to point out that this man that we know in Britain, at least school children know, in the United Kingdom, as good King Wenceslas, he might have been good, but he wasn't a king.
0: No, he wasn't. He was a duke.
1: He was a duke.
0: Which is a lower rank, of course, yeah? And the kings came only later to Bohemia.
1: So there was, as far as I understand it, a King Wenceslas, but he wasn't very good. In fact, I think he was decidedly bad.
0: Well, there were actually four of them, I should be quite precise. Wenceslas the First, confusingly perhaps for some listeners, wasn't this Duke Wenceslas, the Saint Wenceslas, that we are talking about later. But especially bad was the last one, which was Wenceslas the Fourth. And he was a drunkard, obviously. He died, he drank himself to death near Prague, probably. But that was much later on in the 15th century.
1: Okay, so let's just recap. So there were a number of Wenceslases. The good King Wenceslas of the Christmas Carol is probably our Wenceslas, the one we're talking about.
0: That's the mythical figure. Right. Yeah, definitely.
1: But he was neither a king, nor was he Wenceslas the First, i.e. the first Wenceslas. He was the one before that, and he was a duke.
0: He was a duke, he was the leader, we would probably say, the head of the Przemyslitz family, which at that time wasn't the only family in Bohemia, and he was struggling hard to get them, probably not even to unite the country, but to kind of get power over all the other families and to get the country somehow together.
1: Mm-hmm. And how much do we know about this period, David? I mean, this is Bohemia in the early 900s. What do we know? Did the snow lay round about? Was it deep and crisp and even?
0: It probably was, but it certainly wasn't an idyllic place, as people would imagine, kind of romanticize it. It was a country that was covered with forests, mostly. There were a lot of wild animals. The population density was low.
1: So there was a lot of gathering of winter fuel.
0: There must have been. to your hovel, probably. I mean, to survive the winter, not to kind of enjoy the Christmas Eve or Christmas Day. It was still basically not, as I mentioned, not very densely populated country. The population would be like one-tenth, perhaps, of what it is today, maybe.

0: going on.
1: So it sounds like a pretty sort of primitive and brutal and bloody place. But can I just read you something? Because
0: there is one thing
1: that I do know about Bohemia in around about that time, and that comes from an amazing book that I read recently. It's called Goodbye Eastern Europe. It's by a Polish historian called Jacob Michanowski. I think he's possibly based in the United States now. But there was one paragraph in it which really I found absolutely astounding. Can I just read it? Just two, three
0: Go
1: sentences.
0: Go ahead. Please do.
1: So he says in his early chapter, which is entitled Pagans and Christians, he says, two competing trade routes, both dealing in human cargo, seem to have functioned at the same time. One led south from Novgorod in northern Russia towards the Caspian and Black Seas. The other went overland from the Baltic to the great slave market of Prague. There was a great slave market in Prague?
0: It's good that you mentioned that and that you quoted it, because I actually spoke to a real historian, not an amateur like us, who are very interested in history. And that is Eva Doležalová from the Institute of History of Czech Academy of Sciences. And she actually mentioned exactly this aspect when I asked her what Czechia was like, or rather Bohemia, I think, at that time was like in the 10th century. And this is what she says.
2: Our knowledge of Bohemia in the 10th century is based on a very small number of preserved written sources and some archaeological finds. On the other hand, there is a very long historical tradition full of myths that have evolved over the last 10 centuries. However, these stories can differ greatly from reality. Bohemia was not a single principality. There were several families, I could say also tribes, competing for power. The most powerful dynasty, the Przemyslids, gradually took control over central Bohemia and sought to expand in all directions. However, Moravia and Bohemia certainly did not form a single entity during the 10th century. It started in the half of the 11th century. The Przemyslids adopted Christianity at the end of the 9th century and started building their principality as Christian states. For them, getting baptized was basically a ticket into the club or more developed countries such as Bavaria or Frankish Empire. They wanted these states to see them as equal partners. They didn't want to be under their control. So this caused a lot of tension, which kept growing over the next two centuries. And then to Czech or Bohemian economy, the economy was based on the trade routes between the West and the East, basically based on the commodities such as agricultural products and slaves, who were still being sold in Prague at the end of the 10th century.
0: So, if I understand correctly, adopting Christianity was more of a political, probably, gesture or more of a political measure, rather than that it would kind of spring from deep persuasion and beliefs.
2: Yes, definitely. It was certainly a kind of political act, which did every dynastical family in the Central Europe during the 10th or 11th century at latest.
1: Did you learn about the slaves in school, Vid?
0: No, we didn't, I have to say. I think I learned about that only at the college, much later. And it was in connection with English language, actually, because we learned, you know, that the word Slav actually comes from slave.
1: Of course.
0: And I think I learned about that really after the revolution, as we say. I don't know whether it was, I don't think that the communists, you know, would be against discussing this fact. But it definitely wasn't something that me as a schoolboy was growing up with a kind of general knowledge of existence of such a thing.
1: And do we know whether Czech kids today learn this in history lessons in school? Or it's been a long time for you, so perhaps you don't.
0: Well, I have my own kids who are now growing up, or grown up in one case, and a teenager, but I don't recall, you know, that they would ask me a question about that. But

0: It's not that it would be. It's just not discussed really.
1: It's not a taboo, but
0: it's not kind of pointed out. It's not stressed as something important, even though from other perspective, and especially, I would even think, you know, that the context of the culture wars, you know, and the discussion of imperialism, perhaps, you know, that it may become a topic, you know.
1: Mm.
0: More of a topic than it has been so far.
1: Right. Well, we don't want to get sidetracked. I just thought that was a fascinating aspect of life here at that time, 1,000 years
0: ago. And Prague is a slave trade really city.
1: Not just one of many, but one of the main ones. You know, that everybody came in the way they come for the Christmas markets today. 1,100 years ago, they came for the slaves.
0: So staying on the subject, which is Saint Wenceslaus. So Wenceslaus lived in this society probably. Was owner of some form of slaves or indentured servants, at least, you know, himself, definitely, because he was a powerful man.
1: And at that time, Christianity, for noble families such as his, was a form of upward mobility, to kind of keep up with the Joneses, keep track with the noble families in Germany and France and so on.
0: Maybe even a touch of snobbery. You know, we are also Christians, you know.
1: Absolutely.
0: Okay, we may still have our pagan kind of rites and everything, but we are Christians. Anyway, back to Wenceslaus. I, again, couldn't help asking Eva Doležalová, historian, what do we really know about? Because I kind of alluded, maybe he had slaves or something. So I was wondering, I mean, what do we know? What sort of man he was, what he looked like, you know, etc. And again, here is Eva Doležalová.
2: There is no accurate physical description of the Duke Wenceslaus, nor of his reign. However, Wenceslaus was certainly not a holy man, a monk on the throne. Such a figure would not have lasted long and would be been quickly removed by his relatives or opponents. Wenceslaus was young. He was approximately 17 when he started his reign. And it was a young man who attempted to unify the country, build strongholds, and assert himself against a powerful neighbor. At that time, the neighbor was Henry I Fowler, king of the Franks. Henry took unexpected military action against the new prince, Duke, and his claims in 929. Although Wenceslaus was defeated, he continued to be respected as a ruler. The country had to pay a peace tax, tributum pacis, but it was not subordinate to the Frankish Empire. It is not certain whether this aroused resistance among some Czechs at that time. Later, however, sentiment against the alliance with the Frankish Empire grew stronger. And Duke Wenceslaus also strengthened Christianity. And according to some reports, some records, even sought to establish a bishopric in Prague. However, it was his nephew Boleslav II who succeeded in this endeavor.
0: So, we don't know what he looked like. Yeah, we know that he definitely had ambitions because, as Eva mentioned, he was trying to bring in bishopric to Prague, which he didn't manage to do. But I was also curious about, believe it or not, about sexuality a little bit, because we obviously, I mean, the family line, you know, went on and everything from his brother. But what we know in this respect about Wenceslaus himself?
2: There are some indirect records in hagiographic texts in the legends saying that Wenceslaus was married and has some children, but we don't know the names, we don't know the numbers, so these are only some very, very small pieces of information.
1: So obviously the hagiography is of this saintly, humble figure, but from what Eva was saying there, that's unlikely to be an accurate portrayal of who Wenceslaus as a young man was.
0: If he was as ambitious, I mean, as all the legends, you know, show, he must have had, I would say, normal kind of carnal desires, and he was taking part, you know, in feasts and everything. So, of course, we can only speculate, but he was man of, you know, flesh and blood, definitely.
1: But you said earlier that we don't know what he looked like, even. So there are no contemporary images from religious books, and we have no
0: all
1: idea.
0: The images are from later on, and I don't say that I would warn, but I would like to point out that the best known image that we have, the equestrian statue of Václav on the Wenceslas Square here in Prague, not far from Czech Radio actually, by Mistelbeck from early 20th century, is just a idealized version.
1: Absolutely.
0: Yeah, there are no pictures. And I was also, wondering what sort of family did he live in? Because we should mention that even though perhaps the religiosity of the Przemyslids at that time was a thing of political decision, there was definitely a kind of power struggle within the family. Saint Wenceslas's mother, Drahomíra, had his grandmother, Ludmila, who was very, very pious, murdered, believe it or not.
1: That's not very nice.
0: Back to reality,
1: How did that come about?
0: It was probably about a power struggle, and it is argued, but again, I mean, we are in a very kind of dark places.
1: When a
0: it
1: very comes murky to any, period. Yeah, for murky period.
0: That Ludmila, the grandmother, was trying to get allies from one part of Germany, and Drahomíra, maybe from another part of Germany, what is now Germany, because Germany, of course, wasn't unified at that time. So there was definitely a power struggle. Nevertheless, I mean, just imagine. I mean, he grew up, Wenceslas, in a family where, mummy kills granny, and that's again, Eva Doležalová.
2: So two murders in two generations of a ruling family or dynasty, it's a little bit much even for early Middle Ages. But it was not entirely unusual. During the 10th and 11th centuries, the rules of successions, norms and laws were just being established. Blood revenge also played a significant role. In the early Middle Ages, when a ruler was killed, his family and the closest people were usually expelled or murdered. It was not easy to depose a ruler who was a person to whom allegiance and fidelity were promised. However, conflicts over power among relatives that led to a murder were not uncommon throughout medieval Europe. Such were the case of Edward the Martyr in England, King of England, or Eric, King of Sweden, or Saint Knut, King of Denmark. So these are some cases.
1: Right, so this is obviously a pretty bloody time, a period when blood feuds, or murders, if you like, are happening across medieval Europe. And so now let's get to the murder, which we believe...
0: What really happened, to Wenceslas.
1: Exactly, what really happened to him. And we believe, or rather, the clearest culprit is his brother, Boleslav.
0: You say Boleslav? Why not Boleslas?
1: I don't know.
0: We say Wenceslas, and he's Václav in Czech, and we say... I thought that when we say in English Boleslav, we should say Boleslas, but maybe, I don't know.
1: It's a good point. I don't know. Wenceslaus sounds a little too medieval for me. Certainly the Christmas Carol, I think, is good King Wenceslas. When it comes to his brother, who is obviously completely unknown to British or other school children, I think we would say Boleslav. But I mean...
0: He wasn't prominent enough, yeah. Probably.
1: I think he wasn't prominent enough to get an aus.
0: That's a very interesting and, I think, good point. Anyway, he was the younger brother, and there was competition, not just between generations, obviously, but within one generation.
1: Do we know what he felt about his mother? Drahomíra is also Boleslav's mother, right?
0: Yes, she's the mother of both, yeah.
1: And
0: yeah.
1: Do we know whether Boleslav is cheesed off that his mother has killed his granny?
0: Probably not, because what we know is that, and this is from, again, the legends, but also from the first chronicler that we have, Cosmas, that Boleslav, I will say, invited Wenceslas to his castle, Stará Boleslav, today, which is close to Prague, not to confuse it with Mladá Boleslav, where Škoda cars are made. Where the cars are made, which is further outside of Prague. So he invites him, and there's a big feast in September, and it ends in a bloodshed.
1: Is the castle still there?
0: The castle is still there, but of course rebuilt many times, There are masses held, you know, on the Saint Wenceslas Day on the 29th of September.
1: I've been to one.
0: Where well, more on was that it the one when the Pope?
1: It
0: was there?
1: Indeed. It was Pope Benedict, wasn't it?
0: What was it like?
1: It was very cold because it was very early in the morning that we had to be there. I think we had to leave Prague at 5 a.m. and drive. Mm-hmm. And then stand in a field waiting for the sun to come up and for the Pope to bless us with his presence.
0: And this was on the Saint Wenceslas Day,
1: it
0: right?
1: Was indeed. It was indeed.
0: Of September. Which year was it? Just curious.
1: 28th of September, yeah. I think.
0: 28th of September.
1: Yeah. There we go. A Brit correcting a Czech on the date of the national day. That's amusing. But yeah, the 28th of September.
0: 28th of September.
1: Yeah, St. Wenceslas Day, I think, which is a Czech holiday. And so you're saying that it was here in this castle, in Stará Boleslav, that someone, maybe his brother, we don't know, murdered Wenceslas.
0: And this is what historian Eva Doležalová says about it.
2: We know for certain only that Wenceslas was murdered. So the circumstances and exact reasons remain unclear. Legends say that Wenceslas arrived at his brother's court to celebrate the feast of Saint Cosmas and Damian, and the next day he was attacked on his way to church. He was killed with a sword at the church door, and this is all. Most texts consider Wenceslas' brother, Duke Boleslav, to be the murderer. However, this may not be true. Perhaps there was just an argument between the brothers and Duke Boleslav's retinue intervene in the dispute. The conflict between the brothers did not necessarily have to be highly political. It could have been a normal human conflict between relatives, which escalated the day after the celebration, after the banquet in the evening, in the day before. The only report that was written shortly after the bloody events has been preserved in Vidukin's chronicler, which states that Duke Boleslav, who killed his brother, rules in Bohemia. And that is all.
0: Yeah, so this is what happened, probably happened. I mean, what we know about what happened on the 28th, Rob, 28th of September. We're not quite sure about the year, but it was the 28th of September. I don't know. My mind slips. My memory slips.
1: We think it happened in Stará Boleslav, which is outside
0: That's
1: Prague.
0: True. And let me tell you something. I lived near Stará Boleslav,
1: really?
0: Believe it or not, for a few years. I lived actually in Zelenec. It's a small village, but our Středisková obec, or Pověřená obec, which is like the place where you go for your tax forms, where you have your passport issued, was in Stará Boleslav, and this is just on the side. It was quite annoying because today Stará Boleslav is connected with Brandýs nad Labem. So the full name of the town is Brandýs nad Labem - Stará Boleslav. And if you have to fill that out into all the forms, it can be quite annoying, I have to say.
1: I imagine it doesn't always fit.
0: No, it doesn't. But I don't live there anymore. But I used to go to Stará Boleslav not to remember St. Wenceslas, but to submit my tax forms and stuff like that.
1: And what's it like now as a town?
0: It's a small town, very close to Prague, kind of bedroom community, I would say, for central Prague. But it's nice. Yeah, it's a small town on the outskirts of Prague.
1: Right. So not much going on. Certainly no murders of
0: not that I know of.
1: Regal families. No.
0: But again, back to the 10th century. Pretty soon, obviously, the news about the death, if we don't want to call it murder or fratricide, actually, of St. Wenceslas, started to spread, and the legend started developing.
1: So we know where he was murdered, in Stará Boleslav, and we know how he was murdered, with a sword, presumably, I don't know, stabbed or maybe even beheaded. We don't know that.
0: There was
1: exactly.
0: Definitely blood flowing.
1: There was definitely blood flowing in Bohemia. But we're obviously not sure who was holding that sword and who actually dealt the deathly blows.
0: That's a very good point, Rob, because we don't know who actually held the sword, but we definitely know who benefited. And that was the younger brother, Boleslav. So even if he wasn't the real culprit, he was seen, you know, as the most probable guy who was behind it.
1: Key Bono, in other words.
0: exactly. Yeah. Anyway, pretty soon, I would say even the cult of Saint Wenceslas started growing.
2: Shortly after his death, Wenceslas became a saint and protector of the Przemyslid dynasty, Przemyslid family. From around the 11th century, Saint Wenceslas became the patron saint of the country, a man who holds eternal rule over the Czech lands in his hands, an eternal duke who only temporarily lends his rule to the kings or politicians. Leading now. Since the Middle Ages, statues of Saint Wenceslas as a prince have been erected not only in town squares, but also on the borders of the country as a clear symbol of the Czech state.

0: such events as loss was understandable and acceptable to all inhabitants the Czech lands, it is not only for the Czechs, but also for Germans and Poles who had already settled in Bohemia and Moravia in the Middle Ages. It was thanks to them, especially to Germans, that the cult of the saints spread to other continents. Saint Wenceslas was also adopted by all other ruling dynasties in the Czech lands, and even the Nazis used him for their propaganda.
1: Right, and I mean, just to make sure that I've got it right, already when we talk about later Middle Ages, I know that the term colonization is not very accurate. Nevertheless, there were a lot of Germans already settling in especially the border areas. I'm speaking to you from Žďár nad Sázavou near Jihlava, you know, where there was a German-speaking island right until the end of the World War. So when we talk about the times, let's say 11th, 12th centuries, the cult of Saint Wenceslas was already still functioning in there. Yeah,
0: definitely. And adopted by Germans, it started a little bit later, probably starting from the 13th century when the so-called colonization started. And the Germans came into Czech lands due to building new towns, just this great era of both Przemysl the first and Przemysl the second.

0: Okeechobee Ocean.
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0: Stay tuned to the radio broadcast of JDL Gospel Ministries with Sister Anise, where we're spreading the gospel of Jesus in these last days. And it is a great pleasure and joy to be with you on the broadcast today. I want to let you know that God is a good God, and the God of miracles is still alive and well. God is the same yesterday, today, and forever. If you need healing, if you need a blessing, or anything in your life that you need, no matter how big or small, God is there to provide and meet that need for you. I would like to send you two free gifts, a book entitled I Saw the Death Angel, Change of the Soul, and the 5 Keys to Success for All Those Who Write Me. These gifts I know will be a great blessing to you. I believe in the power of prayer. So write to me today with your prayer request. God said where any two or three agree, it shall be done. So hurry and send your prayer request to me, and also to help us keep this broadcast on the air, enclose a small faith offering and send it to Sister Anise, P.O. Box 18035, Raleigh, North Carolina, 27619. That address again is Sister Anise, P.O. Box 18035, Raleigh, North Carolina, 27619. And now let's go into a great service where my husband Jim Loudermilk is preaching.
1: A little portion of scripture for what I'm going to preach today. You'll find this same little story several places in the Bible, but it's in Luke chapter 12. And let's go to verse 13. Let's just go to verse 16. I think that'll be better to conserve time. And he spake a parable unto them, saying, the ground of a certain rich man brought forth plentifully. And he thought within himself, saying, what shall I do? Because I have no room where to bestow my fruits. And he said, this will I do. I will pull down my barns and build greater. And there will I bestow all of my fruits and my goods. And I will say to my soul, soul, thou hast much goods laid up for many years. Take thine ease, eat, drink, and be merry. But God said unto him, thou fool, this night thy soul shall be required of thee. Then whose shall these things be which thou hast provided? So is he that layeth up treasure for himself and is not rich toward God. Let's pray. Father, as we pray today, may you add your blessings to the reading of the Word of God. May you come and anoint us to preach and bring forth a message that will help the people. And we ask it in Jesus' name, amen and amen. Now, you know, there's great truth in what we've just read. If time stands, one of these days the death angel is going to knock on your door. The deal that you may own today, somebody else will

I kind of like one time years ago back in the 70s, a man, he's dead now, but Brother Fady Atkinson, we called him the silver-haired prophet, mainly because his hair was white. He got up in Florence, South Carolina, and he said something one night that I've used ever since then. He said, one of these days I'm going to die. And he said, when I die and they have the reading of my will, said the lawyer will read it and it'll say, I just have one thing to say. I spent it all. Well, I like that. That's so true. Amen. Some of you men going to leave it to your wife. Her and some other man going to be enjoying all that money and you didn't enjoy none of it. Hello. Boy, it's serious in here today. Angie's even sitting there. Glory to God. But anyway, people like to save, and that's fine. But, you know, it's not a lot of fun just saving money. I enjoy spending it sometimes. Sometimes people give me personal gifts. I see sometimes, Michael, I get to go in a nice restaurant and sit down and eat. Somebody took me out to eat recently. And they said, order whatever you want. And I said, I'm going to order just like I'd order if I was paying. If you don't like what I order, I will pay then. But anyway, they went ahead and bought. But I said, I could have taken that money and just said, give me the money instead. And got me a McDonald's hamburger and I could have put that $20 or $30 up somewhere. But I wouldn't have enjoyed it. I've seen times that I've been blessed to go on trips. I enjoy that. I like to go places that I've never been before. Now, sometimes it costs a little money, but I found out that this is a great big world, and God's made a lot of beautiful things, and I like to look at them, and I like to go visit them. And I said, if I saved up all the money and never went nowhere, just sat at home, I could say I've never done anything in life. But some folks get to talking about certain areas of the world, and I can say, I've been there. I've done that. I've seen that. Praise God. So I don't mean to be a spendthrift. You can say amen or oh me, but that's the truth. Now, there's foolish money that you can spend. I went through the airport the other day, and some man was shining shoes, and I looked up there, and they wanted $5 to shine shoes. Man, I bought me some kiwi. I didn't have a chance to use it today, but I usually every Sunday when I get here, I shine my shoes before I come out here and preach. And you know, it didn't cost $5 to do either. About 89 cents or something, just a little elbow grease. So if you need to get your hair washed, go home and wash it, man. Prell still makes shampoo. You can go down to the beauty shop and spend $50 or something. I don't know what they charge. So I'm not in favor of being a spendthrift. But on the other hand, I don't want to be a tightwad. If I want to go somewhere and do something, I'm going to do it. I want to enjoy life just a little bit here. I hate to sit mumped up on the front porch in a rocking chair all the time. So, but some folks will never spend a dime, and one day they're going to die. And some of them be glad you're dead as soon as you're dead. One man told me the other day, said, I sure be glad when my wife dead, said, I'm praying that God will kill her. I said, what in the world is wrong with you? He said, that woman treats me so mean and so bad. And he said, I don't want to divorce her. Said, they'd probably kick me out of my church. I mean, he's just a member. He's not the preacher, but he said they'd really frown on me. He said, I'm longing for the day she kicks off and I can find me somebody that's nice and sweet. Said, that woman has been mad and mumped up ever since I met her. Said, I must have been crazy when I married her. Now, she's sitting there thinking everything's all right. She's telling her girlfriends, I got a husband that thinks the world of me and loves me, and the whole time I'd be glad when you did. I'm going to find somebody that's all right. And if she's got any life insurance, he's going to spend it on another woman. Hello. But I'm trying to show you something. Here was a man in the Bible. Now watch his ground.

0: brought forth plenty. I mean, he had an abundant harvest. Everything was really going good. And so within himself, now who was it? It has to be God that blesses the ground. I mean, if a plague had come, he could have lost everything, but everything was blessed. Sometimes you get blessed and maybe God will bless you just to test you. This is what some folks don't realize, that this life is full of trials and tests. They think serving Jesus Christ is a bed of flowers, a bed of roses, a bed of ease. There'll never be anything to trouble you. No waves or nothing ever come your way. Honey, it's not that way at all. The Bible said many are the afflictions of the righteous, but the Lord delivereth them from out of them all. Somebody say amen. Man, if he's basically saying if you have any kind of troubles, you must be a secret sinner. Ain't that what the devil's crowd told to Job? Job got sick. You know, it's just exactly like, hey, Brother Jim's the preacher, but I'm not supposed to ever have a bill due. I'm supposed to never have an ache or a pain. I'm supposed to never have a problem. Sometimes people look down on you. He's supposed to be a man of God, and he's got a pain. He's sick. I knew a preacher friend of mine. His brother Ravenel used to come to Rocky Mount all the time and preach. He almost quit praying for the sick. And I've gone up down the road with him many times. I said, Brother Ravenel, why have you quit praying for the sick? He said, I believe God heals the sick, but said my mama went blind and I prayed for her and she didn't get healed. I said, I don't care if my mama goes blind, my daddy goes blind, or I go blind. That's still beside the point. Jesus Christ is a healer to the body. And I said, if mama goes blind, I'll pray for blind people anyhow. And if God don't heal my mama, he'll heal somebody else that's blind. But you know, sometimes we worry about what other people think. But I'll tell you, there's problems comes to the preacher just like you have problems. Sometimes the preacher gets sick. Sometimes the preacher has got feelings. There's a man and he doesn't come anymore because he's home. And he's unable because he's sick. But there was a time when the devil tried to turn him against me. The devil's trying to get him to say, Brother Jim's a false prophet. And he really went through a battle over the thing. Some people pressured him, family and stuff. And ain't nothing to that, man. But finally, at the last minute, he didn't turn against me. And just a few months right down the road, doctor looked at him one day and said, you've got cancer. You're going to die. You know what he did? He come to the church when we was in Greenville, and he said, pray for me. I prayed for him, and God healed him of cancer. Now, he's still alive. Now, speaking of all that, I don't understand some people. I'm going to tell it like it is. If it offends you or one of your loved ones, tough turkey. I'm going to tell you the truth. I don't understand people the other day.
1: 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I hope you have enjoyed hearing this wonderful message. God is moving among his people today. I want you to know that God can heal you and he will bless you. 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Remember the power of prayer. I want you to remember to go to your mailbox and write to me with your prayer request. I will send you two free gifts, a book entitled I Saw the Death Angel and the Change of the Soul, and also the 5 Keys to Success. There is nothing too hard for God because I believe God can change things. And when you write to me, to help us stay on the broadcast and keep sending out these beautiful programs, please enclose a faith gift offering. I want you to send it to Sister Anise, P.O. Box 18035, Raleigh, North Carolina, 27619. That address again is Sister Anise, P.O. Box 18035. 435 Raleigh, North Carolina, 27619. I see the old clock on the wall says that my time is up, and I want to say goodbye. God bless you for now, and remember, God loves you and God cares for you.

Hello, and welcome to Viva Miami on WRMI. I'm Jeff White. 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Yasmani Machado McCarthy nos escribe de Fomento Sancti Spiritus Cuba. 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Muchas gracias, Yasmani. Now to China. Ma Chao writes us from Shengding County in Shijiazhuang City in Hebei. I hope I'm pronouncing it right, in Hebei province in China. And he heard us on 7780 kilohertz. I'm a radio enthusiast from Shijiazhuang City, China, and I received your station's programs. Today I listened to E-Bible Fellowship. My receiver was I used a web SDR in San Jose, California. Signal quality clear, SINPO 43343. And thank you for your work and wishing your programs continued success. Colin F. writes us from Columbus, Ohio. He heard us on 9455 kilohertz. And his receiver is a Texan PL330. Antenna is a built-in telescopic whip. Signal strength was good and steady. Audio was clear. Overall reception quality was very enjoyable. I heard songs such as Spirit in the Sky and music by Nat King Cole. John Reardon writes from Lagana, Tasmania in Australia. Heard us at 6:30 a.m. his time on 15770 kilohertz. Fantastic reception, he said, using a Ryesu FT847. And his antenna is a Shegu vertical, 50 meters above sea level. Kazuhiki Miki writes from Manganji, Hino, Japan. He picked us up on 5950 kilohertz with an English forum discussion consisting of two men and a woman, using a Siwadan R108 receiver. Says thank you for your interesting programming. Muhammad Agil Bashir and all the members of the Pakistan Listeners Club in Jung City, Pakistan, says warm greetings to you all. This message is sent with deep respect, care, and sincerity for all of you who have worked tirelessly throughout the year. And may this season bring peace, comfort, and joy to your hearts and homes. Warm regards. Thank you. Claudio Martijena, en Mar del Plata, Argentina, nos escuchó a la 02 UTC en 9955 kHz en español. Escuchó el programa La Rosa de Tokio, trayectoria del conductor y locutor argentino Anselmo Marini, fallecido en el año 2023. Su receptor es un Sanjan ATS 909X. Y nos escuchó en una zona urbana en la ciudad de Mar del Plata, Argentina. Saludos cordiales desde Argentina, dice. Sunwave writes us from Oklahoma City, Oklahoma. Hearing us on 9455 kilohertz, says I'm receiving your signal 55555 here in Oklahoma City. Hearing the program echoes in the ether. My hardware is the Texan PL330. Interfaced via an audio grabber to the laptop for improved sound quality, and also for digital decoding on programs you carry like Radio Northern Europe International, Rosie's Radio Randomness, Radio Catface, Pop Shop Radio, and Shortwave Radiogram by Kim Andrew Elliott. I also enjoy the various music shows that you carry like Cruising the Decades, Pop Shop Radio, Radio Catface, Rosie's Radio Randomness, RNEI, Over the Horizon Radio, and others. Shows with commentary like VORW, Voice of Shortwave Radio, VOSR, Echoes in the Ether, Radio Prague, Radio Slovakia, etc. are also nice and enjoyable.
You have a great radio station, and I pray your signal stays with us shortwave listeners for many more years. Thank you, Sunwave. Viktor Gushov writes to us from Samara, Russia, hearing us on 15770 kHz with Rai Argentina to the World in Italian. He used an XH Data D808 receiver, the SINPO 54454, there in Samara, Russia. Stuart Thorpe says, heard you in Salt Lake City, Utah. Was turning the dial and came across 5850 kHz about 8:30 p.m. my time. Listened to the tail end of a radio show and then some music after that. Then I heard that this was coming from Florida. All right. Thank you, Stuart. Riccardo Pellegrinesi writes to us from Lucca, Italy. Heard us on 15770 with the SINPO 53534. Heard Radio Slovakia with the weather forecast, news, a mention of the Winter Olympics in northern Italy. A rather good signal, thanks to your station, and an even larger number of radios as well as organizations may access shortwave and, in turn, worldwide coverage. My receiver is the Kenwood TS-940S. Hans Joachim Pellin writes from Lubs in Germany. Picked us up on 9395 kHz with the SINPO 44444. Music by Stevie Wonder. I heard your station with the Kiwi SDR in Maine. I'm 73 years old and live in northern Germany near the Baltic Sea. Here it is at this moment, very cold. We have a strong winter this year. For the children, it's good. For me, it's not so good. It's too cold. Thank you, Hans. Marzio Vizzoni writes from Lido di Camiore in Italy, picking us up picked up Wavescan on 15440 kHz. Says, I had the pleasure to listen to Wavescan from Lido di Camiore on the Riviera della Versilia on the northwest coast of Italy.

And music by Glenn Miller, Sinpo 35444. This is really a great program. Indeed it is. It's a DX program in Russian, produced by a listener of ours in Russia. Edward McDonald in Prince Albert, Saskatchewan, Canada, picked us up on 9455 kilohertz. Reception was excellent. He says, see attached screenshot. Yes, I see. Joe Daigle in Lake Wilson, Minnesota, heard us on 9395 kilohertz. Greg Williams in Wadsworth, Ohio, heard us on 5950 with classical music. Signal was 20 over with a clean and clear audio. Sean Lamb in Everton, Arkansas, heard us also on 5950 kilohertz with Cruising the Decades. Good audio, sounded excellent on my homemade single 2N2222 regenerative receiver with a picture below. Yes, I see it. It's a, wow, it's a homemade receiver on a board there. Very, very ingenious there, Sean. Glad you're able to hear us on that. Thomas Curcio in North Caldwell, New Jersey, heard us on 15770 with the Truth to Ponder program. And also on 17790 kilohertz as well with the Radio Africa Network. John Miskiewicz in Pingreve Grove in Illinois, heard us on 17790. Listen to the early jazz program with Dave Tucker. Overall, very good quality. Kim Lyon is in Margaret River, Western Australia, in Australia. Heard us at 2300 UTC on 9955 kHz in English with news and a good strong signal. Richard Freed in Indianapolis, Indiana says, I received your I Love Italy broadcast in Indianapolis on March 7th, 15770 kHz. My receiver is an Eaton Elite Executive with a loop antenna. SINPO is 45454. Ding Lu writes from Jiangyin City in Jiangsu Province, China. He listens to us frequently. He heard us in this case on 7780 kilohertz. Today I received your 15-minute countdown program. The signal is very strong. The listening effect is very clear. Receiving equipment is a Texan PL310ET with an external antenna. SINPO 44344. I like your station's programs very much, he says. And Carlos Gamara Moscoso nos escribe desde Distrito de Huanchac in Cusco, Peru. Nos escuchó en 9955 kHz. Dice, estimados amigos de Radio Miami, remito informe de recepción. SINPO 33555, aceptable la calidad de audio a esta hora. 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I'm Jeff White. 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

It is written, Man shall not live by bread alone, but by every word that proceedeth out of the mouth of God. Welcome to Living the Bible with Miyako Namihira.

0: Hello, everyone. Today, I want to continue with the topic of health. In my last program, I talked about how we can keep ourselves healthy. And I introduced 8 natural law, that is New Start. NEWSTART. Those things stand. N, nutrition, that's food, to eat right, good food. E, exercise, we need exercise. W, water, we need water to make ourselves healthy. S, start, S is sunshine, we need sunshine to keep ourselves healthy. ST, temperance, we really need a temperance. No bad food, only good food. But even with good food, we have to temperance. We cannot overeat. We have to regulate our time to eat. When to eat. Okay. New start. A is air. We need air. Deep breathing. Lots of oxygen to our body. R stands for rest. Nobody can live without sleeping. So, we need a proper rest. We should be recovered from the tiredness and everything so we can start new, happy, good morning next day. Then final T is trust. Good spirit. Benevolent, beautiful, wonderful, warm, kind heart often make ourselves healthier. Bible says, merry heart is a medicine to our body, but remorse, a negative feeling is a will dry up our bones. It is very interesting. What is the meaning of drying up a bone? Maybe Solomon did not know, but it is interesting that our immune system to do a lot with our bone. Our white cells, which protect our body, work in the immune system, is made in the bone. If bone is dried up and no more good, that means our immune system will go down. That means we will surely get sick. So, it is very important to keep our heart happy, trusting, no worries, not irritable, but happy, content, kind. All these good spirit helps immune system produce more endorphin, the hormone, to help out our immune system. Today, these are the 8 natural laws to keep ourselves healthy. If everybody do this, they will become healthy. Today, I want to get into detail of number 1, that's nutrition. Why do we get sick? 2 things. Too much poison in our body and lack of nutrition. How do we reverse? We give nutrition to our body and get the poison out. How do we do that? Well, when we eat a bad food,
1: we poison up our body.
0: If we eat a bad food, why do we call it bad food? How do we know it is bad food or good food? Well, we have to study our body. That's what it is. In order for us to keep ourselves healthy, we have to obey the nature, the law of nature. Science is simply the study of nature. That's what we have to do for our body. We have to study what makes our body sick, what makes our body well. And those nutritionists and doctors and all these people studied out, scientists, they studied out so we can help our body. For instance, we say, let's not eat sugary food. sugary drinks. Well, there's two types of sugar. Natural sugar and refined, man-made sugar. White sugar is a bad sugar. But we have to know why. They studied and they found out white sugar is bad. How does white sugar do to our body? Whenever we eat the sugar, sugary food, sugary drinks, sodas, cokes, all kind of these type of drinks is very bad. They are filled with sugars. One Coke maybe have 8 to 12 tablespoons of sugars. And every time when we take sugar, our white blood cell, which is the immune system frontline element, these white sugar is a soldier to protect our body, and they are drowned by sugar, and they will not work. They are knocked out by sugar. They will not do the work. They are sleeping soldiers. So it is not good to make those little soldiers go to sleep when bacteria, virus, and all these things are surrounding us everywhere. We have to have our white blood cell active and working well, properly. So, sugar will lower our immune system. That's number one. Another thing is this. Whenever we eat sugar, sugar takes calcium in order for that to digest and breaks down. It will take calcium. If it's not enough from the blood, they will draw out from the bone. That's why people who eat sugary food constantly, they end up osteoporosis and all kinds of bone weakening diseases. It is very important not to eat sugary food too much, especially children. So, it is very important not to eat bad food, but if you want to eat just a little bit, we need a wisdom so we can replace those cookies, candies, and ice creams and all these bad food with homey, good cookies, good ice cream, which is made by frozen banana and strawberry, and all these good things, good for our body. It is very important what we eat. So, sugar is going to be the one must be really eliminated. We can use honey a little bit. Not in excess. Bible says in Proverbs 25, little honey is good to our body. But too much honey is bad to our body. That's what it says. It is interesting, isn't it? And also too much sugar, of course, gives us
1: diabetic disease
0: and all kinds of sickness. Because it will take away calcium. When you lack a calcium, you have a multitude of trouble. First of all, heart needs calcium to work properly, along with magnesium. Nervous system needs calcium to work properly. Muscle system need calcium to work properly, function properly. So, our bone needs calcium for strong bone. So, without calcium, we have a trouble. And if sugar, too much sugar content, deprive this calcium, definitely we have to quit taking those things which ruin us. But natural sugar, like date sugar and honey, if it's a little bit, is okay. And when we use, we can use a frozen apple juice and frozen concentrated apple juice or frozen concentrated other fruit juice is fine to make cookies or this, or date sugar. But that way, it's far better than the sugar. Then some will ask, how about substitute, sugar substitute, sweetener, aspartame and saccharin? But we know saccharin gives cancer of bladder in laboratory animal. It is definitely not too safe to use these in man-made sweetener, aspartame. The effect is very dangerous. It produces imitation of MS and nervousness and all kinds of sickness. Sometimes they feel vomiting and a lot of trouble. Usually, the thumb of rule is this. Let's avoid chemicals, drugs, medications, and any type of man-made. The health is always located in natural thing. So whenever you eat, try to choose more natural food. More natural food. The key is without breaking down the food, we should eat at a total. That's the best. Some say, okay, we want to eat tasty food. So, I don't like brown rice, so we will use white rice. But do you know, in white rice, it has almost no nutrition. Nutrition is all gone when you polish those grain. Brown rice has all kinds of vitamins and minerals which we need, especially vitamin B, which is necessary for our calmness, nerve, and growing. So it is very important to eat as a whole. Another thing is, you know, those sugar, it is really bad for children. Smaller the children, it is bad, because they found out those sugary food, sugary drinks will make children so hyperactive and cannot concentrate. That's why whenever you feed your children in the morning, just sugar-coated food. Then children go to school, they cannot concentrate. That's why they cannot do too well in study either. There's a lot of report from the Raymond Moore, Dr. Raymond Moore. They wrote a book on health, and they are educator, teacher, educator, and this couple really helped many people. But then when they wrote many books, but one of them was health, book on health. Then many mothers who read that reported to them that when they changed the diet, their children started doing so well in study. And it is interesting, even in a study of prison inmates, they found out when they changed the diet, the crimes went much lower. So, you see, food has a lot to do with our lives, with our success too. So, I hope you eliminate much sugar from your life. And when we polish our food, you know what we are doing? When we polish our rice or wheat or anything, when we polish out, we are First of all, we are getting rid of nutrition. Let's compare. One piece of whole wheat bread equal to 7 pieces of white bread in nutrition. So if you want to have same amount of nutrition of one piece of toasted wheat bread, whole wheat bread, you must eat 7 of them. And you will know what's going to happen. Overeating. It's just a plain starch. No fibers. If there is no fibers, you know what's going to happen? When we eat rice or bread, whatever, without fiber, those white food, if we consume, then it will go down our from mouth to esophagus to stomach to colon, small intestine and large intestine. But in small intestine, lots of residue will stick to the wall of intestine. It's like a paste. Then it will stay there many, many years. Then it will little by little bacteria feed on it and it will irritate the wall of the intestine. Then the portion become funny, become irritated. Then finally causes cancer, do you see? Or inflame, irritable bowel. All this colon trouble will rise up from these things. On the other hand, if we eat whole wheat bread, whole grain, or total food, you know what can happen? It has lots of fibers. You know what fiber will do? Fiber is just like a sponge. So as they go through the passage of this food passage, then especially in intestine, it will scrape out everything, just like a sponge, just like a, how do you say, the cleaner, just scrape everything out along, then it help, the amount of feces become so big, bowel movement become big, and it moves well. It helps this movement of bowel movement moving. Then takes everything out. It will absorb all the poisons in, even all this extra thing which we don't need, and all the hormones which is cast out from the body. It will absorb all these things and go out of the colon. That's exactly we accomplish the purpose. Get the poison out. Fiber does it. Fiber will make our bowel movement to move easier. That way, poison goes out together. Constipation is our worst enemy we can have to pile up poison. So asking ourselves to get sick, disease, cancer, or all other poisonous disease. So it is very important to eat everything. Let's eat more live food, raw vegetable, raw fruits, not together, because their time to digest is different. So if fruits stay with, fruits digest very quick in comparison to vegetable. So if it stays too long in stomach, it will start putrefy or rot. So it is not best to eat together, but in different meal is better. So it makes difference what we eat, what we put into our body. And it is best to eat more fruits and more vegetable alive. Why? Because there is an enzyme. Enzyme will be dead if we cook it. Some vitamin will die if we cook, especially vitamin C. But we need vitamin C for our good health. So it is best to eat natural food, unprocessed food, complete food. And we have to eat in variety. And we cannot eat all the time. That will worn out our stomach. Usually, majority of the disease is from stomach. How we abuse our stomach. So, we should not eat too much. Just the right good amount. 3 meals a day. At night, we should eat only a little bit. Eat well in the morning, eat well at the lunch. And we should not eat anything else in between. That will give extra time for stomach to digest. Everything will be digested all over again. Usually we should give 5 hours between meals. So it will complete the digestion and give a rest to stomach. That's very important. Give a rest to stomach. That's very important health law. Let's keep tuning into nature and the law of nature and eat as much as natural food we can afford.

it is to eat with a ruler, consider diligently what is before thee, and put a knife to thy throat, if thou be a man given to appetite. Proverbs 23:1-2. Whether, therefore, ye eat or drink or whatsoever ye do, do all to the glory of God. 1 Corinthians 10:31.

John 14:6, 14 and 15. I am the way, the truth, and the life. No man comes to the Father but by me. If you shall ask anything in my name, I will do it. If you love me, keep my commandments.

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0: Welcome to God's Mighty Word with John Reed. 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
1: Hi, this is John Reed. Thanks for tuning in today to God's Mighty Word. We've been talking a lot on these last several shows about the help of the Holy Spirit and the powerful tool that God left us with when Jesus went up to heaven. And the Holy Spirit has many, many functions in our lives. Obviously, the first is the new birth when Jesus comes into our heart through the person of the Holy Spirit. But the Holy Spirit has been given to us also for many, many functions. He's our helper. He's our standby, our advocate, our intercessor. Today, we're going to talk about how the Holy Spirit can lead us into God's will. A lot of people may say, how do I know the will of God? How do I know what God wants me to do today, tomorrow, next week, and with my life? So we're going to look at many verses that talk about how we can know the will of God, which is obviously very critical for us as believers, because once Jesus saves us, once we're born again into the family of God, we want to please God. We want to obey Him and follow Him and know His will. So let's look at some verses in the Word of God that start to tell us how we can know the will of God on a regular basis. Psalm 31:3 says, "For you are my rock and my fortress. For your name's sake, you will lead me and guide me." It is really important that God has a plan for our lives. In Jeremiah, the Word of God says, "For I know the plans I have for you, says the Lord. Plans for good and not for evil, to give you a future and a hope." Yes, God has a plan for each and every one of us. And in a world of 8 billion people, God has a plan for every single one of us. Just think about that. The Creator of the universe has a plan for your life. He thought about what would be good for you. He thought about your future. He thought about what is best for you. It's a good plan. It's the best plan. On the other hand, you may have thought, man, I have ignored God for most of my life. I have so far blown God's plan for my life that even God couldn't make it right again. Well, that's where you're wrong. Because God has a plan for you starting today. It doesn't matter how many times you've goofed up God's plan. It doesn't matter how many times you've gone against what God wanted you to do in the past. God has a new plan for you starting today for the rest of your life. So whether it is that whether you are a young person looking to follow God's plan for your life, or you've been a believer for many years, and it's time to say, God, I want the rest of my life to be following your plan. That's God's promise for you. You might say, well, God's plan won't be as good as it was than the one I probably goofed up many years ago. Well, that's where you're wrong again, because all the plans of God are perfect. I don't care if you're 95 years old today. God has a plan for the rest of your life, and that's a perfect plan because it's from God. So let's go ahead and continue seeing what the Word of God says about God's plans for our lives. In Psalm 42, verse 4, Psalm 43:3, "Oh, send out your light and your truth. Let them lead me." Now here we have the first hint, which is a very simple hint, about following the will of God. A lot of people, okay, God, here I am. Go ahead and lead me. Speak to me. Show me the way. Well, God already has. It's called the Word of God. And here the psalmist says, "Send out your light and your truth." Well, Jesus says, "Thy word is truth." The Word of God is the first way God is going to lead us in His will. But you're going to have to open up the Word of God and see what it says. A lot of people will say, well, how can you know the will of God? They will say, well, I'm waiting for God to speak to me. Well, I believe God does lead us like that at times. But most of us knowing the will of God is through what we're going to see here shortly in the book of Colossians. So there are a lot of, what I say, false ways Christians may use to find the will of God. One is they'll sit around waiting for an impression or hear a voice or something. Well, I very seldom do I believe God speaks to people in an audible voice. Now you say, man, am I in a dark place in my life? I've got the worst things going on. How can I ever hear the voice of God? How can I ever be led by the Holy Spirit at this time? Well, Psalm 139:10 says, "Even there, your hand will lead me. When all darknesses surround me, when in front of me, behind me, when I'm at the worst part, the worst place in my life, the psalmist says, even there your hand will lead me, and your right hand will lay hold of me. Believer, God loves you. God knows exactly where you are. You may not feel his presence, you may not sense a lot of his love, but know that the Word of God says he's right there with you. He will lead you, and he will take care of you. As long as we start to open our hearts and start to spend more time with him and start to trust him to lead us and guide us. Now in Psalm 143, verse 10, teach me to do your will, for you are my God. Let your good spirit lead me on level ground. Now there's two keys in that verse in Psalm 143. Number one, it's teach me. Learning to do what God wants us to do is not the easiest thing in the world. We're going to make mistakes. There are what I consider kind of two phases to knowing the will of God. There is what I call the general, what does God want me to do today? How do I live my life today? How does this affect my decisions in my daily life to do this or do that or go here or go there? And then there is what I consider the overall forward guidance of the Lord for your life, the plan of God. What am I going to do with my life? Am I going to be a missionary? Am I going to be a baseball player? Am I going to go to this college or that college? These two interact and weave together, both the daily walk with our Lord and then our overall plan that he has for us. But it's not perfect. None of us as believers are perfect. And one of the most important things you can do as a believer is, after you fail, get back up and try again. Get back up and start over. I might have blown it. I may have done the wrong thing. I may have goofed up 100 times. But get back up and keep trying, because God's not going to stop. What does he say right here? Teach me to do your will. A lovingly father will teach their children. Imagine an earthly father whose son is trying to ride a bike. And he starts and makes a few pedals and then falls over. He gets up and pedals a few more feet and then falls over again. Do you think that earthly father is going to throw a fit and say, "Oh, forget it, kid. You're never going to learn how to ride a bike. I don't even want to talk to you." No, of course he wouldn't. And yet we think if we fail once or twice or 5 times or 100 times, that our heavenly father is going to say, "Oh, forget it, Christian. I'm not going to spend any more time trying to teach you." No. God's patience is unlimited. We always talk about the unlimited love of God, don't we? But his patience is also unlimited. As long as you keep trying and keep getting up and keep dusting yourself off and keep trying. But it's a learning process. None of us are going to have it down perfect. But then he says in this verse also, let your good spirit lead me on level ground. Yes, it is the person of the Holy Spirit who will lead us and guide us into the will of God. Now, I'd like to take a look at another verse. You say, okay, how can I know the will of God? How am I going to know what God wants me to do with my life? How am I supposed to know my decisions I'm supposed to do? Well, we're going to start first we're going to look at Psalm 111, verse 10. It says here, the fear of the Lord is the beginning of wisdom. A good understanding have all those who do his commandments. The most important thing we're going to have to learn about knowing the will of God is God's not going to tell us in general something he's already told us. In other words, if the Word of God covers the subject, he doesn't need to lead you into something. The Word of God says don't steal. Then you don't have to pray and have God lead you whether to steal or not. I know that's a silly example. But the point is that a good understanding of what God's Word says is the first, and I believe the most important barometer of knowing the will of God, both on a daily walk basis and in an overall guidance of our life decisions basis. I'll read that again. The fear of the Lord. What is the fear of the Lord? That means respect. It doesn't mean shaking in your boots fear like a scary movie. The fear of the Lord is respect. And the fear and the respect of God is the beginning of wisdom. We, in our lives, begin to honor God and start to honor God. That is the most basic thing you can do to start following God's plan for your life. And then he says again, a good understanding have all those who do his commandments, do his words. Here's the little secret. 99% of the things that God wants you to choose this way or that way are already covered in the Word of God. You don't need the leading of the Spirit or a sign from God to do things he's already showed you in the Word of God. Now we're going to go to Romans chapter 12 in the New Testament, and we're going to see this again. Verse 1 of Romans chapter 12, "Therefore I urge you, brethren, by the mercies of God, to present your bodies a living and holy sacrifice acceptable to God, which is your spiritual service of worship." Thank God we can't earn our salvation by how good we live or how holy we live or our choices. We're not going to earn our salvation. It's been given to us. It's perfect. We can't improve on it. It is flawless. But we have an obligation to the one who gave it to us to follow and obey him. And this is part of what he tells us to do. And then verse 2, "And do not be conformed to this world, but be transformed by the renewing of your mind, so that you may prove what the will of God is, that which is good and acceptable and perfect." Look at that very closely. So that you may prove what the will of God is. That's not a person who's sitting waiting for God to show them what to do in any situation. This is God saying, as a believer, after you've renewed your mind by the Word of God, that you can decide what the will of God is. In other words, you can use your renewed mind. And what's a renewed mind? A renewed mind is a mind that has been studying the Word of God, reading the Word of God, remembering the Word of God, and giving us guidance. So that as a believer, then you can say, well, I have a decision here. I know the Word of God says I should do this and not do that. So then you prove for yourself what the will of God is. Now, of course, this doesn't cover all situations. It's not going to tell you whether you should be a baker or an airplane pilot or go to Bible college. But that's where a lot of people miss it. They think that God's going to come down and tell them, yes, do this or do that, when they've been ignoring the other thousands of guidance that God has put in the Word of God for us to follow. So what the proper procedure is, let's start doing today. You may not know right now today why you're supposed to go to college or where you're supposed to take a new job or what state you're supposed to live in, but you do know today that we can follow what we know the Word of God says. And that's where knowing the will of God starts. I believe that is when, and when we're busy obeying the Word of God and following the Word of God, then God can start to lead us in some of these other ways we're going to talk about shortly by the power of the Holy Spirit. But we have to really clearly get fixed in our mind that the guidance of the Holy Spirit will not contradict the written Word of God. And then it goes on to say, and I will repeat it, that you may prove what the will of God is, that which is good and acceptable and perfect. Now, a lot of times people say, well, I'm not sure. You know, it's not always a clear-cut choice between absolute black and white. That sometimes there are some gray areas, and sometimes there are some things that, well, I'm not exactly sure. And I think God here understands it. He says, which is good and acceptable and perfect. Sometimes we make a good choice. It's not a perfect choice, but it's still a good choice. Sometimes we can make an acceptable choice, and sometimes a perfect choice. But God understands. Remember back to Psalms. He's teaching us. We're going to learn how to follow the Word of God. And as we're making those good choices and attempting to follow God's Word, He will continue to lead us and guide us by His Spirit. You say, well, there are still a lot of things, John, that don't exactly are covered in the Word of God, you know? It's not as easy as, I can't find a verse to cover if I should do this or that in my life, or if I should take this job, or I should even study this in college. Now you may say again, I can't find a verse that covers my exact situation. Yes, it's really obvious, John, to know that if the Word of God says, thou shalt not kill, I shouldn't kill somebody. Or thou shalt not steal, I shouldn't steal something. That's obvious. Well, God understands this. Let's look at the prayer that Paul was praying for the Colossians in verse 9 of chapter 1. He says this, "For this reason also, since the day we heard of it, we have not ceased to pray for you and to ask that you may be filled with the knowledge of His will in all spiritual wisdom and understanding, so that you will walk in a manner worthy of the Lord, to please Him in all respects, bearing fruit in every good work and increasing in the knowledge of God." Then I love this next part, verse 11. "Strengthened with all power according to His glorious might, for the attaining of all steadfastness and patience, joyfully giving thanks to the Father, who has qualified us to share in the inheritance of the saints in light. We also know that the inheritance of the saints in light is not just for us in heaven. It's for us to enjoy the benefits of God on this earth. The fruits of the Spirit, the gifts of the Spirit, the closeness with God, answers to prayer. But the section starts in verse 10, so that we will walk in a manner worthy of the Lord, to please Him in all respects. How are we going to know how to please God in all respects? Because we don't always have a verse that always covers everything. Well, that's why I like where it says here, that you may be filled with the knowledge of His will in all spiritual wisdom and understanding. In other words, this, I don't believe, is the Lord specifically leading you to make a decision in this area or that area. I believe this is us being filled with the ability to take the knowledge of what we know the Word of God says in general and apply to specific choices in our lives. It's like a lawyer or a judge. The law is written, but not the law doesn't cover every single case. But the law has guidelines. And a good lawyer, my brother's a lawyer, he's a wonderful lawyer, a good lawyer will take a look at the laws that is written and say, well, I believe in your specific case that this is how the law applies to you. And the judge will do the same way. When somebody comes in for a trial, the lawyers on one side will argue, well, this person broke this law, here's the evidence. And the defense will come up and say, well, no, this is our interpretation of the law, this is what he did. And then the jury will decide. Well, thank God, God is an impartial jury. But essentially, there in our legal system, not every single instance is covered by a specific law passed by Congress or passed by the local legislature. It is to be interpreted. It is to be applied. And that is what we're talking about here. That as we spend time reading the Word of God, meditating on the Word of God, and understanding what it has to say, that then we can take our wisdom, our spiritual wisdom. In this case, I'll say wisdom is the ability to take general principles and apply them to the specific situation. Let me repeat that again. I believe wisdom is the ability to take general principles and apply to the specific situation. A lot of times we've used the term of a wise man. Well, wise man doesn't know every single fact in the world in advance. But you can bring a difficult situation to a wise man, and they will think of general principles that are best in your situation and apply and give you a wise answer based on your specific situation. So that's what wisdom is. Wisdom is the ability to take prior knowledge of the principles of God and apply them in your specific situation. Yes, I should go see this movie, or I should go do this, or we should do this together, or I shouldn't do this. All these specific decisions you have during the day. That's why it's so critical that we study the Word of God and our hearts are open to the Lord, because then we can make those wise decisions. You say, well, you mean you're saying that God has given us, the believer, the ability to decide what's His will for us at certain times? Well, yes. In this particular case, God's saying, I'm not going to tell you what to do every single moment of the day. You're a big brother or sister in the Lord. You're a big believer. You make some decisions. Just like when we have a child. When they're born, we change their diapers. We literally make practically every decision for them in their lives at that point. When to go to bed, when to get up, when to take a nap. Watch out, don't fall down the stairs. But as our children grow and they get older, we start to give them more responsibility, don't we? We start to let them make some decisions. Now, sometimes they make some wrong decisions, don't they? They touch something hot and, oops, ow, I'm not going to do that again. And as the older they get, the more freedom and rein we give them, as long as they keep making pretty good decisions. Now, if your child is 6 or 7 and keeps making bad decisions about a certain subject, well, guess what? Suddenly you're going to take the right away from him to make those decisions for a while until they make the right decisions and stop putting sharp objects in their mouth or something like that, or any sort of bad decisions they're making. And then as our child grows and becomes a teenager, well, two things. There's a lot more opportunity of temptation. There's a lot more opportunities to do things wrong in the world. But you can't be standing over the shoulder every moment saying, oh, don't do that, don't do this, do this, don't do that. As a parent, you're going to have to teach them right and wrong, and then give them the ability to go out and make some decisions and trust that they'll make the right decisions. And that's what God is saying here He's doing. As the believer, as you follow the Lord and as you study His Word, He's going to trust you.

your daily decisions of what I should do today, where I should go, what I should wear, what I should say, what sort of entertainment I should do. And yes, if you keep making the wrong decisions, the Holy Spirit will deal with you and let you know those are not the right decisions. But we have to understand, as believers, God has given us the ability to make wise choices, and that is part of following His will. Let me read this verse again after we said that explanation. So that you may be filled with the knowledge of His will in all spiritual wisdom and understanding. So that you may walk in a manner worthy of the Lord, to please Him in all respects. The emphasis was on you making those choices. And that's what's so exciting. As a believer, we can start to make good choices. We can make choices what to do, how to do it, and how to follow God in the way of our life. Now, one of the other important things we're going to talk about is the leading of the Holy Spirit and how the Holy Spirit will lead us in our lives. But we have to really be very clear that first we have to follow the Word of God and God's written Word to know how to do the will of God. Next show, we're going to pick up the leading of the Holy Spirit as far as specific decisions that you have to have by the Spirit that you cannot decide on your own, that you can't say, okay, the general principles of the Word of God say, I'm to do this, I'm to do that, I can't do this, and I can't do that. But we have to have very, very clear in our minds that we first have to follow the written Word of God and follow what God has told us previously. This also does something else, too. To bring up the leading of the Holy Spirit, which is where God specifically leads us to do something particular in our spirit, we have to have the Spirit of God close. Well, let me give you an example. Let's take your cell phone. Unless it's on speaker, if somebody's talking on that phone and you hold your phone at your arm's length, you're not going to hear what they're saying. But as you start to get that phone closer to your ear, you will start to hear what's being said on that phone. Well, so it is with knowing the will of God, that the closer we get to God, the stronger we'll know His specific leading, what He's leading us to do in certain areas. But many people, oh God, what do you want me to do? What do you want me to do? And yet they're too far away from God that God could be screaming, yelling out at the top of His voice on that phone, and we don't hear because our spirits are tone deaf to what He's trying to tell us. But thank God, God's patient. So today, we've talked about how to follow and how to know the will of God. And it's focused on doing what He's already said in His Word. Then we're

0: what if they passed a law that says you couldn't believe in God? Well, of course, then you would go against it. But God is not going to lead us to do things. He's not going to lead you to do things that break the laws of the country in which you live unless they're contrary to the word of God. And Peter's talking to Christians who've been suffering by the authorities for obeying God. And Peter said, you're blessed because you've been persecuted for following God. But then he says, but if you've been persecuted because you've just plain broken the law, and not just because you were following God, but you were just a lawbreaker, well, guess what? You're not blessed of God. So let's be blessed of God by following his word, following what he's shown us through the wisdom that he's put into our hearts. And that wisdom is the ability to interpret the guidelines of the word of God in our daily specific lives. And yes, we're going to blow it sometimes. We're going to make mistakes sometimes. And what do? Just like that child learning to ride his bike. You get up, you dust the dirt off, and you start again. And guess what? If you don't give up, you'll get it right. And you will follow God's plan for your life. And follow his word. And follow his will for your life. And you will have the best life that God has intended for you. I wouldn't want to go through this life just thinking I'm in charge of my life. I want to go through this life knowing that my Heavenly Father is in charge of this life. And yes, I'm a partner with him in those decisions. Thank God. But God has a wonderful plan for each and every one of us today. Now, if you like hearing messages along these lines of how God's word can become more and more real in your life and in your heart, please feel free to go to our website. It's godsmightyword.org. 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There's messages that talk about building your prayer life, that talk about overcoming condemnation, how to have the joy of the Lord along with the peace of the Lord, power of intercessory prayer, how to build your house upon the rock. These are the things we believe are urgent today to know, to see God's power and God's word working in their life. It's for every believer. It's not just for the select few. It's not just for the pastors in the Christian churches, but it is for every single believer.
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0: Civil together with him. Ah, oh, that is showing too. The mind of them not depart from Jerusalem. Pray for the promise of the Father is a year. Pray now. John, boss it up. King Herod ain't lost. Herodias too. Water. He baptized with the Holy Ghost. But Mary Jane, if we preach. 434-579-6130. How many chips do you want? If you or me or anybody else can hold the truth and unrighteousness, plenty of knowledge between those eardrums and that skull. The wrath of God revealed when we preaching today. We'll come together. To him saying, Lord, at this time, the Son of Lord, L-O-R-D, can you read the Bible? Preaching. In the beginning, God created the heaven and earth. First verse in the Bible. And they standing there disputing about that. God, G-O-D, fully flood. Well, you dispute about anything else you read too, bust that double mind. What are you preaching? A-D-U-L-T-E-R-Y. That's translated right, Bully Balloon. Come together. Him saying, Lord, at this time, the start of the kingdom of heaven, take on time of wind, Brenda. The governors and mayors and prosecutors and senators are behind the scenes. Presidentes, prime ministers, we'll march in lockstep if we can. If they don't meet too much opposition, we hear you first. I tell them to come on anyway. The speech of the Father, but it's on. Receive power. What do you want your chips at? Be received. Wait, preacher, the Holy Ghost come upon you. What do you want from that cat? He or she that turns away the ear from hearing the law, the real law. Double, triple marriage is adultery, hell bound, and you're cluttering up the church with this mess. Hiding behind a marriage license, some false wedding. I'm telling you, he turned away his ear from hearing the truth on stuff like that, that prayer will become abomination eventually. Witness unto me, both Jerusalem, Judea, Samaria, the uttermost part. You got them running around claiming the apostles, prophets, and men of Yahweh. They build up their congregation and finance with the double, triple marriage money for their fly. They say what they want to say, very scripted. And they're very predictable, too, most of the time. Very predictable in what they won't say. You can pretty much set your clock by the pulley, bust it up. Learn to be a witness, a walking Bible. They live in the epistle, Psalm of Yahweh. Precept upon precept, proven all things. That's what the first church was working on, friend. Guaranteed it was. Separating your double, triple marriage. No more multiple marriages, concubines. They used to tell you come in a holiness church, Pentecostal church with another second wife. But that's your concubine, brother. Your first one, the first one you preaching today. Everybody wants to make nice and gloss with you preaching. Gloss it over and make put it. Hey, watch it, everybody else, instead of being a man of truth. Hey, no, that's your way. Nobody wants your chips separate. The wrath of God revealed from heaven against all ungodliness, unrighteousness of men who hold the truth in unrighteousness. Baby, what's baby want? Baby didn't want the real deal in the Garden of Eden on one thing. Anyway, we're preaching today.
1: The power of today. The power of day of Pentecostity. The power of is leaving, friend, the real day of the grace. The power of we don't care, though, brother. We'll just run church our way. We don't have to have what they had three generations ago. We're out there now. 434-579. Bust it up. 610-6130. The power of one accord. Holy used to take a stand. And if you didn't take a stand and want to call with a true friend, they look at you like something wrong with you. We pray for you. We ain't preaching. Now you want to be looked at like something wrong with you, friend. Just take a stand and roll the clock back about three or four generations and hold it. Way, hey, yeah. Nobody wants to do the one accord with that, but they'll get you. They don't tell them when, friend. I know you're breathing a sigh of relief. And we're back to church, doing other stuff we used to do. And they know governors and mayors out there, and there's people behind that tell you better this, you better that. And police chief have been told to get you now. Well, he said, why? He said, don't go get not one more of my warrant, police. Preacher today. If I was a police officer, I wouldn't want to be no jackbooted thug for this stinking loud. Preacher today. I'm not going to be preaching on it now. I wouldn't be, friend. I'd resign in a minute. Here's your badge and gun, the whole thing. But I got a gun at home the way I am preaching today. The preacher gave a sound. They'll dumb it down to get along with me, mine, and nothings. Well, I do it a revival, though. We try to stick our chest out and flash our holiness credentials and show a little muscle then, brother. And we scale it back fast. Well, no, they'll leave. What are you preaching? Rushing muddy wind. The house where they were. The back where he wants your chips at. I don't hear preachers, Pentecostal either, holiness either, in this country, telling you, we know the microchip's coming, the preacher of rapture's a lie. He'll come, but not when we want him to. And you better not take the mark, and you better start girding up your loins with the truth and getting ready for this stuff. And most of the ones I know, brother, well, the pre-trib raptures are coming any time now. We won't have to suffer. No. I believe that line. Because the rest of the people are running with them talking. And some people might question what is true. They don't think it is, but they got to run with us. We don't just say it's that about each of them. The Christians back in the 1700s and 1800s, friend, they stood on these doctrines. Well, where are you? Believe what your chip said, kid. Strong delusion, friend, for people who are not walking in the light. You live double chip of mind, you live with a microchip in your hand, forehead, what are you preaching? If it suits your fancy to make your life more like you wanted, will you approach it today? The power of the Holy Ghost! The power of the other tongue! The power of the preaching. Spirit, give them utterance. What are you preaching on it? Where's power? 2 Kings chapter 2. I know you don't care. Just a little bit, your wife cares a little bit. What are you preaching on? Up to the level that she chooses to, only that. James and John and Thomas and Matthew and Paul, too, could come back right in her faith with the truth. She's still holding my opinions every second. We hear you preaching. Unless it gets rough enough. Or maybe they don't have any answers then. None. What hands you wanted them? Kings of the tomb. The son of the prophet. Do what we want, Jericho. Into Elijah. The door aside, the Lord will take away from the master. Lord, L-O-R-D, what's your problem? The
0: King James Bible can't even translate the first verse right. In the beginning, God created the heaven and earth. Y'all are just fine. You don't know if any of it's right. I can't even get the first verse. Yeshua's all right, but so is Jesus. He preaching. Damn. That's what they said. Bust that double my idea. They said, no, they won't say that now. But I don't care whether you call him God or whether you call him Yahweh. Boy, you got to get another one, sign on the dotted line, and say amen. Get some, you know where you're preaching today. Take away the mouth of the hatred. I'm not going to hear your prayer. Elijah said unto him, tarry, I pray thee, for the Lord sent me. I said under authority, friend. This man Elijah had to set and use the office of a deacon well subjected. And then he purchased to himself a good degree. You don't get it till you purchase it when you're preaching. He used to help people more. Now you got to really show him what he wants. Pull it plug without the camera. The Lord sent me to Jordan. He said, the Lord live with thy soul, live with thy leave there. When Jesus Christ is come in your flesh, is as now, the truth, the way, and the life, in order. Somebody preaches that, your spirit agrees with it. But some other people can pressure you, we preach him, to see how much you agree with it. Stay together if you can. Thank you, and on 50 men, the sons of the prophets went and stood of you afar. We used to be hard, brother. We used to be proud of holding this standard, brother. But now they ashamed of something. Holy alien, friend. New people will want to get in, and you can't get them in here. If you beat them down with the old-timey preaching that way, they ain't really a beat down. You're beating sin now with old-time preaching. Now, the new people are legally here, everybody. Well, let them leave them. Will you also go away, said Jesus Christ? He said that to the 11. Judas, he already knew what he was going to do. There used to be tight and holiness, friend. It was your job, our job, to preach up and hold the standards and preach them. Your job, get in line. I wish you here, Philip Lund. Elijah took his mantle, wrapped it together, smoked the water, they divided, hit them there. Two went over on dry ground, came the path, they're going to Elijah, said Elisha. I sat under authority too for him. I learned to keep my mouth shut, study my Bible, and pray. Long hours in prayer. And gleaned the information that was being distributed, because I had a man who knew this stuff from A to Z, a little bit more than that. What are you preaching on it now? But he'd been gone 30 years. I had to make a decision. I'm making it now for him. Pull it plug. Elijah said, I pray you a double portion. A double portion of that sin-killing, sin-rebuking, walking, spicking, span, highway of holiness stuff Elijah had up in there. Who wants a double? We don't want none of that now. The Holy Ghost, when he has come, he'll reprove the world of sin and of righteousness and of judgment. Who wants a double portion of that Holy Ghost? We want to sing and make people feel good about church. Count me, maybe stick our chest out of half. Three or four days. Just say, shut you down again. I had to stand under authority. And I heard him speak to me expressly, loudly. It should be equally and fairly where the leadership treats everybody the same. Family sins stink just as bad as anyone else's. And somebody who's not family's righteousness smells just as good as what you preach him. With no respect to person. I know it's hard to do. Because family's going to press on you to think that they got... No, they don't have no special privileges, friend. Pull it plug. That job of punishment! We hear you preaching now. It's a hard thing, nevertheless. Now, see me! It shall be taken from thee. It shall be sold, but it not. It shall not be sold. Family issues. The average church is like a little Israel. Daddy has the title of king, really. Mama, his wife, is queen. She's running most of it. The children of the royal family, and they think this is our little Israel, and everybody else ought to get in line. Oh, I want you to tell you, boss it up. We can't let you come here with adultery. People watching, friend. Pull it plug, pull it plug. Pull it, they're watching you. And if you don't take the stand, some people can start talking about that preacher done like the other. We keep preaching today. The power of portion of sin killing, sin rebuking power. The power of the you're right, man. You're as hard. We preaching. Try preaching it in 2024 in North America. What are you preaching? What are you preaching on it? I'm well aware it don't go in this country, friend. Not really, not really. What are you saying, though? Some people. Home life. Now, if mama and daddy together would agree together all the way on this right here, then some people will stick the chest out. Brother, we're going to go here then, man. Wait a little bit anyway. Say what I have preached today. Adam failed of that trick, friend. If Eve had left that tree alone, he might love Eve preaching on it right now, right now, right now, right now, right now, right now. Pull it, plug, pull it, plug. The book of Jude, friend. I read about in Peter, too, about grace multiplies. You don't care right now. One day you're going to wish you had more power. We know what you're saying and all. It's on its way. They'll tell them when. The new world order, Illuminati. Big, big, big men. Really big. Verse 14 in Enoch, the seventh of Adam. The prophesied of thee. The power of the Lord cometh with him down of his faith. The power to shoot judgment, judgment, judgment upon all. The power, baby, kill him. The power to convince all that are ungodly among them of the ungodly deeds. The ungodly committed in the holiness you to pray for. The power. They won't play him with sin, but in confidence they let you go. They give a young preacher, a middle-aged preacher, a chance. They hadn't let some go before. Come on in, uphold his stand and defeat us right. Get some long revival meetings going, camp meetings too, and keep a standard up and pray for the sick and all, put it plug, but you got to hold his standard, brother. If you cannot let the Babylonian garment and the wedge of gold get hidden in the tent of the church, preacher, but why you got to be like Joshua and dig it out? We help you, we preaching. Lest we lose the power of God and the hospital filled up with that stuff. We ain't preaching on it. We ain't preaching. We ain't preaching. We ain't preaching. We ain't preaching. 4345796130. Us. Ungodly preacher. Ungodly sinners. People in the pulpit ain't telling the truth. The power speaking against God sometimes. The power shall answer. The power murderers. The power complainers walking after their own luck. I mean, preacher. The power preacher. We got a divorce back there, brother. We got my marriage license there. We're looking for somebody to pronounce as man and wife and make this thing look clean and sanitized. Still walking after your own lust, according to Mark chapter 10. We preaching. Sodomites want to make it sanitized too. Preachers ain't going off about Adam and Steve like it used to. They're scared, friend. Some countries, they done already passed the hate speech law. Crimes too, friend. Don't worry, the church has unofficial hate speech laws. A preacher, you don't say this and you don't say, boss, that what you preaching to them. Four more. And then business as usual. What do you want your church to hate you, preacher? The fire in me, great swelling words and mouth talking something. The can mean we'll fix it for a few nights, brother. They paying me that way. Having men, for some people know good and well, homeless is slipper badly. But a few people still walk around with no neckties and no wedding bands on, and she dresses pretty good to look like they did when they really had something like, we heard you preaching today. But put it back for a moment and then better than usual. But put it back. They're going to tell them when, friend. Well, you're preaching. Men's personal admiration called an advantage. That people want you to admire the preacher. Woe unto you when all men speak well of you, for so did their fathers to the false prophet. We hear the now, the holiness used to use, we ain't trying to appeal to nobody, don't want the real deal. But put up and help you with it right now.
1: Break your neck. Oh, God. I mean what I'm saying. You don't know how much I'm going to break it now.
0: What do you want your chips at? Remember you the words spoken before of the apostles of our Lord Jesus Christ. How they told you to be mockers in the last time. What do they want their chips at? Walking after their own ungodliness, separate themselves, sensual, having not the Spirit. Because they don't have enough grace and Spirit in them to come to the light and be planted like they might have been at one time in their life. They know they ain't what they used to be. Somewhat. What are you preaching? Blood. He that doeth truth cometh to the light. Church government, first apostles, secondarily prophets, thirdly teachers. He put in his church. If you got the right Spirit and you know you need that, if you can find anything. Open up yourself in the most holy faith. Pray in the Holy Ghost. You build yourself up, friend. And you can fast and pray and wrestle with God and do all kinds of stuff with disobedience. You still got a hole in the bucket, friend. We ought to not do what we but. Coradathum on the bottom, that Spirit is alive and well, friend. I've been preaching it since the 80s, friend. Fully plugged. If don't open up and get them all at one time, but grave by grave it will. I don't even care. This country don't care. I don't care. Plug. The preacher, if you ain't careful, they'll make you, well, you don't care like you should. Because the way you act. Keep yourself built up and pump this word. Either speak by the Holy Ghost and live with the results, or you speak against the Holy Ghost, saying what you want, and they, what are you preaching again? What are you preaching? The power, building yourself up on the anointing and power. The power, the power, are you preaching today? What are you preaching on in there? Psalm 23. Somewhere in the world, somebody knows I know everything you say, a little bit more than that too. And I'm not going to be able to push down the road forever. Hard decisions I got to make. Stay together if you can. The Lord is my shepherd. Sound doctrine, the word is my shepherd. Because there's an invisible boundary around the sheepfold. But it's got to be within you. We hear your preaching today, the word of God. They used to preach it to you too, where you knew where the boundaries were. Distinguishing between the world and the ways of the world and the way of righteousness and God, put it love. It's an invisible fence. You've seen these fences where they shock the dog when it gets too close. If you got the right thing in you, friend, you get too close to the edge, you're going to get a little shock from God. Will you preach it? Will you preach? Stop it, stop it, stop. Will you preach it today? That is, see that over. We got to see it over. Home life, put it love. Make him another apostle. Don't believe me, besides, they don't care. They don't want to. Don't stop it, right? When a doctor tells you to eat over cancer or something worse than that, you might care too late. And you might be like Judas and Esau, seeking some place of repentance too late then. Sin no more, that's the worst thing, he told the man. He'd been laying there 38 years. Worst thing come on you. You know what the worst thing is? His grace lifts off of you and you can't do what you ought to do anymore. Like Saul and Samson, will you preach? It ain't much worse than that, friend, that you can't even do what you know you ought to do like you ought. Will you preaching today? I wanted the better to shadow death. The Father helped some people down there, but they ain't going to help you if you're any better in the well all the way. They might try. Everybody ain't a sheep. He chastises some people. You hear him one. I know what the woodshed is more than you think. But bastards don't get that type of correction. And if they do get anything at all, not much. In vain I smitten them, they receive no correction. There's nothing new under the sun. Thighs out there showing up to the genital and fanny area in bathing suits. And some shorts, young ones mainly, just about that much. And neither can they blush, said Jeremiah. What are you preaching? That ain't the old path. We don't care. That's somebody close to me said we need to make a stand, brother. Maybe we need to tighten out a tad.
1: That'll be how it goes, of course. Blah, blah, blah.
0: Who is my mother? Who is my brother? They that hear the word of God and keep it the same as my mother, brother, and sister. No less than Messiah Jesus Christ, Yeshua himself, made that statement when his brother and brother we preaching on. Holiness used to be hard, friend. They knew that if you didn't live this stuff, you're going to go to hell. Most likely you will. So we've got to go ahead and preach it to you and live it in front of you.
1: The fire! Go forth to the valley of the shadow of death. I fear no evil. The fire!
0: The fire! Be with them. The Lord God be with you as long as you be with him, the truth. According to all God commanded Noah, so did he. Enter thou into the ark of the flood. You play guitars and run this game, friend. When these judgments of God come down, friend, I know you think that's who you are, but you ain't. Noah, Daniel, and Job are the only ones going to be saved, not even son or daughter. You're right, unless they change their way. They used to warn you, friend, that you're going to live like Noah, Daniel, and Job. That people are going to make it in the highway. Spell it out, too. Because everybody preaching holiness. 100 years ago, overseas, worse than that, and longer than that. If you want a bad reputation as a preacher, just start trying to go charismatic one step at a time. We hear you preaching. And all eyes will be looking at you and say, we're going to have to break fellowship, but we pray for them. Pull up, pull up, pull up. It's a table of sound doctors. I ain't talking about chicken leg and chicken wings. Before me in the presence of my enemy, the Lord is my heaven all. Dripping off the anointing, the 12 apostles, at a table of sound doctrine, precept upon precept, a buffet, a hard driving. As you go on, strong meat too, pull it plug. We can't be, we do all three or four night, brother, and then we scale it on back. Where our children who don't have their belly for it, and some new people can come on.
1: Bye-bye! Surely goodness and mercy follow me all the day to the life of dwelling in the house of the Lord, for that's out of where.
0: They licked the red off your candy. That's an American saying. The globalists, the communists, but the COVID measures. The old saying, you ain't seen nothing yet. We hear where they can. And they still preaching the pre-trip of rapture is coming, brother, and the Lord is coming and yank us out several years before all that stuff. And we're going to be up there dipping our feet in the river of life, and then poor soul down there had to be beheaded to be saved. Pull it, plug.
1: You quit lying to the people!
0: Where are you there, friend? People in for a rude awakening. How many chips they want? You take somebody who wouldn't wear a wedding band. I don't wear one either on their hand. They might have it wouldn't have a ring on the thing. I might have a chip right in their same hand. They don't stop. Hey, Rachel!
1: The pie! Two or three of them! The pie! They press on them hard enough! The pie!
0: They'll put you a piece of jewelry in the weed preaching. How many people you hear? I trained another man who knew this stuff. But Almighty Yahweh is maneuvering me around some things I'm saying. There really wasn't time for it back when he was alive and preaching. But he knew about it. He told me back in the late 80s and early 90s, they'd be right in the pulpit saying, this is not the mark of the beast, this is something else. Lying spirits. Pull it plug. What are you preaching on? A farm would be a great thing in the community. With bare minimum, this kind of preaching, equally and fairly, where the preachers find it on get away with murder and everybody else get popped. Pull it plug.
1: Hey, you preacher today! The pride! The woman don't run the place! The pride! Double triple married don't run it either! The pride is a full gospel radio! The pride!

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An El Nino climate event is likely by mid-2026. 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

are listening to Copenhagen Calling. I'm Julian Isherwood and I'll be your host for the next half an hour with your weekly compendium of news and views from Denmark, the Nordic and Baltic region and the European Union. This week we continue reporting on the Danish government negotiations. According to a new survey from Danske Rederier, geopolitical unrest is creating growing concern in the Danish shipping industry, and still in the sea, international military activity around the Faroe Islands is increasing, according to a new report. And in our EU section, we hear from Commissioner Dan Jørgensen, who enlightens us on what Accelerate EU is all about. But first, the news from Denmark. Denmark remains without a new government almost a month after a general election that left Parliament fragmented and coalition talks increasingly complex. The election, held on March the 24th, produced no clear majority in the 179-seat Folketing or Parliament. Prime Minister Mette Frederiksen's Social Democrats emerged as the largest party, but recorded their worst result in more than a century, winning just 38 seats. Neither the traditional centre-left red bloc nor the centre-right blue bloc secured enough seats to govern alone. That outcome has handed significant influence to the centrist moderates, led by former Prime Minister and current Foreign Minister Lars Løkke Rasmussen, whose 14 seats now make his party the decisive power broker. Under Denmark's constitutional process, King Frederik X asked Frederiksen to be the first party leader to explore whether she can form a new government. Since late March, she's held talks with parties across the political spectrum, but progress has been slow and strained. The negotiations became more complicated earlier this month when Lars Løkke Rasmussen publicly paused discussions with Frederiksen. He warned that his moderate party would not continue talks unless centre-right parties were also brought to the table, slowing progress on a purely centre-left government. Political analysts say Rasmussen is pushing for a broad centrist coalition, arguing that Denmark's current challenges, including economic uncertainty, security concerns and foreign policy pressure linked to Greenland, require a wide parliamentary base rather than a narrow majority. At the same time, Frederiksen faces delicate balancing acts on her left flank. Smaller parties such as the Green Left and the Social Liberals have increased their leverage and hold effective veto power in the talks, meaning any one of them could potentially bring the negotiation process to a halt. Despite the political uncertainty, Denmark continues to function under a caretaker government, and there's currently no indication of immediate instability. But the prolonged negotiations underline a broader trend in Danish politics. Voters are drifting away from large, established parties, making governments harder to form. For now, all options remain open, from a wide centrist coalition to a minority government relying on shifting parliamentary support. International military activity around the Faroe Islands is increasing, according to a new report cited by the Danish newspaper Kristeligt Dagblad. A review by the University of the Faroe Islands shows that the number of foreign naval vessels seeking permission to operate in Faroese territorial waters has risen sharply since 2022. During the previous 8 years, no more than 4 such vessels a year applied for access. Last year, that number rose to 17. Most of the vessels were from NATO countries, with the United States accounting for 7 of the requests. European warships made up the remainder. Experts say the rise reflects renewed strategic interest in the North Atlantic. The Faroe Islands sit at the centre of the so-called GIUK Gap, the sea corridor between Greenland, Iceland and the United Kingdom,
which is seen as critical for naval movements between the Arctic, Europe, and North America. According to researchers interviewed by Chrisley Daubler, the increase is largely driven by concern over Russian military activity in the Arctic and North Atlantic following the invasion of Ukraine. Russia is not included in the figures as Russian military vessels do not apply for permission to operate in Faroese waters. However, Danish intelligence has warned that Russia uses other means, including fishing vessels, to monitor NATO activity in the region. The newspaper reports that both the United States and its allies are seeking to strengthen surveillance and deterrence in the area, which played a key role during both the Second World War and the Cold War. At the same time, the Faroe Islands have reduced economic ties with Russia since 2022, including cutting exports and banning two Russian shipping companies suspected of espionage. Denmark has also invested in new military infrastructure in the Faroe Islands, including a modern air surveillance radar system expected to become operational next year. Chrisley Daubler notes that the growing military presence underscores how renewed great power rivalry is once again shaping the security landscape in the North Atlantic. Five people are in critical condition following a serious train accident in Denmark on Thursday. Two local passenger trains collided head-on on the Gribskov line in northern Zealand, a region north of the capital Copenhagen. 18 people were injured in total, five of whom were said to be severely but not life-threateningly injured. Several were flown or transported to major hospitals, including Copenhagen's National Hospital of Rigshospitalet. Danish police have described the incident as very serious. The cause of the collision is not yet known and will be investigated by the National Accident Investigation Authorities. Emergency services, including a military rescue helicopter, were deployed to the scene. Denmark's long-established reputation as a wind power pioneer is being tested as construction of new onshore wind farms has almost come to a standstill. Figures highlighted in a new energy industry briefing show that just 21 wind turbines have been built on land over the past 3 years. At the same time, many older turbines have been taken down, leaving overall land-based wind capacity barely growing, and in some areas shrinking. The slowdown is striking in a country that has relied on onshore wind as one of its cheapest and quickest sources of renewable energy. While offshore wind projects continue to move forward, transport and installation delays on land are mounting. Energy experts and developers point to local opposition, lengthy planning procedures, and conflicts over land use as key reasons why new projects are failing to get approved. In many communities, resistance to turbines near homes has proven hard to overcome, despite compensation schemes and local ownership models. The timing is sensitive. Denmark is trying to cut emissions, reduce dependence on imported energy, and protect consumers from volatile electricity prices. Onshore wind has traditionally played a central role in that strategy. Industry voices are now calling for clearer national rules and faster permissions, warning that without political action, Denmark risks slowing its green transition, not because of technology, but because the projects are stuck before the construction even begins. Geopolitical unrest is creating growing concern in the Danish shipping industry. According to a new survey from Danske Rederier, almost half of the CEOs of the country's largest shipping companies believe market conditions will worsen over the next year, while fewer than one in four expect improvements.
CEO of Danske Rederier, Anna Steffensen, says the industry is facing an unusually high level of uncertainty driven by multiple global crises at the same time. From attacks on commercial vessels in the Red Sea to tensions in the Middle East and renewed tariff threats from the United States. The unrest is already having concrete consequences. 4 out of 5 shipping executives report rising operating costs due to disrupted supply chains, closed shipping routes, and higher fees and tariffs. While freight rates, particularly for tanker shipping, have increased as a result, Danske Rederier stresses that stability and predictability are far more important than short-term gains, warning that higher costs may ultimately be passed on to consumers. And here, just to rest your ears, a bit of classical music.

0: Solveig's song from the Peer Gynt suite, played by the Czechoslovak State Philharmonic Orchestra. And for some statistics from Statistics Denmark, the Consumer Confidence Indicator stood at -18.6 in April, which is a decline compared with March. The average for the past 6 months is -16.1. The decline in consumer confidence is due to significant declines in the indicators on consumers' assessment of Denmark's current economic situation, as well as consumers' expectations of Denmark and their families' future economic situation. Consumer confidence sheds light on the public's view of the current and future economic situation. In December 2025, there were 1,110,000 old-age pensioners, slightly higher than the level in 2019, when the highest number of old-age pensioners were registered up to then. At the same time, it's an increase of 19,200 old-age pensioners since December 2024. The decrease between 2019 and 2023 is mainly due to the gradual increase in the state pension age during that period. The number of old-age pensioners decreased from 2019 to 2022, when the old-age pension was gradually raised by 6 months from 65 years to 67 years each year. Since then, the number of old-age pensioners has increased, in addition to the fact that the state pension age has not been raised since 2022, from 2023 it has been possible to work at the same time as receiving a state pension without being deducted from the state pension. This means that more people receive state pensions even though they remain in the labour market. In 2025, 45,000 people immigrated to work or study. This corresponds to 57% of the people who immigrated in 2025 who did not have a Danish or Nordic citizenship. The proportion of immigrants who come to Denmark to work or study has been between 57% and 73% in the period from 2016 onwards, except for 2022, when there was a large immigration from Ukraine of people with residence permits under the Special Act. In 2025, a total of 78,901 people immigrated who did not have a Danish or Nordic citizenship. In 2025, 3,777 US citizens immigrated to study. This corresponds to 16%. Of those who have immigrated with a residence permit for education. Citizens from Germany and Nepal make up the second largest citizenship groups who immigrated to study, and they each make up 6% of the group. Compared to the previous year, this corresponds to an increase of 5% for US citizens and a decrease of 10% and 9% respectively for German and Nepalese citizens. There's been more than a doubling in the number of Pakistani citizens who immigrated with a residence permit for studies from 2024 to 2025, and they make up the eighth largest citizenship group in 2025. More than 1,000 musicians across Europe have signed an open letter calling for a boycott of this year's Eurovision Song Contest over Israel's participation, while a rival letter, also backed by over 1,000 figures from the entertainment industry, urges organisers to keep the competition open and non-political. The competing appeals highlight increasing pressure on the contest, which takes place in Vienna in May. The boycott letter has been organised by the campaign group No Music for Genocide and supported by networks linked to the boycott, divestment and sanctions movement. It argues that allowing Israel to compete, while Russia remains excluded over its invasion of Ukraine, represents what signatories call a double standard. The letter's been signed by musicians from Denmark, Sweden, Norway and Iceland, alongside more than 1,000 artists internationally. Signatories include well-known Nordic acts as well as former Eurovision performers. Its authors call on broadcasters, artists and viewers to withdraw from the Eurovision unless Israel's public broadcaster is excluded. Supporters of the boycott say cultural events should not be used, in their words, to normalize military action and argue that artists have a responsibility to take political and ethical positions. But a separate open letter organized by the group Creative Community for Peace takes the opposite view. That letter, also signed by more than 1,000 entertainment figures, argues that music should remain a space for unity and warns against singling out Israeli artists or broadcasters. Its supporters say boycotts punish musicians for decisions made by governments and risk turning Eurovision into a political battleground. Several signatories to the counter-letter argue that excluding Israeli performers undermines the contest's founding spirit, bringing together nations through culture rather than conflict. The European Broadcasting Union, which organizes Eurovision, has repeatedly said the competition is non-political and that Israel's broadcaster meets its membership rules. With weeks to go before the final in Vienna, organizers insist the contest will proceed, but the debate around who should take part and on what terms is increasing.
1: 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Tune in to Copenhagen Calling on the World Radio Network each week at this time to hear all the latest news from the Nordic region and the European Union.
0: And now to the EU. Europol says investigators from 18 countries have identified dozens of Ukrainian children believed to have been forcibly transferred during Russia's war against Ukraine. 40 investigators and experts met in The Hague last week in a coordinated open-source intelligence effort hosted by Europol and the Netherlands. Information about 45 children was uncovered and has now been shared with the Ukrainian authorities. The experts used publicly available digital material to trace transport routes, camps and facilities, and people suspected of organizing or enabling the deportations. Some of the children are believed to have been taken to Russia or Belarus, where they may have been adopted, placed in re-education camps, or held in institutions. Europol says the operation supports ongoing investigations into possible war crimes linked to the forced transfer of children. And now for our feature this week from the European Union. A new press conference was held following a college meeting by the Executive Vice President Teresa Ribera and the Commissioner Dan Jørgensen on Accelerate EU. The short opening speeches were followed by questions from the media, and Accelerated EU is the European Union's new flagship initiative to speed up the EU's clean energy transition, strengthen energy security, and reduce dependence on fossil fuels. I can't give you the entire meeting this week, but I will give you the rest next week, as it's certainly worth listening to. So, first, Commissioner Dan Jørgensen, the Commissioner for Energy and Housing.
2: Since the beginning of the conflict in the Middle East, our fossil fuel import bill has increased by over 24 billion euros. That's more than 500 million euros per day. These costs are being felt here and now, in homes and businesses across Europe. But the true impact of this crisis is long-term. It is evolving. It is unpredictable. And here it is important to be clear with our citizens. The coming months will be filled with uncertainties. The crisis will hit different member states in different ways. As we cannot predict everything, we must be prepared for anything. But in the face of these uncertainties, there are things that we can be certain about. We can protect the most vulnerable citizens in our communities. We can protect the most exposed sectors of our economies, such as energy-intensive industries. And crucially, we can take action that will protect us from future shocks. We need to act fast, and we need to work together. Because shared European action can protect us from the worst impacts of this crisis. We will therefore work with member states to refill our gas stocks in time for next winter without adding unnecessary pressure on markets. And we will step up action to ensure that the supply of fuels, including for planes, are adequate across the whole Union. I know this is a concern for many, given the approach of summer. We will coordinate more and better to secure supplies. We will seek to maximize existing refining capacity in Europe and look into our rules on strategic and emergency stocks to see if more can be done. When it comes to protecting consumers from price peaks, member states have been given the tools that they need, and the EU's role is to support, coordinate, and accelerate so that our actions can have as much impact as possible. We present member states with the best practices and the most effective solutions to protect the citizens and the sectors that are most exposed. Energy vouchers for low-income households, financial support for energy-saving products, national campaigns to promote energy efficiency. Practical steps like these that can truly make a difference. We must focus on action that delivers double value. By providing short-term benefits while also helping citizens and industry to capture the long-term savings of clean energy. For example, Austria. They are helping their vulnerable citizens to replace fossil fuel boilers. Belgium and Germany are offering reduced VAT and lower electricity prices respectively to boost the installation of heat pumps. France will relaunch its social leasing program for electric vehicles. This enables modest income households to lease a new EV at affordable rates. These are all examples of why we shouldn't simply burn taxpayers' money on fossil fuel subsidies. We should use it to build up and invest in modern technologies that add value for European consumers and manufacturers year after year. We will help member states to multiply solutions like these, as well as to improve energy efficiency and replace oil and gas with alternatives like geothermal, solar thermal, and advanced sustainable biofuels. This must be a wake-up call and a turning point. When Europe steps away from fossil fuel dependence and steps toward clean energy autonomy, because now it is more obvious than ever. Clean energy means security. It means affordability. It means independence. This is why today we propose an acceleration towards electrification. Now is the time to push fossil fuels out of electricity production. Now is the time to electrify industry, transport, heating systems, and buildings across Europe. As Europe, we must combine our efforts to roll out renewables and clean energy projects. We must reinforce our infrastructure with more connections, more storage capacity, and more flexibility. Crucially, we must drive more investments in clean transition. That means unlocking every source of funding, EU, national and private, to member states, I say, there are resources available. Where it makes sense for you and where you see the opportunity, you can redirect these resources towards high-impact energy projects that deliver rapid real-world benefits for your people. And we are here to help you with that. But we must go further. We will convene a Clean Energy Investment Summit, bringing together financiers, developers, and public institutions to turn ambition into action. Our goal? To mobilize the private investment that we so urgently need for immediate, game-changing solutions. By investing in clean energy and electrification, we unlock more money for our economy. In 2024, we spent 375 billion euros on the imports of fossil fuels. In the future, instead of buying something and burning it to get energy and then buying it again, we need to produce our own homegrown clean energy.
0: 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And I'm afraid that's all we have time for this week. I do hope you enjoyed listening, and until next week, same time, same place, I'm Julian Isherwood in Copenhagen.
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3: 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I'm Marie Crowe.
4: And I'm Des Cowell.
3: The mouth-watering Munster-hurling clash between Clare and Limerick has just thrown in here in Ennis. We'll bring you live commentary very shortly.
4: And in O'Connor Park, Kildare and Westmeath also just underway. They're battling for a spot in the Leinster football final against Dublin. While at 4 o'clock in Clonus, it's the meeting of Armagh and Down in the Ulster semi-final. We'll bring you all the action.
3: Manchester United host Liverpool in the Premier League with both sides vying for the European places. We'll be there throughout the afternoon.
4: And Bernard Jackman will be with us in studio to reflect on a dramatic weekend of European rugby. This is Sunday Sport. We're with you until 6 o'clock. And very quickly, just before we go to Marie in Ennis, Ulster awaiting the victors of Montpellier and Dragons with the Challenge Cup, and at halftime Montpellier lead Dragons 13-5 there. And in soccer, full-time whistle just gone. Celtic have won 2-1 at Hibernian. They go level with Hearts at the top of the table. Hearts play Rangers tomorrow evening. That's the news from here. How's it going in Ennis, Marie?
3: Well, it is absolutely jam-packed here, Des. And as you can imagine, the atmosphere is fantastic. Aoife Sheehan is with me. Aoife, the game got off to an absolute flyer.
5: Field already, Marie. Shane O'Donnell with a score. Mac Rogers won from a free. Peter Casey's in on goal here for Limerick's first, I think.
3: Yeah,
5: it's done over. So listen, brilliant atmosphere as always in Innes.
3: Yeah, it's got to be an absolutely brilliant game. So let's join our commentary team now. Anthony Daly and Ger Canning.
6: Thank you very much, Marie. We're ready for the puck out for Limerick, for Clare after that point by Peter Casey. Aver Quilligan delivering it way downfield. On the stand side, it comes out here, out there towards Scott O'Neill. Can't get to it. Instead, it's the other number 10, Tony Kelly, who's on his hands and knees right now, trying to get possession. Very near the sideline, still on his hands and knees. And eventually, the referee, who is Michael Kennedy from Tipperary, is ready to throw the ball in between two. A helter-skelter start, Anthony.
7: That's exactly how I describe it, Gerard. It's incredible, the movement here and the tussles that are going on and off the ball. But I suppose we didn't expect anything else from this one. Only high drama from the get-go and some great scores.
6: Two number nines ready to line up for the throw-in here. It goes past each and every one of them, eventually picked up there by Tom Morrissey. Inside his own 65-metre line, it's with Will O'Donoghue now, the centre half-back, and passes it downfield. The marking by Clare is very poor, and Peter Casey's in the clear immediately, gone 40 metres out, and right towards the clear goal. In it goes, here's a goal chance, and it's scored brilliantly by Aidan O'Connor. His second ever championship goal, coming as it does in the fourth minute of this match. And there, the Clare defence was wide open, Anthony.
7: Yeah, ripped open, Gerard, there's no doubt about it. Two of the defenders must take huge credit for the move. William O'Donoghue originally broke past three clear men. There's Barry Nash up from cornerback, had abandoned ship, lays it on, Casey gets a touch, and Aidan O'Connor buries to the corner.
6: It's Clare 2 points, it's Limerick one goal and a point. The puck out's been taken, and Conor Cleary, the fullback, has got to it and got it away downfield as far as David Reedy for Clare. Reedy trying a shot from out on the right-hand side, and he's targeted it brilliantly. Fine point by David Reedy. It's Clare's third attack and their third point as well.
7: Yeah, I can't believe the amount of space. Both teams are, fellas are popping up in acres of space. Reedy there, there was no Limerick man within 20 yards of him, and he just turned and over the bar straight from the puck out.
6: Nicky Quaid goes as far as his cornerback Barry Nash. Nash plays it way downfield, down towards the opposing half. It was Scott O'Neill who was trying to get forward with it. Didn't quite make contact with it completely, but Tom Morrissey comes to his support. 65 metres out from the Clare goal, trying the shot left-sided, and it's gone away to the right-hand side, and that is the second wide by a Limerick player. This is the 64th championship meeting of these very, very keen neighbours. Aver Quilligan, the goalkeeper of Clare, pucks it out, down through the centre. Missed there by Dermot Byrne, the right half-back of Limerick, but in the end it's picked up by Adam English, playing centre field there with his Doon partner, Darragh O'Donovan. Eventually Barry Nash comes, takes it, and fires it brilliantly brilliantly way over the crossbar. A huge one by Barry Nash, his 22nd ever championship point, and now it's 3 points to a goal and two.
7: And how important has he been so far, Gerry? He's effectively playing as a loose man sort of, but getting forward, and he's had a hand now in a goal and a point, and Clare have to get a handle on that.
6: From the puck out, we're going to wait for it again. The referee just watching and seeing that Tony Kelly has got a little nick over the left eye, and he's told him to go off, get treated, and replacing him will be, I think it's going to be David Stritch. So Stritch ready to come on as a temporary sub, now wearing number 22 on his back. So they're without Tony Kelly for just a moment. Clare takes the puck out. Out it comes to Cathal O'Neill at left half back. He fires it forward into the inside forward line. In there towards Shane O'Donnell. And when he goes in there, he's challenged immediately by three Limerick players. O'Donnell's on the ground, injured. Play continues. The referee, Michael Kennedy from Tipperary, said no foul that he could see. Limerick have it back once again. Jim McBurns, and then he's challenged high by Sean Rinn this time, I think it is, and he goes down, but he's back on his feet once again. But there is a tension required by Shane O'Donnell.
7: Yeah, and whether it was shoulder to shoulder, I'm not sure, sir. He definitely didn't see it coming. It was Dermot Burns. It looked maybe as if it was square enough, but O'Donnell was completely oblivious to him and Finn are having some battle. You see Burns just catching him off his eye line, and he took a fair whack. I'm not so sure it was yellow card territory, but I'd say it looked like a free in at least anyway.
6: It did look like a foul to me, I must say, but anyway, the referee didn't agree, and he's the one with the whistle, and play did continue, and there is still treatment being given to Shane O'Donnell. Several medical people, three or four people in around him at this stage, making sure that he's okay. Such a valuable player in his 59th championship match. He scored the first point of the game today after some 39 seconds. First attack by Clare, yielding that score. So it's Clare 3 points, it's Limerick a goal and two. Limerick by 2 points. Have made that perfect start for them with that goal in particular by Aidan O'Connor.
7: It seems to be okay, and that's the battle of the day for me already. You can sense it with Sean Finnan himself, and he won the free as well for the point that Clare got.
6: And the free has been taken by Limerick's Dermot Burns, trying to get it back now from Will O'Donoghue, and Dermot Burns has it inside his own 65, hitting it long, very, very long, away to the right hand side.
7: The whistle was gone.
6: He's got to bring it back.
7: He's getting a free, I'd say.
6: So it'll be a free once again to Limerick. The linesman on the near side, Colm Lyons from Cork, from Nemo Rangers, in there, standing alongside Peter Duggan, who was showing an interest in what was going on, along with Dermot Burns. And Dermot Burns will be the one who will take this long range
7: free. I think when he played on, he actually scored a jerk. He put it over to Bear, so he's kind of saying, why did you give me the advantage? And he's to face up to this free now, which mightn't be as easy, but he's a good man at the long range ones. We've seen it over the years.
6: And we've seen him in near goal. Very, very dangerous, because last week, of course, in Cork, he got a goal late in the game there. Got a goal and two in that match. So we're waiting for Limerick to take their free. We're some 8.5 minutes now into the first half. And Dermot Burns giving himself plenty of time. Now lifting it inside his own 65, driving it long, going for the point as well, and making it. Brilliant score by Dermot Burns. Superb free.
7: We shouldn't have doubted the man from Patrickswell, even though he did complain. He had every confidence. And that's one thing, the free taking seems to be right back sharp with him again, Joe.
6: So Limerick ahead by a goal, 1-3 to 3 points here in this meeting of the neighbours. Clare taking a short puck out between goalkeeper and the fullback Conor Cleary. Crowd giving a little jeer there. They weren't entirely happy with that short puck out, but anyway, Clare get away with it and get out into the middle, and Ryan Taylor is trying to get through a number of Limerick challenges. Plays it out to the right hand side to recover Tony Kelly. Downfield it goes towards Shane O'Donnell, having a battle there with Sean Finn. Finn's his marker. Finn won that one, gets it hand pass out towards the far side of the field. Clare this time challenge, and the referee didn't like the nature of the foul on Peter Casey, who's way, way back there inside his own 65-metre line, and it's going to be another free to Limerick.
7: Yeah, I don't think they're complaining that Niall O'Farrell fouled Peter Casey. I think there's no doubt about that, but they're kind of incensed that O'Donnell didn't get a free for the earlier one, and of course he got the knock as well, so that's adding into it, Joris. There's the Clare crowd here in Innes, obviously he's their favourite son in lots of ways, so they'll be pleading for everything for him, and him and Finn is their son battle, two absolutely brilliant players.
6: As Marie was mentioning earlier on, massive crowd here. That's in excess of 20,000 people here in what is now known as Limerick Biomet Cusack Park. Free coming up for Limerick. And once again, it's going to be Dermot Burns who's going to take it. Over on the left-hand side this time. He scored with the last one. It's up into the air. Is it on target? Not this time. Got out to the right. And that's a third wide by Limerick. So it's still 1-3 to 3 points. Let's go to Tullamore now and Porrick Lodge.
8: And we've 10 minutes gone here, Ger, in this Leinster football semi-final. Kildare 4 points, Westmeath 2 points. A huge crowd here as well as Kildare close in. The goal opportunity just stopped brilliantly. It was shot in by Owen Cully and it was stopped by the Westmeath goalkeeper, Jason Daly. Kildare led by 2 points to no score early on. Owen Cully and Ben Loughman with those scores. But the Lake County replied with 2 scores from Ray Kinnell. And the first from play, the second was a free before the Lily Whites steadied their ship a little bit with Loughman getting another point and Tommy Gill having earlier had a wide shooting over a point.
9: Yeah, Owen Cully there had a brilliant opportunity. 1-1 against Jason Daly. Jason Daly obviously a noted 1v1 stopper and a great save by him, but certainly could have put a bit of daylight in this game for Kildare to get ahead.
8: Derek Kerwin just sending in a wide now for Kildare. We had 10,000 in Port Leash at the first semi-final last night. We are definitely over that figure in Tullamore this afternoon. The stand completely full. The far terrace packed as well. In terms of team news, one late change on the Kildare team. Brian McLaughlin isn't starting and they have brought in Harry O'Neill to take his place. Westmeath have togged out as selected. It was flagged during the week that Luke Loughlin would not be playing today. There were some doubts about other players, including Matthew Whittaker, but they've all made it onto the field today, although Whittaker's leg is heavily strapped. And Kildare move it now past the Westmeath 45, bringing it infield. Ryan Flanagan's team obviously had a highly disappointing league campaign, and Westmeath themselves missed out in promotion on the last day of the league.
9: Yeah, and that man Kevin Feely, the midfield battle is crucial here today, but Kevin Feely, he was introduced the last day for Kildare, but is making a massive impact already in the game. Equally, you'd have to say Ray Kinnellan for the Westmeath team has got 2 points so far.
8: Kildare raid forward again. That man on the ball again, the Sarsfields club man, Ben Loughman. We're just crossing our fingers here that the rain will stay away. There are a few nasty clouds overhead, but for the moment, it is remaining dry. Loughman has brought it in to the 20-metre line, got into a central position to shoot, and he's extended Kildare's lead now to 5-2.
9: Yeah, Loughman's third point, and the Westmeath are in a bit of bother in the cornerback positions. Loughman has got 3, and Cully has got 1 already, and a missed goal opportunity. So certainly, Westmeath have to tighten up in the defence.
8: Martin McNally from County Monaghan, this is afternoon's referee. We're waiting now for Jason Daly, the St. Lomans man, to dispatch the kick out for Westmeath. He's going to send it out towards the far sideline. They're all bunching around the middle for the ball to land. Kildare initially getting a hand to it, but in there is Senan Baker for Westmeath, and now Westmeath will build out from the middle with Kevin O'Sullivan transferring it quickly to Ronan Wallace. They're on the move now, Westmeath, up towards the 45 they come. Wallace looking to offload it, and he gives it to Ray Kinnellan. Score of 2 points already in the game. Nice trickery from Kinnellan to edge his way past Callum Bolton. He's now in to a scoring position, but there's a jeer from the Kildare fans. It's gone high and wide.
9: Yeah, in fairness to the Kildare defenders, they knew he wanted to come back on his left foot. They kept him on the right. He took the shot, took the opportunity, but it blazed wide and certainly a missed opportunity. But you'd have to say Westmeath without Luke Loughlin, they're probably missing their target man today.
8: 13 minutes gone, Kildare 5 points, Westmeath 2 points. We'll go back now to Jaron Ennis.
10: Thank you very much, Porrig. It's 1-5 for Limerick, it's 4 points for Clare. Since you were away, we've had Limerick points from Tom Morrissey just a moment ago, one from Garrod Hagerty, one reply by a Limerick by Clare, and that was a Mark Rogers free. So 1-5 to 4 points at this stage, Anthony.
11: Yeah, Clare living a little bit on scraps, and O'Donnell looks to be the only forward really winning his own ball. He made a magnificent catch just earlier there, Ger. Went for the goal maybe when the point was on.
10: Ryan Taylor for Clare plays it in as far as Tony Kelly. There's a goal on here, and the interception there brilliantly if Sean Finn prevented that. Oh my goodness, Tony Kelly was trying to locate Shane O'Donnell in front of goal, and in nipped Sean Finn and prevented an absolute certain goal, I think. So Clare and Limerick continue, and Limerick go downfield once again, and it's down this time towards Aidan O'Connor, the goal scorer after 4 minutes for Limerick. Holding on, then playing it into the centre of the field. In there it goes as far as Tom Morrissey, looking for his second score. Plays it out to the right-hand side instead. There was a point for the taking there, but he played it instead. And it reaches Shane O'Brien, and O'Brien finds the target and gets his first point of the match. So it's another one for Limerick, and it's now 1-6 to 4 points.
11: And who teed him up for it? Only Sean Finn. Barry Nash setting up a goal and a point, and Sean Finn now setting up a point. And Clare not getting a handle on the Limerick runners. That was a magnificent chance of a goal for Kelly. Probably should have gone himself and decided to do the sensible thing and pass it off, but Sean Fina a tremendous interception.
10: Clare made the better start to this match, getting the opening 2 points, but Limerick have been very, very strong ever since. And the referee has seen some holding downfield, and he's running down now down towards the supermarket end of Cusack Park here to award a free in to Limerick, and everything is going their way at this stage in the game. They're already ahead by 1-6 to 4 points. The referee having a word with the fullback there, Connor Cleary. Cleary's
12: there on the 20-metre line, but the referee spoke to him and said there was a holding violation and it's going to be a free-in, which once again Aidan O'Connor will take. He got a goal after 4 minutes. This is 12th championship game. It's just outside the semicircle, slightly to the right of centre on a sunny afternoon. Now the sun is doing its level best to break through the clouds, and so Aidan O'Connor giving himself plenty of time, and why not? As the crowd goes silent, he lifts the ball, hits it well, and puts it over the bar. So a point from the free to go with the goal he's got already. So it's 1-7 now to 4 points.
11: Yeah,
12: great start by Limerick.
11: It is, in fairness, they've been the better team. There's no argument at all. Or one of those mystery ones that an umpire calls. I mean, I'm watching players being held at both sides of the field at the moment, and there's no one calling it. So Conor Cleary usually gets nabbed for those ones.
12: From the puck out by Clare, it's won again by Limerick in the half-back line. Will O'Donoghue plays it downfield, down to the full forward. Shane O'Brien gets away from his man, out to the 45-metre line, hits the shot and puts it over the bar. That's two in a row by Shane O'Brien from play, and it's now 1-8 to 4 points.
11: Yeah, it's the quality of ball as well, Ger. They're winning the half back line and feeding the full forward, and it's very hard to stop.
12: Limerick doing well here. Let's see what's going on in Tullamore. Back to Porrick once again.
8: And Kildare leading Westmeath by 6 points to three, but that gamble of starting Matthew Whittaker for Westmeath has not worked out. He's lasted just 30 minutes in the game. They've had to sub him off, and they've brought in Shane Ormsby in his place so far in this game. Kildare a little more clinical in front of goal. Callum Bolton with their latest point. That said, they have missed two goal chances, which were well defended by Westmeath, and the Lake County raid forward now. The sub in there, Shane Ormsby, transferring it across to Kevin O'Sullivan. O'Sullivan is being held up in the corner as the large crowd watch on. Real setback there to Westmeath's prospects to have lost Matthew Whittaker.
9: Yeah, it's a big disappointment for Westmeath. He clashed with Sam McCartan in training on Thursday night, and there was hope that he might be available. He's in the boot all week. I think he might have got ejection this morning, but certainly he's been the talisman for Westmeath this year in the National Football League.
8: Here go Westmeath now with Kevin O'Sullivan on the edge of the 2-point arc. He's just gone inside. He dinks the kick pass forward. And here goes Westmeath, just stopped again. The shot came in from Brandon Kelly. The danger not fully cleared. Ronan, oh, it's been given as a free out, even though Ronan Wallace had a point chance.
9: Yeah, the ball ricocheted back and it found itself on the ground. But Ronan Wallace just touched the ball with his fingers on the ground, and certainly a free for Kildare. But a missed opportunity with Brandon Kelly getting a shot away for a good goal opportunity.
8: A lively atmosphere in this game, in this provincial semi final. Kildare are up to halfway with the ball. They have it now with Owen Lawler at the Nace Clubman. And they are holding a 3-point advantage at this stage. Kevin Feely offloads it now to Tommy Gill. Gill moves it to Owen Lawler. Up to the Westmeath 45, they come with the ball. Being held up momentarily is Tommy Gill, but he's laid the ball off to his left, and it comes back now to Kevin Feely, the Kildare captain. Kildare won the toss in this game. They're playing down towards the Arden Road goal. So after 17 minutes, Kildare 6 points, Westmeath 3 points. Back to Ger.
12: We've just had a black card here. Adam Hogan of Clare has been black carded for dragging down Shane O'Brien. It was through, played through by Aidan O'Connor. Penalty coming up. Dermot Burns on the 20-metre line, or just outside it, ready to take it. In goal, Aver Quilligan to try and prevent. They've already scored one goal, Limerick. Dermot Burns lifting the penalty, striking into the corner. Brilliantly taken penalty by Limerick. That's a second goal for Limerick, and it's 2-8 to 5 points. That was emphatic.
11: Yeah, that was some dispatch by Burns. And after absolute bullet, and Quilligan, you know, even if he guessed right, he wouldn't have got near it, or with the power in it. Adam Hogan dragged out of Shane O'Brien. All right, it's one of those ones, do you get it or don't get it? I think probably look, most Clare people looking at the replay will say it was merited. So Clare have got off to a very poor start here. Limerick really setting the pace, missing two of their big players, and yet, you know, completely taking control of the action from the get-go.
12: From the puck out, this time it was all the way up as far as Peter Duggan. He was hauled down just inside the 45-metre line, the defensive 45-metre line of Limerick. So it's got to be another free, and Mark Rogers is coming out to take it. But they need something special. 2-8 to 5 behind. That's 14 points to 5, and 9 points the gap already. And we've just played nearly 20 minutes, and they are down, of course, Clare, to 14 minutes for the next 10 minutes or thereabouts. So it's Mark Rogers standing over this. He's just about a metre or two inside the 45-metre line, lifting it now, striking it with his usual confidence and putting it nicely over the bar. That's 4 points already in the game by Mark Rogers. One of them from open play, the others from freeze. 2-8 to 6 points, but there's a long way to go in the game. Remember, Clare have already got one win in this championship here 2 weeks ago against Waterford. Limerick beaten last week by Cork down in Páirc Uí Chaoimh. So this is their second match, and they will feel they have to win it. And they're doing well so far. They're back in the attack again. And Adam English this time with an angled shot, played in beautifully, striking it nicely and putting it over the bar. It's another one for Limerick.
11: Yeah, it's just too easy. at the moment, like an easy catch there for Cathal O'Neill, and they're able to pop two passes and an easy point. And Daryl Owen is the man that's gone back into the full-back line to make up for Adam Hogan being out of there.
13: So 2-9 for Limerick, 6 points for Clare. Let's go back and check on Tullamore once again, that match between Kildare and Westmeath with Borick.
8: And Kildare still leading by 6-3. We've played 20 minutes in the game. Westmeath guilty of some poor shooting in this game. They've had opportunities in the past few minutes, but they haven't been able to see any flags go up. As Sam McCartan brings them forward now, Mark McHugh's side on the attack down the left wing, pops the hand pass forward, but it'll be intercepted initially by Kildare. It looked like Ryan Burke was going to claim it, and he does eventually get the Lily Whites building out from the back. Harry O'Neill is bundled up there. He's route out from goal is made quite difficult. Kildare coming over to the stand sideline with the ball now, and it's Ryan Burke soloing, giving it out to Feely, and he's very close to the sideline, Feely, but that calm head of him has spotted that Harry O'Neill is free, and Kildare will work it out slowly.
9: Yeah, you have to say, great defence by Kildare. They're fairly solid back there. They've only conceded 3 points from Westmeath so far. I think they're lacking that offensive threat that Luke Loughlin brings, and certainly their scoring rate has slowed down considerably today than it was against Meath at this stage.
8: High stakes game for Westmeath today. They need victory to secure their place in the Sam Maguire, otherwise they'll be facing into the Tailteann Cup tournament. Callum Bolton has possession. He's directing Tommy Gill to go down the right wing with the ball. Kildare are approaching the Westmeath 45, and Darragh Swords is making headway up towards the edge of the 2-point scoring arc. The final shot will come in from just inside the arc, and it's cheered over by the Kildare supporters, and that's Derek Irwin.
9: Yeah, very simple score for Kildare, and that'll worry Mark McHugh the way they got in there very easily. Screened off and laid it to Derek Irwin, and a brilliant score by Derek Irwin. A very, very capable forward for Kildare.
8: That updates the score to 7-3, and Westmeath are getting a free now from the referee, Martin McNally, and they're taking it quickly. They're on the move. They're anxious to get scores. They've brought the ball up to the 13-metre line. Good block down inside. Kildare just thwart that Westmeath attack, and the hand pass comes out to Derek Irwin. Having scored at one end, he is now on his own 20-metre line, and bit by bit, they will transfer the ball out to Callum Bolton.
9: Yeah, and Shane Corcoran probably was a bit naive there. There was an opportunity for a 2-point free. He played on himself and ended up getting the ball blocked down. So certainly a missed opportunity for Westmeath, and Kildare on the attack again.
8: Place against Dublin in the final in 2 weeks' time is the prize for these teams. You'd imagine that Dublin would be heavy favourites since that game, whoever they'll be playing. Mark Dempsey, just as he headed up to the 45, backtracked, and Kildare have Darragh Swords onto the ball. The Carra clubman has given it forward now to Tommy Gill. Gill taking a solo, trying to get past Ray Connellan there. And ball moved out to the left towards Owen Cully, who's been prominent in the game so far. Back to Callum Bolton it comes. They're not going to rush the shot, Kildare. They're content to come out past the 65 with the ball with James McGrath.
9: Yeah, certainly a feature Kildare today. They're much more patient in their attack, very much controlled, not taking any unnecessary risks in the game so far.
8: And
9: could be a free out. Yeah, there was an altercation with Kildare number 9 Brendan Gibbons and Charlie Drum, the Westmeath full back. So it looks as if Martin McNally might take a bit of action here.
8: Well, he's going down the referee, all right. Charlie Drum is down the heap in the goal mouth, and it's definitely going to be a free out. We'll just see now if the referee is going to take any further action. Charlie's won 2 county championship medals with the Downs. He's up on his feet, thankfully. The physio's gone in, and doesn't seem as if the referee's going to do anything here.
9: No, he's a big tough lad, Charlie, in fairness to him, but he doesn't go down too easily, so obviously there was an altercation in there, and Martin McNally is quick to give the free.
8: And it's taken out to Daniel Scahill, the cornerback on the Westmeath team, confronted there by Brendan Gibbons of Kildare. In fairness to Scahill, he's taken him on and he's got past him. He's up to halfway now, and there's excitement building in the Westmeath ranks as they break into the Kildare half of the pitch. They're up now to the 45. Ronan Wallace is advancing forward, keen to get the ball. That is spotted, and he's got it ahead of Owen Lawler. And Ronan Wallace out in the left wing, he's on the between the 13 and the 20-metre line, gives or sort of a loose hand pass that looked like Kildare were going to intercept, but Wallace has got it going again along the ground. It comes down to Kevin O'Sullivan inside the scoring arc. Westmeath need a score, and there's a punch of the air from O'Sullivan as he's landed that score to bring us now to 7-4.
9: Yeah, great pass, diagonal pass across from Ronan Wallace. It tuned to Kevin O'Sullivan. Kevin O'Sullivan found himself in time and space and a brilliant finish, but Tyke Baker down injured at the minute. Anthony Daly obviously knows his dad.
8: Yeah, the great Ollie Baker, his son, playing in this game. So 24 minutes gone. Kildare 7 points. Westmeath 4 points. Back to Durham.
13: As Mark Rogers has just pointed another free here for it, and that means it's just 9 between them once again, 2-10 to 7 points. But really, Limerick are playing this game, Anthony, at a level that Clare haven't been able to match yet.
11: No, nowhere near it. We could do with Ollie Baker at the moment around the middle to get a grip on it. But
13: and
11: like
13: Limerick
11: every time
13: are coming again. And that time it was Aidan O'Connor still trying to attack and go forward. In there is Tom Morrissey as well, just outside the Clare 20-metre line. And eventually Clare come away, but I interrupted you, Anthony.
11: No,

0: Garrod Hegarty, wearing number 13 today, over on the far side of the field, tried a shot, put it to the left and wide, four wides by Limerick, but they're ahead by 212 to 7 points, 18 points to 7. Player back in the attack again, Diarmaid Ryan this time, sending it into the inside forward line. Limerick have the numbers back there, and Barry Nash has possession. He's challenged strongly. Peter Duggan is trying to advance with it. The ball spills loose. Mark Rogers was in there as well, and a Limerick stick got to it and got it away outfield down as far as Cahill O'Neill, and O'Neill drives it out, and Limerick eventually get it into the centre of the field as far as Tom Morrissey. Morrissey gives it into Adam English. English plays it to his left hand side as far as Garrod Hegarty, operating in the centre of the field right now. Over across to the far wing this goes towards Peter Casey, looking at his handiwork up into the air and over the crossbar as well. Another brilliant point by Limerick and another one by Peter Casey.
1: Yeah, it's ducks and drakes at the moment. Jarrett's just popping the ball around. A brilliant flick by William O'Donoghue who there when Peter Duggan had done really well to get the ball back off Barry Nash, and it was there to be won, and Dunhu came in one-handed and got it out to the side and set up the attack.
0: It's 2-13 to Limerick. It's 7 points to Clare. What's going on in Tullamore? Porrick.
2: Yep, Westmeath are on a bit of a comeback here. They're only a point down and they're shooting now for the equaliser, and Stephen Baker has got that score. That's four scores in a row for Westmeath in this game. Kevin O'Sullivan, Stephen Baker, Brandon Kelly and Baker again. Kildare were ahead by 7 points to 3, 20 minutes into this game, but it's now 7 each after 27 and a half minutes, and a bit of fisticuffs breaking out at centre field.
3: Yeah, it's what you'd expect in Championship football, but there's a man down. Shane Allen is down in the middle of the pitch. Kevin Feely is around the action, but the referees, the linesmen are in trying to deal with it, but certainly on the pitch Westmeath have come really to the fore in the last couple of minutes. Kildare are afraid to take risks. You can see the implications of the relegation this year, where they're not willing to take a chance. They're very, very safe in possession, but they're not creating good opportunities, and as a result the scoreboard has stopped and their scoring rate has considerably dropped.
2: First senior inter-county managerial assignment for Mark McHugh from Kilcar. They're just waiting for the Westmeath man to get up. That's the delay. When he does get up, the play will be resuming here with the match deadlock, 7 points each. Martin McNally has called over Shane Allen for a bit of a lecture there.
3: The man the sound seems to be getting given out to, so it looked as if Shane obviously was involved in an altercation, but Martin McNally has decided that Shane Allen is the person that warrants most of the action here, so it's interesting. But certainly on the pitch, it's a great opportunity for Westmeath just coming up to half time to turn the screw on Kildare, because Kildare's scoring rate has dropped.
2: There was no card shown to Shane Allen there. He was just given a lengthy talking to by the referee. The kick out comes from Cian Burke, the Kildare goalkeeper, landing it down the middle, and Westmeath get onto it there with Ty Baker. The Bakers really coming to the fore in this game.
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5: From Feature Story News in the UK, I'm John Bieber. The UK's terror threat level has been raised to severe following the stabbings of two Jewish men in North London on Wednesday. A 45-year-old man has been charged with attempted murder. There are warnings that many small hospitality businesses in India face an uncertain future as commercial cooking prices have risen by roughly 30%.
6: Hello, this is Andy Senator in Hilversum, the Netherlands. 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
1: It's 8 p.m. in Israel, Sunday, May 3rd, 2026. In the headlines, Hezbollah fires toward IDF forces in the kibbutz Manara area. No casualties were reported. Reports from Lebanon say one person was killed in an Israeli drone strike in southern Lebanon. In its latest document, Iran proposes a complete end to the war in 30 days. U.S. President Trump tells Khan the Iranian proposal is not acceptable. He earlier said that Iran has not paid a big enough price. A deadly day on the roads here in Israel in road accidents, and the weather outlook much cooler. Good evening, this is David Zev with the news. The rocket fire from Lebanon late this afternoon. Sirens were sounded in kibbutz Manara. No casualties or damage were reported. Hezbollah

0: Launches were said to have been fired in the area toward IDF forces in southern Lebanon. The Israel Air Force intercepted one of the launches, and the others fell in open areas and therefore were not intercepted. The IDF spokesman says that in IDF activity over the past 24 hours or so, the Israeli forces located some 20 Hezbollah rockets and a weapons cache. On Saturday, the Air Force killed terrorists who were trying to transport arms and ammunition aboard vehicles. Meanwhile, the IDF says that contrary to earlier reports, though, no rockets were fired from Lebanon toward the Avivim region this morning. An initial inquiry found that Israeli air defenses had identified Israeli forces' fire in South Lebanon as suspicious aerial targets. Because of the classification, interceptors were launched, activating sirens of incoming rocket fire. Reports in Lebanon say one person was killed in an Israeli drone strike on a motorcycle in the village of Haris in the south of the country. The IDF said Israeli forces eliminated two armed Hezbollah terrorists operating south of the Ford defense line who posed an imminent threat to IDF troops. Additionally, terrorists who identified inside structures in the area who posed a threat were eliminated in a subsequent strike. An interceptor missile was fired this afternoon at a suspicious aerial target identified in an area where IDF forces are operating in South Lebanon. The outcome was under investigation. Earlier, several rockets and explosive drones launched by Hezbollah fell in an area close to where IDF forces are operating. There were no injuries. So, in northern confrontation line communities, amid all the activity by Hezbollah, local authorities there in the northern confrontation line communities have doubled the number of school buses in order to transport fewer students per bus in line with tighter home front command directives. That's what it takes to get the kids to school safely these days. To Iran now. According to the Qatari Al Jazeera and Saudi Al Arabiya networks, Iran, in its latest document, has proposed a plan that would first include a complete end to the war in the entire region, including Lebanon, within 30 days. Iran commits to gradually open the Strait of Hormuz, as the United States, for its part, would lift the naval blockade on Iranian ports. The Iranians want guarantees, though, that they will not be attacked again. That's the first stage of the plan. The Iranian plan. In the second stage, negotiations would take place on a complete freeze of uranium enrichment by Iran for 15 years. Afterward, Iran would be allowed to enrich at a lower grade of 3.5%. The uranium already enriched would be moved to other countries. However, the Iranian regime is rejecting the demand that it dismantle its nuclear facilities. The third stage would include regional talks toward establishing a comprehensive security arrangement. So, amid all that information coming from these reports about what the Iranians are presenting as their latest proposal, in a comment to Khan, U.S. President Trump himself has said that the Iranian proposal is not acceptable. Trump, in a social media post overnight, wrote that Iran has not paid a big enough price for what it has done to humanity. Earlier, in response to a reporter's question before boarding Air Force One, Trump left open the possibility that the U.S. could restart strikes on Iran. He also said he was reviewing a new Iranian proposal to end the war and was waiting to hear more about it. Now, just keep that in mind, that he had said this before he told Khan that the Iranian proposal is not acceptable. But these were the earlier comments made by U.S. President Donald Trump.
1: Doing very well with regard to just about everything, but doing very well with regard to Iran. Again, they want to make a deal. They're decimated. They're having a hard time figuring out who their leader is. They don't know who their leader is because their leader is gone, their former leader, Khamenei. But we'll see. Any questions real fast?
2: Have you put the proposal that Iran has
1: proposed? No, I haven't. I'm looking at it up here. I'll let you know about it later, but they told me about the concept of the deal. They're going to give me the exact wording now, yeah.
2: Under what circumstances would you restart military strike on Turkey?
1: Well, I don't want to say that. I mean, I can't tell that to a reporter. If they misbehave, if they do something bad, but right now, we'll see. But, you know, it's a possibility that could happen, certainly.
3: In your letter to Congress, you said the hostilities in Iran that started, I think, terminated. How can you say that given that the naval blockade is still being militarily enforced?
1: Well, it's a very friendly blockade. Nobody's even challenging it. Nobody at all is challenging it. Just so you understand, many presidents have been involved in things that are very big. They never had to go through anything with respect to Congress. They considered it to be totally unconstitutional. And the Democrats in Congress that pushed this, and probably a couple of Republicans, they're hurting our negotiating ability, which is infinite right now. And they shouldn't be doing it. It's never happened before. No other president's done it. And I'm not going to be the first.
0: U.S. President Donald Trump. Now, as we said, things are moving quickly because I haven't seen all the information coming out, but we are told, I've seen from our colleagues over on television here at Con, Channel 11, in their nightly news, saying from their Washington reporter that Trump has told him, the reporter, that the Iranian proposal is not acceptable. This long, very detailed, last and latest proposal from the Iranians. Meanwhile, in the issue of Lebanon, for example, so we hear about Lebanon again, that in the Iranian proposal, an end to the war altogether at the end of 30 days would include Lebanon. I tell you that even as I'm looking at a graphic again on the evening news of our Khan television colleagues, which says that Israel is considering escalating, if you will, the situation in Lebanon. This all happening as we speak to you, and a lot is happening, and we don't know really what's going to transpire regarding Iran, Lebanon, and U.S. President Trump, not to mention Israel. The IDF is to acquire two new fighter squadrons in deals valued at tens of billions of shekels. The Ministerial Procurement Committee has approved acquisition from the United States of a fourth Adir F-35 squadron from Lockheed Martin and a second squadron of F-15-151A from Boeing. Following the committee's approval, the Defense Ministry's mission to the U.S. was instructed to move forward with finalizing the deals with American government and military counterparts in the coming period. Defense Minister Israel Katz said in a statement that the operational lessons from the war against Iran require to keep pressing forward on force building to ensure air superiority for decades to come. Prime Minister Netanyahu said today that he is receiving a progress report after a few weeks ago he ordered the establishment of a special project to thwart the drone threat. In a statement today, Netanyahu said he will take time, this whole process will take time, but we are on it, he said. Those were the words of the Prime Minister. Netanyahu adding, we will continue to ensure Israel's superiority in all arenas. To go into more depth regarding Hezbollah's attacks in Lebanon, in which the terror organization uses deadly drones, we turn to Reserve Lieutenant Colonel Maurice Hirsch from the Jerusalem Center for Security and Foreign Affairs. We're on the line to Maurice Hirsch. He is the director of the Initiative for Palestinian Authority, Accountability, and Reform at the Jerusalem Center for Public Affairs. Maurice, we want to talk to you actually about a different subject, at least at the very beginning of our conversation, and that is about these deadly drones. What are they? What is the deadly aspect of them, and why have they taken us supposedly by surprise?
4: Okay, so let's just explain a little bit about what we're talking about. We're talking about fiber optic drones. What we've seen until now, most predominantly in the field of warfare, is regular drones that are directed by radio frequencies from an operator somewhat far off. That could always be interfered with, that always could be intercepted using electronic warfare or electronic defense warfare in one way or another. What we're talking about now, though, is fiber optic drones. And what we're talking about here is drones that are connected to a fiber optic cable, which can be of differing lengths, that is then operated directly by the operator, connected by the cable, and is not susceptible to any type of electronic warfare. And so it makes it much more difficult to deal with, and it means that it can come up almost, they say it's a stealth warfare, because it's not in any way susceptible to electronic warfare, but it still makes a noise, but it comes up on the forces and can immediately drop some type of explosive, anywhere between 3 to 5 kilograms of explosive directly on the target, or even crash itself and really destroy itself while it is carrying out the attack, like a suicide drone, for all intents and purposes.
0: Right.
4: So that's the danger that we're looking at.
0: But in terms of our ability to act against it, I mean, I just heard Prime Minister Netanyahu saying that Israel will step up the effort. I'm hearing from various quarters that we knew about it and we could have worked on this a bit earlier. I mean, you know, Monday morning quarterback is what the Americans would call this. But nevertheless, why didn't we? I understood that it was being used in Ukraine and the Ukraine-Russia war and perhaps other places as well, correct?
4: Yes, indeed. It has been used quite extensively in the Ukraine-Russia war by the Russians. It's something which the Ukrainians have been battling themselves to try and find a solution to. And as yet, they haven't found a particularly effective solution. Part of their solution was to develop counter drones that they see to be more effective, but nothing more than that could really have provided an alternative and a different aspect on these drones. So far, what they've been using is very low tech, almost defense systems. Fishing nets, shotguns, those types of defenses, some type of revolving razor blade around the forces, all of these very, very low-tech solutions to what is actually a very high-tech but albeit simple attack drone.
0: So for Hezbollah, this is an incredible achievement on their part. As you say, it's very easy for them, I guess, to attain. And the results are deadly.
4: Yes, indeed, it's very effective. It's something which, no one has been particularly successful to date in actually managing to neutralize. And it's something which has provided them with the ability to easily attack and to easily initiate an attack with very little cost.
0: Mm-hmm. But are you optimistic when, for example, Prime Minister Netanyahu talks about, you know, stepping up the effort to be able to counter that can be done, it can be countered?
4: Quite certainly, I'm sure that given enough time, which unfortunately we never really have, a solution and a good solution could be developed. Now the question is just how long that solution takes to develop. And is it time that we have, or how many losses are we going to suffer on the way?
0: Yeah, as you said, we're always in a state of war somewhere, somehow. So that's the problem here.
4: Exactly. And so really, whilst we're in movement, that's really the solutions that we need to try and find. It's something which is going to be certainly not simple.
0: Right.
4: But it's something that... Mm-hmm. That we need to do sooner rather than later.
0: In terms of their range, so we have seen, of course, the soldiers who are in the buffer zone that Israel set up in southern Lebanon as a result of the latest fighting. So they are vulnerable. But what about, we've seen along the border as well, what about it getting across to civilians within Israel?
4: Well, so that's really part of the buffer zone that we have in the north. Whilst these are quite effective in the close range, close quarters battlefield, it's not something that can be deployed for great distances. Most of the developed ones at the moment, we're talking about, again, somewhere in the region between 5 to maybe 15, 20 kilometers.
0: Mm-hmm.
4: So that's the importance of that buffer zone. That's the importance of having that ability to ensure that we do control to the greatest extent those areas, and that's something that we're going to have to carry on doing for quite a while.
0: So just to confirm and clarify, that is the area that the buffer zone does protect. In other words, it's enough of a buffer zone that, as far as we know at least, these drones will not get into civilian populations in northern Israel.
4: Yes, I think that's the understanding at the moment. Obviously, there's always surprises. We are always finding more Hezbollah hideouts in those southern Lebanon villages. It's possible that they could develop longer-range fiber-optic cables. The terrain in Lebanon, Lebanon is much more difficult for that type of a development, but it's always a possibility, and it's something that we do need to take into account.
0: And also to take into account the fact that when you talk about, as you correctly state, that, you know, Hezbollah finds itself, or we find them, they wound up in various areas of the buffer zone, and Israel has to get them out. So that would be a reason why Israel, again, would have to tell the world, we have to act now. I know President Trump called a ceasefire, but we have to act because Hezbollah is continuously trying to infiltrate the buffer zone.
4: Hezbollah is continuously trying to infiltrate the buffer zone. It is trying continuously to get inside the areas that we would consider to be safer and more protected at the moment. And that's one of the constant challenges that we have with Hezbollah, trying to ensure that they aren't in any type of position that they can continue on at least the kinetic or direct kinetic fire against Israel, which means cleaning out that entire southern Lebanon buffer zone.
0: If I may now attack the issue of your other your title of Director of the Initiative for Palestinian Authority Accountability and Reform, I actually want to address the issue. You know, we're not hearing that much about the Palestinian Authority these days. So many other things are going on in other places. And also the issue of Gaza. The Security Cabinet, I believe, was supposed to meet, but they're not going to meet. Hamas is not abiding by that ceasefire down there. Tell me, and the listener, what is going on in the Palestinian territories right now, whether it be Judea and Samaria or the Gaza Strip? Because we're not hearing about anything.
4: Well, so what we're let's put the Gaza Strip aside. That's an entirely different animal in and of itself. That's something which really does need to be thoroughly discussed to see where we're going. As regards Judea and Samaria, we are in a position of almost stagnation. The Palestinian Authority is really on the brink of entire financial collapse. They haven't seen a penny from Israel since June last year. They're trying to maintain this system of control over the Palestinians. Nonetheless, they continue with their incitement. They continue paying salaries to terrorists. They have no money to pay their employees, and yet they continue on with the payments as rewards for terrorism. They are continuing on with their international activities. All of this money, which is being used by the Palestinian Authority, by the PLO, not for the best interests of the Palestinians, but rather for their international aspirations. What they're completely ignoring is everything of the commitment that, for example, Abbas made a commitment to French President Macron to both cancel the payments and to implement democracy in the Palestinian Authority. They had local elections, but national elections, as it were, and elections for the presidency are nowhere to be seen on the horizon. And that's where we are. Fatah is trying to maintain its control. They're discussing whether to potentially pass on the rule of the Palestinian Authority onto Hussein Asheikh, another terrorist in a suit. And there have been a few developments in the recent days where it suddenly appears that Mahmoud Abbas is pushing his son, Yasser Abbas, to the forefront, almost trying to create his own little fiefdom where he passes down control from father to son. This is what we're seeing there. We're seeing not a small amount of terrorism. Thankfully, this year we've only seen one Israeli killed as a result of an act of Palestinian terrorism. But that's because there are 4,000 terrorists in administrative detention. So the relative quiet in Judea and Samaria should not be understood as, well, this is a safe area. This is the same Hamas. This is the same PFLP and the same Fatah that all have the same desires to destroy Israel as the October 7 participants did. So really, this is what we're looking at on that Palestinian side. Stagnation from their point of view, rejection of any type of reform that has been suggested by the international community and even the reform that they've committed to themselves. And unfortunately, they see no price for their malfeasance.
0: Right.
4: They receive the ultimate prize of recognition for the state of Palestine from the Brits and the French and the Australians and the Canadians in return for what?
0: Well, that is something which we will have to obviously pay attention to a greater extent than we are right now, as we are busy in so many different areas, including with the drones in Lebanon, the issue of Iran, and as you said, Gaza is an issue unto its own right. Reserve Lieutenant Colonel Maurice Hirsch, the director of the Initiative for Palestinian Authority, Accountability, and Reform. He's at the Jerusalem Center for Security and Foreign Affairs. Thank you very much for your time.
4: Thank you very much, Hutton.
0: Yes, and by the way, that is the correct name, Jerusalem Center for Security and Foreign Affairs. They used to be called, by the way, the Jerusalem Center for Public Affairs, and thus one can get confused about that. Another issue to clarify, we talked about that second squadron that Israel is to acquire. It is indeed the F-15IA from Boeing. As we referred to in this interview we just concluded, a security cabinet meeting due to have taken place this evening was canceled. No reason was given to the ministers. Khan reported this morning that the security cabinet meeting was due to have addressed the resumption of fighting in Gaza in light of Hamas's refusal to disarm. Whether to do that, to resume the fighting or not, as would be called for in the Gaza framework agreement. IDF forces operating in the northern Gaza Strip eliminated a terrorist who was identified in the Yellow Line area and approached forces in a manner that posed an imminent threat to those Israeli forces. The forces acted to remove the threat. The IDF said that forces from the IDF Southern Command are deployed in the sector in line, again, with that Gaza framework agreement, and will continue to act to remove any immediate threat. We now have some music here from Shlomo Artzi, Lo Yodea Ma Ober Lach Barosh.

0: From beautiful music to, unfortunately, the carnage on the roads. On Road 90 in the Arava today, a man in his 50s was killed in a collision with another car. A man and woman in their 60s sustained serious and moderate injuries. In Rishon LeZion, two youths in their 20s were killed in an accident. On Road 60 in Samaria, a motorcycle rider was killed when he swerved into the oncoming lane, colliding with a car that turned out to have been stolen several days ago in the Tel Aviv area. The driver of the stolen car fled on foot, and police were searching for him. And this, later in the day today, on Road 77 near the Zarzur interchange in the north of the country, three women were killed, aged 26, 50, and 55. Another woman was evacuated by helicopter in serious condition to Rambam Hospital in Haifa. A woman who sustained moderate injuries was taken to Poria Hospital in Tiberias. Five other people were injured and likely hurt, and not as badly, thankfully, at least. They were likely hurt, the five others. A truck and a minibus were among the vehicles involved in that fatal clash. Violence in the Arab society. A Shfaram resident in his 30s was fatally shot this morning at a gas station in the town. His was the latest murder in a long-running blood feud, they say, between the Suad and Haladi crime families. His father was murdered last year and his brother 3 years ago. Khan reports that the dispute has claimed the lives of 35 people in the past 3 years, most of them innocent individuals. Since the start of this year, 97 people have been murdered in the Arab society. At 28 past the hour, the headlines, Hezbollah fires toward IDF forces in the kibbutz Manara area. No casualties were reported. Reports from Lebanon say one person was killed in an Israeli drone strike in southern Lebanon. In its latest document, Iran proposes a complete end to the war in 30 days. President Trump has told Khan the deal that Iran is proposing is unacceptable to him. Trump earlier had said that Iran has not paid a big enough price. A deadly day on the roads in road accidents, as we just heard, and the weather outlook much cooler. A Palestinian man from the Ramallah region overnight murdered his son, fled to Israel, and was apprehended by the IDF, hiding by the entrance to the city of Modi'in Elite. Informed sources in Ramallah told Khan that the individual lives in the village of Bit Ur and is suspected of fatally stabbing his 12-year-old son, setting the body on fire and fleeing the scene. Palestinian security forces launched searches for him, during which suspicions arose that he had infiltrated Israel. From a check with the civil administration, it emerged that the IDF had arrested the Palestinian near Modi'in Elite. Following questioning, he was handed over to the Palestinian Authority. Back to our stories of Gaza and Lebanon and the connection between the two, the buffer zones in which the IDF is operating in both those locations, Gaza and Lebanon, do not function, however, in the same manner. This is according to Dr. Eyal Hulata, a former Israeli national security advisor in the government led by Naftali Bennett and Yair Lapid. Hulata made the remarks in a recent online briefing hosted by the Jerusalem Press Club.
1: Having such a buffer zone is a solution, assuming that the objective that was given by the government calls for that solution. So let's start with Gaza first. Clearly, the Israeli government policy was and is to hold territory, also as a part of a security strategy, but also a punitive strategy on Hamas. And the government and the ministers are not shy of saying this, that grabbing land and holding it has also a punitive aspect to it. The 20-point plan stipulates that over time, of course, Hamas needs to disarm and to commit to withdraw its participation in power in Gaza, but over time, that this buffer zone, this perimeter, will diminish and this yellow line will grow closer. Even at the end of the 20-point plan, Israel is to hold a perimeter inside the Gaza Strip and in Rafah Crossing and so forth. So there is this element to prevent the ability of any, I will say, radical extremists in Gaza to get close to the fence and close to our civilians, and also to smuggle arms coming from Sinai through Rafah in any way of sort. That would be, I think, in any Israeli government, an objective to make sure that there is security, but also a feeling and sense of security on the population, and that there are proper means to prevent Hamas or any other extreme organization to recuperate and rebuild their arsenal. This will be imperative, I will say, in Gaza in the foreseeable future. Lebanon is a different story because we cannot control all of the intakes into Lebanon. So the purpose of that buffer zone is defensive, not necessarily to prevent Hezbollah from recuperating, I would say, at large. It prevents them from coming close to the border. And now there will be questions that some of them have to do with the ability to have force protection, because if our presence there makes the idea of soldiers targets, as it was in the last time we had a buffer zone or security zone in Lebanon in the late 80s and throughout the 90s, then this might develop to be a problem. It was a problem back then. It ended in the year 2000 in the full withdrawal from the security zone from Lebanon, which I'm sure the journalists remember. And now, as it comes to Lebanon, there are a few options. Either the negotiation, the political negotiation, diplomatic negotiation materializes, and Israel and Lebanon reach agreements, by which I would assume that the Lebanese will demand that Israel withdraws at least from portions of this security buffer. And Israel, of course, will do this in exchange of proper security measures, and that's the heck of it. Of course, the question is what happens if it does not materialize? There is no ability to reach such an agreement, and there is no foreseeable solution of pushing back against Hezbollah to their disarmament or to their verified agreement not to come closer to the border. Then what? Do we stay there for indefinitely? That would be a policy question. I don't know exactly how this government will treat it. I don't know what's the American position on this. But this will be something that we'll deal with. And this will be more, I think, complicated than in Gaza. So we'll need to see how this works. What I will say is that if the government of Israel position is that we stay there to ensure that Hezbollah does not come closer to the border, then we will need proper means to protect our forces. And we'll need proper means to make sure that this buffer zone is not penetrable so that we protect the civilians. And both of these will need to take place, and we'll also need to address the question of the more longer-range weapons that are outside of this buffer zone, because I would expect that there will be a limit to how much north we will go, not to Beirut and definitely not to Dabqa. So there will need to be a more comprehensive, broad solution in case there is no agreement, which means that Hezbollah is still there fighting and we need to defend and protect. We shouldn't be dragged into quagmire of a security zone just because we started this without a proper defensive strategy into how to deal with it. Otherwise, it might unfortunately end like in year 2000. That will not be good.
2: Okay, but would you say, I mean, today in Gaza we have the militias, which are maybe, you know, less organized than the southern Lebanon army of years past, but there's no plan in Lebanon to establish any sort of Israel-friendly militia or paramilitary force?
1: Well, Jonathan, to be fair, also in Gaza, those militias are not playing a significant role in defending our forces. It's the IDF that is defending. The difference, I think, between Gaza and Lebanon is that Hamas is much weaker than Hezbollah. And Hamas's ability to effectively target soldiers, they try from time to time, but it's intercepted more often. I guess it's more difficult for them to smuggle the means into Gaza to create those explosive drones controlled by fiber optics. And I hope I'm not wrong on this. God forbid tomorrow we start seeing them. That would be very problematic. But at least so far, we haven't seen these kind of means in Gaza. And I would assume that it's more difficult for Hamas to do so. There is a difference between Gaza and Hezbollah. And when we try to make those corollaries, we make mistakes. Hezbollah is a real army, where Hamas had military-like capabilities, but it's mostly a terror organization. And Israel's ability to control all of the entry points into Gaza is something that we can do. We cannot do this in Lebanon. There are various differences. In Lebanon, there is a different government they can negotiate with. There is no such thing in Gaza. And those differences need to be taken into account when we craft strategy.
0: Dr. A.L. Hulata made the remarks in a recent online briefing hosted by the Jerusalem Press Club. Due to the security situation in the north, mass Lag BaOmer events on Meron have been canceled in light of home front command restrictions and a framework to allow three smaller symbolic bonfires limited to 200 people each is being formulated. Despite the announcement, thousands of celebrants have already amassed at Meron since last week. Rabbi Avraham Froilich, a member of the committee in charge of running the Meron site, told Khan that the state must not get in the way of the believers who wish to ascend the site. But the northern police commander is warning against anyone trying to violate the guidelines. A foreign coach, of a prominent team in Israel's Premier Football League, was questioned by police on suspicion of sexually harassing a female taxi driver with crude remarks. The driver filed a complaint and said the man was drunk and disruptive during the ride and also refused to pay. The trainer claimed in questioning that he remembers the ride but no other details. He was released under restrictive conditions after questioning. In politics, Knesset member Chili Trumper has informed the leader of the opposition Blue and White Party, Benny Gantz, that he, Trumper, is leaving the party. Trumper said he will decide on his next steps in the coming weeks after meeting with various political figures. Khan reports that Trumper is expected to meet with Gadi Eisenkot, head of the Yashar Party, and with Naftali Bennett, head of the Biyachat Party. Gantz, in a statement for his part, thanked Trumper for their shared effort, and he wished him luck. Now, Jane Bordeaux and Machazikli et Halev.

0: Considering all the Israel-U.S. military cooperation lately, this is an interesting news item. I think you will agree. The IDF last week sent representatives to participate in training exercises of the U.S. Marines in North Carolina. The Israeli officers took part in drills with Marine engineers, including addressing the drone issue. Khan reports that a U.S. military statement said the IDF cooperated with the Marines, exchanged capabilities in the area of unmanned aerial aircraft in order to better understand similarities and differences between the armies. Prime Minister Netanyahu's pardon request in his ongoing criminal trial now. Khan is reporting that today is the last day that President Isaac Herzog had given the government and the Attorney General to respond to his proposal for the sides to meet to engage in talks to try to reach understandings in Netanyahu's ongoing case. Netanyahu is slated to testify in his trial tomorrow, but a start of a dialogue could freeze the proceedings. A team set up by the health ministry is recommending a gradual stop in the use of smoking medical cannabis within 3 years. The recommendation comes on the heels of research which is said to show that smoking cannabis can cause long-term damage to those suffering from post-trauma. The committee is recommending instead a preference for cannabis oil and to hand over full responsibility to the Kupat Chulin Health Funds, who would issue the prescriptions and follow up on the effects. Late last week, figures were released showing that nearly 80% of ninth grade Israeli students failed to meet education ministry standards for English studies. We're on the line to Professor Iris Ben-David from the Faculty of Education at Bar-Ilan University. Iris, these figures that nearly 80% of ninth grade students failed to meet the education ministry standards for the national exams last year for English studies. Was this a trend, or did this figure come out of nowhere?
1: No, it's not out of nowhere. This is actually the level of the students. And what is going on is, like, we're having difficulties in, you know, keeping the teachers and educating teachers, developing teachers in order to maintain some kind of a level of English learning in our schools.
0: How long has this been going on, this downward trend?
1: Quite a while, the last 5 years or so.
0: Mm-hmm.
1: That was like not just a policy issue, it was also like Corona and
0: right.
1: The war and everything, and social and emotional engagement with the students are very disturbed in this time. So along this, we, together with the fact that teachers are leaving, they are not staying in the system, and together with the fact that the Ministry of Education and the Treasury are trying to the best of their ability to come with some problems, but not really helping to the situation, and the very, very important need to make an effort to change the policy and develop teachers and invest in our teachers. For example, the OECD has a report published
0: in the OECD,
1: right? Uh-huh. There is an international report about Western countries, including Israel, and what is the relative salary of teachers compared to people who learn exactly the same thing that they learn? So it's about 60% in Israel and similar in the U.S., but it's to speak about, like, other countries in Europe or Germany, it's more than 100%, right?
0: Mm.
1: So a teacher in Israel is actually having a very low salary compared to what he learned. So why should they stay? In addition to that, there is no kind of reform that changed the situation. And every time what you get, like, is like teachers are trying to leave. There is no development along the procedure that they are still in school. There is no engagement in what they are doing. And then there is, like, you know, teachers are leaving. And then there are the children. The children are not just kids. In Israel, children are a very important asset for the economy, for the society, for everything. And actually in Israel, that's what we have, the children, the minds, the ability. The importance of Israel is what we know and how we develop these kids.
0: So let's just distinguish a couple of points here. First of all, there were the matters, as you said, of Corona, of the war, and the duress that we all feel during this period of time. So that's a matter that we hope at some point you say they're working on programs, and that's very important because the wars just continue coming. But on the other hand, the issue of salary, that's an issue of, you know, we could have peace in our time, and the salary, if it's going to be the same, you're still not going to have as many teachers and quality teachers, correct?
1: Right.
0: So, that's an issue that has nothing to do with our own, you know, social situation in the country right now. Do you hear from the education ministry, otherwise in the government, from wherever, that there is at least an understanding that the salaries are too low?
1: No. They just feel that they have paying, you know, like there was an increase in Ozlat Mora and Ofek Hadash, but then the relative increment is low, similar to the U.S. But then here, the dimension of developing kids and developing education is a necessity for our ability to stay in the state of Israel and to maintain our competitive advantage. If we don't do that, I don't know what we're going to do, because that's what we develop, knowledge.
0: Let's talk about the Arab sector as well. There, if I've got the figures correct, only 9% of the students met, not 80 or 90, only 9 actually met the English comprehension requirements. I mean, that's taking it in the opposite direction. They're saying, in other words, 91% did not, correct? So, I mean, why is it so bad in the Arab sector?
1: Okay, Arab sector, there is also, first, they have a huge gap in Israel between sectors, between social and economic strata, income zones, south and the north and the center. The huge gap between students from the periphery and the center, the gap in Israel between students' achievement is the third in the OECD countries.
0: Mm-hmm.
1: That's a huge gap between students' achievement in Israel. So Arab, in addition to that, also have a special thing called diglossia. They have like their own language is Arabic.
0: Mm-hmm.
1: And they have like the spoken and the written Arabic, which is different. And in addition to that, they have Hebrew. And in addition to that, they have English.
0: Right.
1: So to them, it's almost, you know, it's far more difficult to achieve better. And also invest in the kids and the development of the teachers within the schools. So, mm-hmm. Yeah, but like there is a very disturbing movement towards less and less governmental impact, central government impact, more and more fiscal decentralization, more and more fiscal federalism, what we call give the local authority the space they know better, give the autonomy to schools they know better. And then what's going on? The people who know better are actually in the center. There are specific people, but all the rest don't know better. And once you go from centralized system to decentralization of the resources allocation, the decentralization of fiscal issues, then you got like a big mess. And in a country that development of the minds and the knowledge is the important thing, and that there are huge gaps in the performance, it's not working. And this is what people are going these days in the government.
0: Okay.
1: Less centralization, more decentralization of the fiscal issues, and more autonomy.
0: Professor Iris Ben-David of the Faculty of Education at Bar-Ilan University. On Wednesday, President Isaac Herzog will depart for a 4-day official visit to Panama and Costa Rica. In a statement, the president's residence in Jerusalem says that during his visit, Herzog will attend the inauguration of Costa Rica's president-elect, Laura Fernandez Delgado, at the invitation of the outgoing president, Rodrigo Chavez Robles. President Herzog's visit to Panama, meanwhile, will be the first ever by an Israeli president. The statement by the presidential residence in Jerusalem stresses that Panama is a true friend of Israel and a current member, it notes, of the UN Security Council. Herzog will meet with President Jose Raul Mulino of Panama and with members of that government to discuss deepening bilateral relations and advancing cooperation. This follows the meeting between the two presidents at that World Economic Forum in Davos earlier this year, where the two leaders agreed to continue strengthening the strategic relationship between Israel and Panama. President Herzog will also meet with leaders and members of the local Jewish communities in both Panama and Costa Rica. Now, Donna Berger, Ad HaKatzeh, as we reach the end of our broadcast.

0: Ukraine's president, Volodymyr Zelensky, said today that his country's military successfully hit Russia's Primorsk port, causing significant damage to the infrastructure of the oil terminal port. In a post on the Telegram app, Zelensky said that Ukrainian troops also struck the Karakurt-class missile ship, a patrol boat, and one more Shadow Fleet oil tanker. The Ukrainian president adding that, quote, each such result further limits Russia's war potential. Back home, the High Court of Justice heard petitions today asking the court to order Justice Minister Yariv Levin to convene the Judicial Selection Committee. Khan reports that no ruling was given, and the justices asked Levin to give a timetable for convening the committee to discuss judicial appointments to the district courts. The Weather Bureau says that tomorrow will be significantly cooler, along with intermittent showers in the north and local showers in the center of the country. Get this, we're in May, right? Snow is expected on Mount Hermon. That's what they're saying in the Weather Bureau. I've got to take their word for it. Tuesday will remain unseasonably cool with some rain primarily in the north. Temperatures meantime, forecast for tonight and tomorrow, these don't sound anything like near snow conditions, but okay. Jerusalem 12 to 17, Tel Aviv 17 to 20, Haifa 17 to 19, Tiberias 16 to 21, Beersheba 16 to 22, and in Eilat from 23 tonight, going up to 27 degrees Celsius tomorrow. I was looking for the temperatures on Mount Hermon, but I did not find them anywhere, nowhere to be found. In the headlines tonight, as we conclude the newscast, Hezbollah fires toward IDF forces in the Kibbutz Manara area. No casualties were reported. Reports from Lebanon said one person was killed in an Israeli drone strike in southern Lebanon. In its latest document, Iran proposed a complete end to the war in 30 days. U.S. President Trump has told Khan the Iranian proposal is not acceptable. Earlier, Trump had said that Iran has not paid a big enough price. It was a deadly day on the roads in Israel in road accidents, and our weather outlook much cooler. That is the news. Join us tomorrow night at 8 p.m. on Kan Reka, the foreign languages channel of the Israel Public Broadcasting Corporation. Tune in as well on 101.3 on the FM dial. As
1: Israel
0: well as
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2: From Feature Story News in the UK, I'm John Bieber. The UK's terror threat level has been raised to severe following the stabbings of two Jewish men in North London on Wednesday. A 45-year-old man has been charged with attempted murder. There are warnings
3: from the United States of America. 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

everybody gonna see it for yourself. Mikke kuljelma pono for Dr. Adam. And when you make the kuljelma, you know, pono there. It's like kind of automatic thing. You don't need to talk and stuff going happening. And you just gotta let them and the stuff just waiting for when you're ready.

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1: Oh yeah! Put your hands together and clap if you belong like this.

All right, we're going to get started, David. Thank the Lord for coming before you today. We've been praying that the Lord would open our understanding the more that we might understand the scriptures. And by these scriptures, we can be saved. What we often say, we pray the ones that we did the last video we did. Hopefully, someone was helped. And by that, and hopefully someone's faith is increased toward the Lord to keep going on this Christian journey that we have started out on. God knows we want the bottom line. We want to make it in, you know, but we got, like I said, the way things are going.

going. And as much stuff that's out here, all these doctrines out here, all these kind of teachings, and everybody's saying that they're in the right thing. By the time you get through getting these scriptures and the Lord breaking these things down, you find that it draws a fine line between truth and error. And we often say the truth is hard to come by. It's not that simple. And just because somebody got a Bible does not mean they understand what's contained in it. So this is why we say this. And the biggest problem you're going to have is people going to come against you and say that you ain't, they don't believe you called for one. Don't believe that the Lord has opened your understanding. You know, you got to, you know, the prophets and everything, the apostles, everybody had to deal with this. The Lord himself had to deal with his own people. When he came to his own, said his own receive him not. So the servants of the Lord is going to get persecuted. There ain't no getting around it. So, you know, just might as well just buckle up and go ahead on and do what we got to do, because you're going to get that. You know, people they're going to come against you, and they're going to say, you ain't called, I don't believe God called you, and all this stuff. But that is the part of the suffering that you got to go through. Any of the servants of the Lord out here know what I'm saying. I ain't saying nothing foreign to nobody that's out there that is called to the Lord's ministry and everything. You know, people, they're going to come against you. Your own kin folks is going to come against you. That's in the scriptures. You know, the script, one thing about it, we all going to fulfill the scriptures in one way or another. Either we're going to fulfill it in the wrong way, or we're going to fulfill it in the right way. So either way, you know, ain't nobody exempt. There's nobody saying, well, that don't pertain to me. It pertains to everybody. There's one thing about it. Either we choose the path of sin, or we choose the path of righteousness. And there ain't no getting around it. There's nobody neutral. You know, people want to say, well, that don't apply to me. Well, it applies to everybody. Because the Lord he said he commanded all men everywhere to repent. I don't care what nation, what country you're in. The commandment has already went forth. The redemptive work has already been put forth and for people to receive and obey. So, you know, people just think, well, you know, even if you're in error, because the Lord said there's going to rise false prophets, false teachers, and said all these things were coming. It's going to come on the earth. So, and it's right there in front of us, you know, people. Nowadays, they close their eyes to things. They don't want to see it for what it is. You know, you got people in this land right here. People are just in error. If you ain't in the truth, you're in error. There's only one or two ways to look at it. Either you got the doctrine or you don't. Bottom line, you got people back in the day, Moses' time, you got even back in the days of the apostles, you had the same thing, people that turn away their ears from the truth. Apostle Paul emphatically put that in the scriptures, in the epistles. Look, people, you got people that just ain't going to hear it. They didn't want to hear it in Moses' time. They didn't want to hear it during the time of the prophets. When it come down to the truth, and it's the same thing now, it ain't going to be no different, because the Lord done told you these days going to come in. They didn't want to hear what he had to say. But people say they're going to the kingdom anyhow, and they don't want to hear what the Lord said. They don't want to hear what the Lord's servants say. They're going to get around that, but they say they're going anyway. You know, listen at the, because the Lord said, you dwelling among a stiff neck and uncircumcised and hardened ears, you're dealing with the same thing out here. You know, but nevertheless, the word of the Lord got to go forth, and we are thankful for the Lord opening our understanding. And we always say we're going to say this until we leave this world. We are thankful for the Lord opening our understanding that we might understand the scriptures, not just quoting scriptures and not just knowing about a certain story in the Bible and still not having no understanding. That ain't doing nothing.
just because you know about Moses and all, but you fail to see the testimony, what it's testifying about, is hid from a whole lot of people. So that's the criteria. He said, when he gave that parable to sower, those that know what I'm talking about in the accounts of the gospel, Matthew, Mark, and Luke, Matthew chapter 13, Luke, Mark chapter 4, and Luke chapter 8, when he gave the parable about the sower, and when he said, all right, so he said, you know, those that are by the wayside, you know, he has certain criteria for the seed, you know, going into certain types of soil. So he said, those by the wayside, those in stony places, those among thorns and all. So he gave all the criteria. Everybody fits in one of them categories, if not more than one. So, but he told them, he said, it is given for the disciples to know the mysteries of the kingdom of heaven, but unto those that are without, all these things are done in parables. And we've been saying this from day one, from Genesis to Revelation, and the books that the Catholic Church removed, and they did, and like I said, they did some damage, and we ain't going to get into that today. But, you know, he said all of those things are in parables, so you're looking at a certain thing, you're looking at a certain patriarch, and a certain thing that happened back in, you might say, well, that's the Old Testament. But the thing will remain a parable unless we got to break past that parable. And the only criteria, he said, lest at any time you hear what your ears, understand with your heart, and be converted. And the Lord said he will heal us, meaning that our sins be forgiven. When you understand, look at the accounts of the Gospels and that, what I just said, Matthew, Mark, and Luke. One account says he's going to heal us. Another account said that the sins be forgiven. So that's what he means. When you say you heal, it means your sins are forgiven. So, but then you got people that will take that word and run with it, because that's also in Isaiah. It said, by his stripes we heal. That means by his stripes, by his judgment that was poured on the Son of Man, our sins are forgiven. That's what he means by we are healed. But you got people nowadays who will take that and run with it another way, in another direction. See, what we say, we've been saying this, scriptures will confirm themselves. And it's just a matter of laboring in that word and doctrine. And this is the way the Lord has set this up. Those that are listening today, shortwave radio, YouTube, FaceTime, right? The way the Lord has said, he have strategically put this thing, set it up to where if we don't labor, meaning, you know, people don't think it takes all that. It takes all that and some more. But he has ordained, he said, we got to labor in that word and doctrine is the only way we're going to get to understand it. And there's no getting around it. You know, people say, well, I ain't got time. Well, you ain't got time for your soul salvation. And that's the way you got to look at it. You know, I'm going to tell you, the way the Lord got this thing will have you out there in left field, right field, and any other field. But unless he open our eyes to the truth of the thing, we're going to work on something, reverence the Spirit of God today, every time we get on here, because there's no way, except the Lord open our understanding that we might understand the scripture. So we're going to get, I want to look at a passage in 1 Samuel, those that are listening today, 1 Samuel chapter 13. This is during Saul, King Saul's reign. And right then, people, you know, is already going to say, well, that's the Old Testament. But see, the Lord will show us how to line these scriptures up. Now, we've been saying this from the very beginning. So you might look at Saul, you got to understand what the Lord is testifying about through King Saul. All right, so we're going to start out 1 Samuel 13. Those that are listening today, Saul, and this is his chapter 13, 1 Samuel. Verse 1, we're going to work down and see how the Lord want to do this. All right, it says, Saul reigned 1 year, and when he had reigned 2 years over Israel, Saul chose him 3,000 men of Israel, whereof 2,000 were with Saul in Michmash and in Mount Bethel. Now,
Then you got the, here's where you got to do some work at right here, because I understand, because look the word up, mishmash, and that has to do with storing things in memory. That's basically, you look that word up in Hebrew, get your Hebrew and Greek dictionary. These words you got to look up. So, and Bethel is basically dealing with, when you're talking about Bethel, it's talking about basically looking at the law, talking about the law. When you are the law, you know what I'm saying? Basically, that's what went down in Mount Bethel. And that, so when you were dealing with the law, that's basically what they're saying. A thousand, then it says right here, 1,000 were with Jonathan and Gibeah, or Benjamin, the rest of the people. He sent every man to his tent. Now, we're going to get into this. I'll tell you, this is where we say laboring the word and doctrine. This is some good doctrine today. And the Lord break these things down that we might understand the scriptures. What does it have to do with the gospel of the kingdom? So notice Saul reigned 1 year, then he came back and said when he reigned 2 years. So you got to understand any scriptures that you're looking at, when it, you got to pay attention to everything. So when it's talking about 1 year, going into 2 years, then you're showing, it's showing the dispensation change. And so when you look at, most people just probably just look at that, say, okay, well, we're going to read down. But understand what I'm saying. He reigned 1 year, all right? Then it says he's going to reign 2 years. And then it goes into about choosing 3,000 men. The scripture tell you in Acts 2:41, say, watch this. So at the same time, this is dealing with the law and the prophets. He is revealing the gospel of the grace of God. And we don't see this, and because this is basically, this is what it's saying. So when you keep in mind, the law came first, and we, I think some time back we had told you in, I believe it's Hebrews chapter 7, and it said, it was talking about King Melchizedek, king of Salem, right? So then it breaks his name down and say, okay, first by interpretation, Melchizedek meaning king of righteousness. And then he said, after that, king of Salem, which means king of peace. So with that truth, you got to take that truth and line it up. So the Lord revealed himself as the king of righteousness in the Old Testament under the law. Right then he came back. He came back in the New Testament and established himself as the king of peace. So understand, that's why you saw a lot of slaughtering and things going on during the time of the law. The Lord established himself as the king of righteousness. That's what Melchizedek means, king of righteousness. After that, the king of Salem, which is the king of peace. So the Lord revealed himself during the time of the dispensation of the law as the king of righteousness, came back in the New Testament, established himself as the king of peace. So either way you look at it, he's the king. See, so when you understand that truth, so now when you go in here, Saul reigned 1 year. When he reigned 2 years, then some things started happening. The scriptures tell you in Acts 2:41 said, the same day, them that gladly received his word were baptized, and the same day they were added unto him, them about 3,000 souls. So look at, I'm going to tell you, this is some doctrine, man. We thank God for it. First Samuel, those that come in listening, if you might be viewing right now on FaceTime or what have you. First Samuel chapter 13, understand the doctrine. So we are chasing after the doctrine. Now watch what happened here. It says, Jonathan, this verse 3, watch this. Jonathan smote the garrison of the Philistines that was in Gibeah, and the Philistines heard of it. And watch this. Saul blew the trumpet throughout all the land, saying, let the Hebrews hear. What is the Lord saying? Now, we can take this back to, I think, two videos ago. We told you Leviticus chapter 25, verse 9 and 10. What is this? What is this trumpet? Because he told them that they was going to count 7 Sabbaths of years. And then in the 49th year, we're going to be numbering 50 years. And in the 49th year, the 10th month, the 7th month, 10th day of the month,
right? You're going to cause the trumpet of the Jubilee to sound in all the land. This trumpet is basically, that's when John the Baptist started preaching the gospel of the kingdom of God, the baptism of repentance for the remission of sins. So that occurred on the Day of Atonement. So look at the pattern. We always say, you know, when those that do tailoring and stuff like that, and even, you know, we're doing blueprints and all that stuff. See, there's a pattern that you got to resemble everything else off, that pattern. So what we say when it comes down to the scriptures, the pattern of the mystery is where you got to look at. First, you're going to understand it's two dispensations, law and grace. Then you got to see is the scriptures are testifying about the Son of Man all day long. That is the grand subject. So the pattern, the Lord dying, rising again, sending back the Holy Spirit. That is, so when you look at that criteria, Jews and Gentiles becoming one body, all that is the pattern of the mystery. So when you start looking at these scriptures, when you got the pattern, it's okay, I got the pattern. You know it's going to be talking about two dispensations. You know the pattern is going to be, it's talking about the Son of Man. He's the grand subject. And he might be revealing the Son of Man through another patriarch. See, that is why people miss it. Because he don't come out and tell you directly, it's talking about Jesus. He ain't going to, that's too easy. Because he makes us labor in that word and doctrine. All right, so the pattern is, okay, it's Jews and Gentiles being one body. The Apostle Paul told us that, Ephesians chapter 3, right? He said that Jews going to be fellow heirs and of the same body, partakers of the promise in Christ by the gospel. That is the pattern of the mystery. So when you go back to the Old Testament, you got to see. So the Philistines, no doubt, is talking about the sinners, right? These were people that were outside of Israel. So you got to see what's going to take place here. The Hebrews is Israel. The gospel came to Israel first. So that's why you go in here and say he reigned 2 years, then something started, got taking place here. He said he reigned 1 year. When he reigned 2 years, this started taking place. He chose 3,000 men. That is. See? So, line it up with the New Testament. Acts 2:41. They that gladly received his word were baptized the same day were added unto them about 3,000 souls. I can show you this. This is so consistent. I can show you in Judges, back in Judges, in Samson's day, there was 3,000 on the roof. When that temple was going to collapse, but it was 3,000 with God revealing the New Testament. You know, back there in Aaron and Moses' time, when the Israel had disobeyed, and then Aaron went through with a sword and slew 3,000. But then the Lord came back in the New Testament. So the law, the slaughtering is all about the law had dominion. And the law revealed sin, so therefore, by the sin, it slew us. And the strength of sin was the law because the law revealed sin. So that's what the slaughtering was about in under Aaron and Moses' time. See, 3,000 was slain with the sword, and that's what the law did, slaughter, because it revealed sin. And the sin, taking occasion by the commandment, slew us. And that's what it's talking about. See, the slaughtering was talking about the law revealed sin, the sin in us. Wasn't nothing wrong. The law was good, holy and just and good, but sin, that it might appear exceedingly sinful, wrought in us all manner of concupiscence. I like how the Apostle Paul say that. So looking at the pattern, so that's what we're working on here. So this is some good doctrine. So look, watch what happened. Saul blew the trumpet. So this is telling you that same thing will happen in Leviticus, in the ordinance of the law, Leviticus chapter 25, verse 9 and 10. In the 49th year, 7th month, 10th day of the month, calls the trumpet of the Jubilee to sound. This was a call to repentance because John the Baptist started preaching on the Day of Atonement. And that's when they, in Leviticus 25, verse 9, he said, you're going to cause the trumpet of the Jubilee to sound on the Day of Atonement. So this is the same call. So it says Saul blew the trumpet.
It's the same call, a call to repentance. He said to tell him before, but this occurred when the house of Israel first. That's why you see Leviticus chapter 25, verse 9. That was John. He started preaching on the Day of Atonement, the baptism of repentance. The Lord came back following the 50th year. He said, you're going to reclaim liberty throughout the land, return every man to his possession and every man to his family. That means you repent and believe the gospel. Now you're in the family of God, right? You possess the kingdom of heaven. So he said, return every man to his possession. Mean return mean to repent. So this trumpet that Saul blew is still the same call. It's a call to repentance. So he said, let the Hebrews hear. See, it was in the house of Israel first, right? He said he came to his own received him not. And as a result of them not hearing and didn't believe, right, then salvation is extended to the Gentile. I mean, we thank God for the doctrine, you know. And then look at what is, that's what I say. Saul blew the trumpet. Is a call to repentance. That's the first thing that we all got to do: repent and believe the gospel. Then he blew the trumpet. Same thing that John the Baptist did, fulfilling the ordinance of the law. Leviticus 25, verse 9 and 10. The Lord came back, fulfilling the ordinance of the law. Came back in the 50th year and said to preach the acceptable year of the Lord. That is the year of Jubilee, meaning you coming out of sin. So the Jubilee is all about us coming out of sin and being free and then becoming servants to righteousness. This is all day long. And we thank God for it. Right. The doctrine is what we got to look for, because the doctrine is what, when we receive that word of truth, that doctrine is the substance that will sustain us when you start going through in this world. But when you got the doctrine will sustain. This is the food for our soul. And when we go through trials, tribulation, persecution, whatever you have to go through, right? When you go through, see, this is where the doctrine is going to sustain you, right? So right here, we're looking at, this is 1 Samuel chapter 13. Right, what we just said a minute ago. So understand what's going on here. King Saul, he reigned 1 year. When he reigned 2 years, here's where it's revealing the gospel, the grace of God. This is what's going on here. So he chose 3,000 men, what we just said. And so when you go to Acts 2:41, Scripture said, those that gladly received his word were baptized the same day. There were added unto them about 3,000 souls. So looking at this is 1 Samuel. God knows this is the law and the prophets revealing the gospel, the grace of God, right? And Jonathan was Saul's son. So you already know where this is going. Somebody say, where is this going? Look, we just told you the pattern of the mystery is going to be God revealing two dispensations. Right. The Son of Man is the grand subject of the entire thing. Look, we missed that. We done missed it. I'm just telling people. Look, if we don't see that, he said, John 5:39, he says, search the scriptures. In them you think you have eternal life, and they are they which testify of me. Now, he ain't going to come out and tell you that he's talking about Jesus. He ain't going to come out. That's too easy. But we got to labor in that word and doctrine. You're gonna come up with that conclusion. So you ought to see Saul's son Jonathan. You ought to know where this is going. At least we ought to. Jonathan was Saul's son. You ought to know what's happening here. See, look, if we don't get that, I don't care what passage of scripture you're going through. If we don't see the Son of Man, look, we better go back to the drawing board. That's bottom line. Bottom line. The freedom is knowing that it's testifying about the Son of Man. Because, look, if we could do this thing, I said, there wouldn't be no need for the Son of Man coming to do the redemptive work. But he done proved. We're going to show you right here. God knows we're feeling the help right now, because these scriptures is life in these scriptures. And when the Lord, we extract that essence from what these scriptures are saying, that's life. It's life, man. It's like, man. Said, man, it's saying all. Yeah, it's saying all that. So watch this. So Saul blew the trumpet, the same call that John the Baptist did, and he fulfilled. We just say this again.
He fulfilled Leviticus chapter 25, verse 9. He said, you're going to count seven Sabbath years, the 49th year, the seventh month, 10th day of the month. You're going to cause the trumpet of the Jubilee to sound on the Day of Atonement. And John the Baptist fulfilled that, came back, said the word of God in Luke chapter 3. When Annas and Caiaphas, the high priest, that year said the word of God came to John in the wilderness. When did it come? On the Day of Atonement. Look, this God knows this is so, it's so consistent. It's not even funny. Right? He didn't just start coming up there haphazardly, just start preaching out of nowhere. The Lord didn't start preaching until the 50th year. So you look, this stuff, so when we go back to the ordinance of the law, you know, we thank God for the help today. Because without that, we'll be lost. See, so just don't think Jesus just started out of nowhere, just to, oh, no. The ordinance of the law, he did it according to the ordinance of the law. He didn't start preaching until the 50th year. That was right after John the Baptist's ministry. John the Baptist's ministry is in Leviticus chapter 25, verse 9. That's John the Baptist's ministry. People have no idea what I'm talking about. He said, okay, in the 49th year, the seventh month, 10th day of the month, you're going to cause the trumpet of the Jubilee to sound in all the land. That's when John the Baptist started preaching on the Day of Atonement. Right? The Lord came back in the 50th year and proclaimed liberty. Because that's what it said in verse 10. Leviticus chapter 25, verse 10. In the 50th year, which is the year of Jubilee, the Lord came back in Luke chapter 4. And came out, start saying, he said, the Spirit of the Lord. He started preaching in the 50th year, he said, to proclaim the acceptable year of the Lord, which is the year of Jubilee. And that's in the ordinance of the law, Leviticus chapter 25, verse 9 and 10. Look, this is so consistent. That's why right here, when you look at 1 Samuel 13, and we thank God for the help. 1 Samuel chapter 13, verse 3. Saul blew the trumpet and said, let the Hebrews hear. When did he do that? This is dealing with the Day of Atonement. This is what this is talking about. He blew the trumpet, just like they blew that trumpet in Leviticus chapter 20, the ordinance of the law. The Lord came back and they fulfilled it. They didn't just start preaching out of nowhere, just say, hey, I'm going to just start. No, man, this stuff was a divine ordinance. When it said he fulfilled the law and the prophets, that's what it said. He fulfilled the law and the prophets. So he didn't start preaching until John the Baptist started preaching on the Day of Atonement in the 49th year, the seventh month, 10th day of the month. He was that trumpet that sounded in the land. He said, repent. He said he preached the baptism of repentance for the remission of sin. There it is. So what is Saul coming along here saying? The same thing. He blew the trumpet. It's time for people to repent. But it started in the house of Israel. He said, let the Hebrews hear. And sad to say, the Hebrews didn't listen. You find that out. He said, the Lord came to his own receive him not. There it is. Look, we're showing how the Lord shows how to look back when we used to play games. Some of the games, the games that was coming up, Tetris and all that. Lord, show you how to fit this stuff, line it up. You know, you got to get all your little segment things when it's coming down. You got a certain time, you got to get it all lined up. See, that's how the Lord, by His Spirit, show you how to line these scriptures up. But people got this stuff crossed up. Look, you ain't supposed to be going to these scriptures, making a subject and all this stuff. You got, man, the Lord show you how to line this up. And this is what the main problem, God knows. It's all over the place. It ain't just America. It's all over the place. Because he done told you, he done said, false teachers done said it. False teachers, false Christ, false prophets. Look, and people, because they're ignorant of the word, they don't know what the truth is. So look, just because I come over here and say, and I've seen this because the organization I grew up in, that's what I was exposed to. So I know what I'm talking about. You go over here, look, it's, and the Lord said, it's hypocrisy. Hypocrisy is when you go in there and start, you go in these scriptures, and all you're doing is a pretense. You ain't breaking this stuff down, right? And the people that are ignorant of the word, right, they don't know no better just because you saw something written in it. Oh, amen. And here you go.
See, it's that's hypocrisy. Right. Well, just cause I said, okay, I go in here and say, okay, we're going to get this minister going to read the Old Testament. Another minister get up and read the New Testament. And ain't nobody breaking nothing down. All they doing is reading. Right. So you ain't doing nothing. But being that the people, like what did he say in Ecclesiastes? Sin deceives the simple ones. Simple, you ain't got no understanding of the doctrine. So if you ain't got no understanding, you don't know what I'm talking about. Anybody can get in there and say, Saul reigned 1 year. Watch this. He reigned 1 year. Look, then they get in front of, then they get all this stuff, all this other stuff to go along with it. And then, look, ain't nobody being taught. No, nothing being explained. All you doing is reading. Right? So he said, Saul reigned 1 year. Then he goes, ha. And then when he reigned 2 years, see, you ain't doing nothing. You ain't doing nothing. Just mesmerizing, playing with people. That's all you're doing. Right? This stuff right here is divine writing, and God knows we got to labor. And if you call to that work, God will, he will break this stuff down. It ain't going to happen overnight. I tell you, look, we've been going to this stuff for 33 years. The Lord got a hold of me when I was in the Navy. I was 22 years old, received the Holy Ghost. When I was in the Navy, on the way, we was in the Persian Gulf. And since that time, I've been through all kinds of stuff. But we're talking about 33 years. And then, you know, you go through whatever you got to go through. God trying to get you in the position to start teaching you stuff. Right? So this is what we're saying. So we ain't talking about, you ain't going to come into the kingdom and then go 6 months later talking about you preaching. You need to sit down and be taught. Because it ain't that simple. It's not that simple. And we tell people left and right. So right here. So when you go in here, you ought to know where this is headed. Well, at least you ought to. Well, that's why God got servants out here for that purpose. Right? So when you go in here, when you're talking about Saul, look, people are already throwing in the weeds. Because they say, well, that's the Old Testament. We're trying to show you what the Lord is revealing. Saul was the king. Jonathan was his son. You ought to know where this is headed. At least we think so anyway. All right, let's get into this. Watch this. So Saul blew the trumpet. There it is. He blew the trumpet. Same thing that John the Baptist did on the Day of Atonement. Meaning people got to turn from iniquity. If you look at Leviticus 23's account, when it said in the Day of Atonement, everybody was to afflict their souls. What does that mean? See, if this stuff ain't explained, It's just like the apostle Peter said in his epistles. When he said, just as Christ has suffered for us in the flesh, arm yourselves with the same mind. He that has suffered in the flesh has ceased from sin. So that is why in Leviticus 23, so repentance is an affliction to our souls. Why? Because if you're engaged in something, and most time people that's out there sinning, look, they having fun. So they think. But it's, he said, the pleasures of sin. So when you got to pull away from stuff we was engaged in, that is affliction to our soul. That's why it said in Leviticus 3, on the Day of Atonement, you got to afflict your soul. Why? Because look, John the Baptist came back, told him, okay, bring forth fruits meet for repentance. Meaning when you turn, look, it's painful. Look, we tell anybody, look, that's affliction. Look, I want to say Joshua chapter 4, when Joshua circumcised him the second time, representing the New Testament, Joshua representing the Messiah, and it said that they stayed in the camp until they was whole. That could have been years. Look. Circumcision has to do with putting off the body of the sins of the flesh. God knows. Man. Look, that ain't, look, circumcision is painful. Look, you start cutting off this. He said, that's what he said I want to say Colossians. Said, when you circumcised by Christ, which you see that in Joshua's account, right? He circumcised them the second time. Those that came out of it, through Moses, they came out of Egypt. They had died off because they didn't believe. And then they offspring that they had to circumcise them again. You know, they're coming out of, you know, this is the
So basically showing you two dispensations there, Joshua representing the Messiah, circumcising the second time, representing the New Testament. But what we're saying, so the bottom line is this. So John the Baptist started preaching the baptism of repentance, meaning turn. Look, if you're engaged in something, somebody said, man, you're in error. And then he said, look, I talked to a person. Look, I deal with a lot of people on the internet. Look, one of the people that are in deep in it, look, these are strongholds. We always say, look, people that are in pornography and doing that stuff for a living. And you tell them, I told one person, I said, and I wasn't trying to condemn them. I just told them very humbly. I said, you in sin. Lord, why did I say that? God knows, man. Look, if that person could have came through the text and cut me, they probably would have. See, but if you ain't been told that you're in error, look, you fine. He said, look what the Lord told him. He said, if I had not come and spoke to them, they had not had sin. But now they have no cloak for their sin. Then the Lord say that. Look, if you look, you good until somebody come and tell you you're in error. look, everything fine until somebody said, man, you in sin. What? Look, then, oh man, you get ready to get it now. Say, well, what we're saying? Look, you fine until somebody, the Lord said they were fine until I come and told them what the error was. Now you ain't got no excuse. You caught. Look, I'm telling you, look, I thank God for the teaching. We thank God for the teaching, right? So look, everything's fine until somebody comes and say, man, you in error. Look, you ain't got to be yelling. You ain't got to be trying to fuss somebody up. But you just simply say, hey, man, the word says, no, you got to turn from this and turn from that. When John the Baptist told, when he met the Pharisees, he told the Pharisees that came to his baptism for whatever your motive was. Look, he said, why are you coming to the baptism? Who have warned you to flee from the wrath to come? That's what John told. Look, I'm going to tell you, I know John's stature wasn't that big, just like Jesus wasn't. But that anointing that was in them, God knows, man, how in the world are you going to tell me? Look, he told him, he said, you generation of vipers. Look, you got to be in the spirit to come and tell somebody that, bro. Look, cause you finna get a fight on your hand. These were the Pharisees. No doubt. Say that they had the law down packed and all that. They already had the law of Moses. What you going to tell me? And he came back and told him, say, you generation of vipers, who have warned you to flee from the wrath to come, bring forth fruits meet for repentance. See, but when the anointing get on you, you don't care. See, look, a lot of times, look, we get in the way. Man, I can't tell them that. I can't say that. They're going to be, I'm in court of myself. But then when the anointing get on you like you need to be, look, you don't care, man. We're going to tell you what thus said the Lord, then we going on up the road. That's how we look at it. See, but when we in ourselves, say, man, I can't say that, man. They're going to finish. Look, I got a situation at work. And one guy, well, he's supposed to be a transgender, but okay, the management never said nothing. Never said nothing to me. I said, where is this guy? Well, he couldn't have been a woman because, look, the features, I said, nah, there ain't no woman. But turned out the conversation came up at a later date and, through something. So we had to get the manager and everybody to sit and talk. I said, hey, look, man. And the bottom line is, see, when it come down to stuff like that, man, we can't say nothing to Finn. Look, but the word is the word. And then the person had a nerve to try to bring about. Dude, you got a nerve to try to bring the Bible. Look, I don't think you want to go there. We're going to let it rest. Look, we're trying to get through the work day. Look, he was mad enough that day. He went home. And I didn't even say anything. He got so offended. And we didn't even get into the Bible. I'm just saying, look, we're saying this to say, look, so when it come down to the word of truth, look, and there's all this compromising going on, and these churches out here accepting all this mess. You know what I'm saying? And he said, a little leaven the whole lump. You know, this is what we're dealing with nowadays. Man, we can't say that. We can't say that. Well, you better say it, look, because your soul is on the line. Look, John the Baptist, the Lord,
the Lord said, you know, and the anointing get on, we're going to tell you what thus said the Lord, and we're going to leave it alone. Said, man, these people, look, now they call it verbally abusive. Gosh. Look, whoever heard of such, look, back when we was coming up, look, the grown folks going to tell you to go over there and sit down. Look, nowadays, you can't even say that now. Look, say to people, man, he offended me. You know, this is what we're dealing with nowadays. A soft generation. You know, then they want to soften up the scriptures. Want to reword everything. You know, they got a term for everything now. You know, they don't even call it sin anymore. They got another term for that now. But look, you know what? This is what we're dealing with. This is what we're dealing with. We're praying, look. And it's going to take, speaking the word of God with boldness, it's going to take the anointing. Because we in ourselves, man, we ain't trying to offend nobody. Look, we're trying to get along with the Muslims, and we're trying to get along with the Hindus, and we're trying to get along with everybody, get along and sit down. Ain't going to happen. Not right here. I told you. Look, the apostles came back and said, all right, anybody that don't bring this doctrine, say, you don't even supposed to say God bless you. We're talking about the doctrine now. Say, and so what's the doctrine? Scripture tell you, Revelation chapter 12, the testimony of Jesus is what we have. Look, the real servants got the testimony. And this is what it is. We got the testimony of Jesus, and that's what the enemy is after. See, Revelation chapter 12, the angel told John in Revelation 19, verse 10, he said, look, when John, the apostle John got ready to give reverence to the angel, he said, see that you do it not, worship God. He said, because the testimony of Jesus is the spirit of prophecy. See, so when you go on here in these scriptures and break this stuff down that is testifying about the Son of Man, we are prophesying because he said the testimony of Jesus is the spirit of prophecy. And we got about 15 minutes. The Lord is over there watching. And we're going to get back into this. 1 Samuel 13, those that are listening in, YouTube, FaceTime, shortwave radio. Right. So Saul blew the trumpet, the same call that the Lord and them came back. Repent and believe the gospel. It's the same. Look, we're showing you the harmony. How this thing, look, the Lord show you how to harmonize the thing. Look, Saul blew the trumpet, the same call that he's doing now. He's telling, look, he's sending servants out. Those are the trumpets. He's telling, he's going to tell you the same message. Look, we got to repent and obey God. Bottom line. Look, we ain't not. He didn't say stay like you are. He said return, right? This is Acts 3, I believe it's verse 26. He said God sent Jesus to bless us. How did he do it? In turning away every one of us from our iniquity. That's how he's blessing us. Look, I can show you that in Genesis account through Abraham. It's revealed. So he came back. God didn't send Jesus coming. So what do you say? To condone what you're doing and don't say nothing about your behavior. Look, we got the wrong Messiah. This one, he said God sent him to bless us in turning away, not staying like you are. No, turn away from our iniquities. That's how we bless. Because the wrath of God knows, and we've been saying this, we've been saying it from the very beginning. The wrath is going to hit this country. God, I don't even want to be here. Look, I'm trying to get my work done. Lord, help me get my work done today. And however long the Lord got me down here to get it, I'm telling you, we don't want to be here because he done told you. He done said, watch, people don't understand that it's testifying about America. He ain't going to come out and tell you that it's talking about America. We got the labor. So when you understand what Babylon is talking about, you can take that truth. Jeremiah chapter 50, 51, Isaiah chapter 47, he said, he told Babylon, he said, sit, virgin daughter of Babylon, sit in the dust, for you shall no more be called lady of kingdom. It's talking about America. This is going to happen during the day of the Lord. Look, I ain't trying to be here. Because he said the Lord going to remove the righteous from the evil that's coming. Look, he done told you. He said he's going to stir up the spirit of the Medes and the Persians.
It's already happening. Look, World War III is already going on. Look, people over here, man, I ain't worried about that. You better be worried about it. Watch this. Watch this. Listen to this. Put two and two together. The only deterrent, now if you understand what Ezekiel's prophecy is, and we're still working on here in Samuel, but in Ezekiel's prophecy 38, or somewhere around in there, you understand that he said when all nations is going to come against Israel, the only deterrent from preventing that to happen is America. Look, let me tell people, put two and two together. So America's going to be taken out of the picture. Look, in order for prophecy, look, we already told, look, Israel, look, those that are looking at the news and those that don't care and ain't worried about that because it ain't in your front door and your back doorstep, you ain't worried about it. But we're telling you, World War III has already started. So Israel has already done start striking Iran. Look, watch this. Put two and two together. People don't see this. Russia is behind Iran. So you don't see the unforeseen. You don't see that. You can't see that. But that's what's happening. Russia, and the scripture said, this is in Ezekiel. This is in Ezekiel. Those, look at it. Look at it. Watch this. He said it's going to be a, you're going, he told Gog and Magog, which is talking about Russia. He said, you're going, an evil thought is going to come upon you. You're going to try to carry out that evil thought, which is he's going to come against Israel, talking about Russia. And then that's when the Lord is going to come in and get ready to devour this stuff, these nations. But watch this. So America is the deterrent right now. This is the thing. And so America is going to be taken out of the picture. This is going to happen during the day of the Lord. And then that's when the nation is going to come against Israel. And that's when the Lord is going to come back and fight for Israel. Bottom line, look, people ain't looking at, they ain't seeing it. Look, they're blindsided. We're trying to tell you the scriptures when you understand the prophecy. So people that don't want to worry about what's going on overseas, look, and when all you're going to see in America is ICBMs, bam, falling. Because the Lord said Babylon is going to be a desert, a wilderness, and a dry land, and it's talking about America. Look, I'm telling you, just like in Noah's day and all that, look, this stuff is like foreign language. People say, what? What is he talking about? Look, they didn't believe Noah. But when that rain started hitting, I guarantee you, all of a sudden you got a quickening. But your quickening ain't going to do no good. So when you look up in the sky and all you're going to see is ICBM falling because it's already prophesied. He told him, Isaiah chapter 47, he said, virgin daughter of Babylon. So this is what this is the virgin daughter of Babylon. It's talking about America. Well, you look at all this sin that's going on over here. Look, people that don't, they want to close their eyes to it. Well, we're doing better than all these nations. No, you ain't. Look at these. We're talking about abominations. He says, six things the Lord hate, and seven is abomination in the sight of God. Look at all these people walking in arrogance over here. That's the number one abomination right there. I told you. Look, God knows, look, we're getting on here laboring every week. Got about 8 minutes to deal with here. But the Lord is on this today, I'm telling you. Look, people that don't understand prophecy, the Apostle John, if people want to say, watch this, Jeremiah's prophecy, when you look at it, all right, Jeremiah chapter 50, 51, Isaiah 47. And the Apostle John came back and picked up on it in Revelation chapter 17 and 18 when he said, Babylon is fallen, it's fallen. That's twice, meaning it's confirmed. Look, people don't want to look at this for what it is. Babylon is fallen. You already see it. Look at the movies. Look at what they're revealing. Olympus is fallen. Right, that's the first one they came out with. Then he said, White House down. Look, even the media is telling you. People, look, I'm telling you, look, people, and people are so distracted over here, it's not even funny. Distractions have got all people's worried about is internet, cell phones. Look, blind to what's going on. But look, the prophecy is going to unfold whether we're ready or not. If we ain't ready, look, the God is not going to stop the judgment because I'm not ready. Look, you just going to, he said, what he told him. He said, if you don't watch, the day of the Lord is going to come upon you as a thief. He done told you. He not going, the judgment is not going to stop because I'm not ready.
Look, we better step down off all this arrogance. Step down. Look, people say, I'm not ready, so God's going to stop the program because you ain't ready. God, how arrogant we can become, I'm telling you. Look, I'm telling you, God knows. And look, we ain't even getting off 1 Samuel 13 today, but I'm telling you, look, we're telling people it's best to know how. Look, the war has already started. Iran is Islamic territory. If you look at a map, you pull it up on the internet or whatever, the Islamic territory is surrounding Jordan, Syria, all that Islamic territory. That's where the war is coming from. So they done started. Israel has already done start striking Iran in their territory. Look, it's just a matter of time. And this next election, you're going to find out some things. We're going to find out. Look, I'm telling you. Look, this, and so once America get involved, in which they will, because you already know how this is going to play out. Iran ain't going to sit there and let themselves be attacked and not return. This is just the beginning. We're telling God this is 2024. Look, going in this next presidential election, what's going on over here? We're going to find some things out, I'm telling you. And we're saying this because America's going to jump in, even though they're saying they ain't. You're going to be forced to jump in. You ain't got no choice. And I'm telling you, so it's just going to escalate. And people say, oh, look, you got these Palestinians over here, interrupting college campuses. Look, if you're that concerned, go on back over there. Just tell it like it is. Bottom line. But look, see, I'm telling you, God knows. But prophecy is going to unfold. It's going to be fulfilled. It's going to come to pass. So we got to labor in that word and doctrine and let the Lord show us what he's talking about. Right. So I'm going to see. We ain't got about a couple of minutes to deal with. But look, I want to tell those that are listening, look at Isaiah chapter 47. Jeremiah chapter 50 and 51 is a detailed breaking down of Babylon. So when it's talking about he's going to stir up the spirit of the Medes and the Persians and they're going to take Babylon down. They're going to take it down. So people don't understand what it's talking about. It's talking about America. So Persia is Iran. There you go. Those that don't know that. He said he's going to stir up the spirit of the Medes and the Persians, and they're going to take Babylon down. That's in Revelation chapter 17 and 18. That about those 10 horns is going to ring with the beast. And they're going to devour. They're going to eat the flesh of the harlot and make her naked and burn her with fire. It's talking about Babylon. The great city. This is the great city right here. This is it. When it's talking about a great city, it's talking about a nation. This stuff started. It started small, but now, and so it's got to the point now they say, well, I see the queen and am no widow and shall see no sorrow. This is in Jeremiah's prophecy, Isaiah's prophecy, and Revelation's prophecy. This is what this country is saying. I see the queen, am no widow, and shall see no sorrow. He said, therefore, your plague shall come and in a moment. And then Apostle John came back in Revelation chapter 18. He said, her plague is going to come in 1 hour. It's all going to be at one time. I'm telling you. Look, it's talking about nuclear holocaust. Look, watch this. Those that ain't paying attention. Look, Russia's already, they already put another satellite in orbit. And it's designed, it can knock down other satellites. Look, listen to that one. When he said, watch this, Isaiah's prophecy, he said, he told her, talking about the daughter of Babylon, he said, sit in the dust and sit in the darkness, O virgin daughter of Babylon, for you should no more be called Lady of Kingdoms. Watch this. You knock the satellites out in this country, what you going to have? It's going to be chaos. Look. There's weapons right now can knock your grids out. It ain't even got to be detonated in the earth. This stuff can be detonated 30 miles above the earth and can knock out your grids. Well, so what's going to happen when you knock your grid? You in the dark. God. Look, we're telling people, God knows. Those in this shortwave radio, we're praying. You take heat, FaceTime, YouTube. Look. You know what? And it's going to take the Lord's servant. See, one thing about it, I say this. God is not,
partial to anybody's country, and especially this country, because the abomination that's going on over here, you're doing stuff. The Lord, he said the abomination when he told the Israelites, don't do after the other nations for the abominations of the heathen. So you, how you gonna, how's God?

and make you believe something. You don't believe what's written, God. Look, you know what's going to happen? The day of the Lord is going to come upon us as a thief. It's going to come upon us unaware. We're going to be sweating. He said, if the good man in the house had known in what hour the thief would come, he would have watched and would not have suffered his house to be broken up. Who is he talking about? He's talking about us. We ain't watching it. He's going to come upon us as a thief, and we're going to be devoured along with the wicked. God, look, it ain't no other way to say it. Ain't no other way to say it. We're just telling you like it is. When it come down to the Spirit of God, look, he ain't partial to America. Look, you people can sit there and pray all they want to. He's not partial to all these abominations going on. It's going to be dealt with, but it's going to be dealt with in the time that he already told you when it's going to be done, dealt with. It's going to be done during the day of the Lord. Babylon is going to be a wilderness, a dry land in the desert. He done told you. And it's talking about America. I don't know what else to say, but I'm saying, look, we're getting ready to wrap this up in about 30 seconds. But look, those that are listening, look, don't believe what I'm saying. Go back to the scriptures. Go back there and labor. Isaiah chapter 47, Jeremiah chapter 50 and 51 is explicit breaking down of Babylon. Revelation 17, 18, all that goes together. Look, we tell people searching for themselves. Don't believe what I'm saying. Search the scriptures. I'm telling you, you're going to find out the same conclusion. But we're getting ready to wrap this up. And we didn't get out of 1 Samuel too far. They might go back in this and work back on this next week. Lord, say the same. Look, y'all have a blessing. We're trying to wrap this up. As soon as I can finish this. Y'all have a blessed day. All right. All right, those, we thank God for those that tuned in this today. We pray that the Lord will bless you in some kind of way. That your faith will increase toward the Lord.

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To our radio listening audience and to the saints of the Most High God, we greet you in the mighty name of Jesus Christ. 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Bishop Lonnie C. Willard is the pastor and general overseer. Our headquarters is located at 210 East Main Street, Middletown, Connecticut, 06457 in the USA, where you always have a standing invitation to come out and hear the whole truth of the gospel preached and save yourself if you will. 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Isaiah 1:9, except the Lord of hosts had left unto us a very small remnant, we should have been as Sodom, and we should have been like unto Gomorrah. 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

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WRMI Europe, 15.770 megahertz from 15 UTC to 16 UTC. WRMI Ukraine, 15.770 megahertz from 19 UTC to 20 UTC. 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And on Mondays, this broadcast can also be heard on the international shortwave station WINB, Red Lion, Pennsylvania, 9.265 megahertz from 4 to 5 p.m. Eastern Standard Time. This broadcast can also be heard each Monday from 4 to 5 p.m. by calling into WINB at 1-712-770-7326. 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

0: We ask now that you bow with us in prayer and meditation as Minister James Pickett shall lead us in prayer.
1: Heavenly Father, I'm a humble boy in the hand of the Lord. Glad to hear it, Father.

This is the Apostolic Assembly of our Lord and Savior Jesus Christ. Bishop Lonnie C. Woolard, who is the pastor and general overseer, was the last one ordained and sent by the late Bishop Walter M. Selby, who was the last one ordained and sent by the late Bishop S.C. Johnson. Philippians 2:22, "But you know the proof of him, that as a son with the Father, he has served with me in the gospel." We will now be favored with a selection from the Radio Senior Choir, song entitled, "In the New Jerusalem."

To all those who love the whole truth, we have tapes available of the former apostles, the late Bishop S.C. Johnson, also the late Bishop Walter M. Selby. In addition, we have tapes of Bishop Woolard's choir, Bishop Johnson's choir, and Bishop Selby's choir singing the songs of Zion. These tapes may be obtained for the cost of $5 by sending your request to Bishop Lonnie C. Woolard, P.O. Box 211, Haddam, Connecticut, 06438 in the USA. We have literature available on the following subjects. Apostolic Facts, Is Jesus Christ the Son of God Now? Sirs, What Must I Do to Be Saved? Are You False? The Christmas Spirit is a False Spirit, False Lent, and Pagan Festivals. Jehovah God of the Old Testament, Is Jesus Christ of the New Testament? If you wish to know more about the new birth, according to St. John chapter 3 and verse 5, and water baptism in the name of Jesus Christ, according to Acts chapter 2 and verse 38, write to Bishop Lonnie C. Woolard, P.O. Box 211, Haddam, Connecticut, 06438 in the USA. Now it gives me great pleasure to present unto you the Honorable Bishop Lonnie C. Woolard, the last one that was ordained by the late Bishop Walter M. Selby. Hear ye him.

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0: of the glory of God. Thank God, thank God, because of God's grace. And because we have desire to be saved,
1: yes.
0: God Almighty has saved us.
2: All right.
0: So the final verse is yes, sir, the first verse, someone. Yes, sir.
1: Bless the Lord.
0: Bless the Lord.
1: Of my soul.
0: David said here in the 103rd chapter of Psalms,
1: and
0: bless the Lord.
1: Oh, my soul.
0: Oh, my soul.
1: And all that is within me.
0: And all that is within me.
1: Bless his holy name.
0: Thank God. Bless the Lord. Thank God. I read the scripture telling me. I will praise the Lord. Bless him at all times. Send his praises. Thank God shall continuously. Bless God be in my mouth.

Because he said it is not my will, and it is my God, I have what you care. And that God don't want you to be lost. My God, he came here and died for us. My God is that. That whosoever would believe upon him. Yeah. And the scripture says, my God, my God, the light of the lesson. He left there with something here on land. Amen. My God, for you and I to go by. Bible said, he that believeth on me and the scripture. He's not dealing with what you've got. No. What you've got to do. No. He's talking about what's written.

0: preaching on.
1: Yeah.

0: That's what our heroes are saying to mine.
1: Who's that my spirit? They say unto mine.
0: And do it, sir.
1: And do it, sir.
0: I would like it.
1: See, God, I love you just here.
0: I know.
1: God wants you to do it also. Behold in the face of a looking glass, stand out looking at your beautiful self. Then you turn and go away.

Of the city.

0: Peter Jasper was captain president.
1: He had the head of cheese.
0: Yeah.
2: Shine,
0: yeah.

0: and open the Denmark on court.
1: And then the day opens.
2: I'll tell you one thing. If God Almighty did that simple move,
1: when he got that by the coffee truck,
2: you can start it on all you want.
3: Amen.
2: You know all the sins that I commit?
0: He has removed our transgressions from us.
2: so far.
1: So far, the east is from the west.
2: You know, the east is
1: a long way.
2: This is a good way to the west, but it's in.
1: So far, have you moved our transgression?
2: So far, have you removed our transgression?
1: Come on. How is it? Like as a father pitted his children, so the Lord pitted them to fear him.
2: As a father pitted his children. A good father don't want to see his child brought again in trouble.
1: Yeah.
2: A good father will chastise his child.
1: Yeah.
2: The name of one way. He don't do it because he hated it. He'll do it because he loved it. I want to see you go right. And the Bible says, who's the Lord, brother? Then he'll be chastised. Oh, if you get wrong, God Almighty don't just let you get away with it. God will get chastised. And then you walk right before it. And God, because he loved it. He what?
1: Our frame.
2: He
1: remembers them that we are dust.
2: He remembers
1: that we are dust.
2: He remembers that we are dust.
1: As a man. This day or to us.
2: Give me the fifth chapter of 2 Corinthians. And the 17th verse pretty quickly, if you will. Yes, sir. Well, let you know something later. Turn to it. My God is still a chance. You can still save yourself. Okay, he said he brought me out of a horrible pit. He brought me up out of a horrible pit. All I had ever dealt with us was one hour liberty. Sometimes when I can't be saved, but I kill somebody. Yeah, it's not a good thing, but God will take it for you. He don't want you to do it now. He don't want you to sin, understand? But if you have that, he will forgive you.
1: Therefore, if any man be in Christ,
2: 2 Corinthians 5:17. Yes, sir.
1: Therefore, if any man be in Christ,
2: whether he's black, whether he's
1: red, if any man,
2: what?
1: If any man,
2: what?
1: If any man,
2: if any man
1: be in Christ,
2: be in Christ,
1: he is a new creature.
2: He's what?
1: He is a new creature.
2: But I want to know that one very rotten thing that happened.
1: Therefore, if any man
2: be in Christ,
1: he is a new creature.
2: Yeah. Thank God you give him up and die.
3: Amen.
4: My God that trusted in man.
5: Amen.
4: They make it fast. Bless God by Abaddon.
5: Amen.
4: Whose heart departed
5: from the living God.
4: My God from the living God. But thank God, blessed be the Lord. Thank God, blessed be the man. My God, whose hope. Thank God, wherever the Lord is. Thank God, the Bible tells me. He shall be. Thank God, just like a tree. Plant. By the river of the water.
5: Yes.
4: Thank God who bringeth forth his fruit. Bless God for having a season.
5: Jeremiah 17.
4: God is a good God.
5: Yes.
4: Thank God the Bible is a curse.
5: Yes.
4: So many people today are trusting in man.
5: Yes.
4: But my God, the Holy Ghost said, cease from man.
5: His breath.
4: Whose breath
5: is in his nostrils.
4: My God is in his.
5: Amen.
4: Thank God, trust in the living God.
5: Amen.
4: That's God the Bible tells me. Thank God, faith. That trust in the Lord shall be God in Mount Zion. And God is coming. Let God be removed. Gotta be, thank God, like a tree that's planted. Thank God.
5: Amen.
4: You know, this is all right.
5: Yes,
4: be like a tree.
5: Yes.
4: Man, by the river of the water.
5: Amen.
4: Thank God that bring it forth.
5: Amen.
4: It's fruit in its season.
5: Amen.
4: Faith are not going to wither. That's God in the drought season.
5: Amen.
4: Thank God that we're flourished. Bible said if you be planted, thank God in the courts of our God.
5: Amen.
4: You're flourished. Thank God of the cedar. Thank God in Lebanon.
5: Amen.
4: This is all right.
5: Yes,
4: thank God I said the word of God is right.
5: Yes.
4: Hallelujah to the
5: Lamb. Yes, it
4: will make you do right.
5: Amen.
4: Thank God, hallelujah.
5: Amen.
4: Thank God to the Lamb. I'm glad for the word.
5: Amen.
4: The one Lord Jesus said, thy word, O Lord,
5: as
4: a lamb.
5: Thank
4: God to my feet. Thank God to my pathway.
5: Amen.
4: If I walk in it, thank God I always.
5: Amen.
4: God will be right.
5: Amen.
4: Thank God that I'm going to carry this old race and get running. Thank God to faith. And by grace, I'm going to work. Thank God. My God, I like it. Here you go, I walk
5: through the valley.
4: Shadow of death.
5: Oh,
4: fear no evil. I won't fear. No 10,000. My God's in hell again.
5: Yes.
4: Oh, David said, in this thing will I be confident.
5: Yes.
4: It's all right, Mr. Martin.
5: Yes.
4: This thing is all right.
5: Yes,
4: thank God for heaven. Oh, I walk through the valley of the shadow.
5: Yes, I walk through the valley of the shadow of death.
3: of the shadow of death.
4: Of the shadow of death.
3: I will fear no evil.
4: Hallelujah to God. This is all right, isn't it?
3: Amen.
4: It was the word about my God. Oh, God. Was the word about the lion?
3: No.
4: The army of the Philippians. No. My God, oh, David said, let no man heart.
3: Yes.
4: Don't let no man heart him.
3: Yes.
4: Because of this uncertain time.
3: Yes.
4: Philippians. Thank God said, I serve him. My God will go for him and fight against him. Mm-hmm. That's God forever. He talked about how God made it. That's God is feet like hands.
3: Yes.
4: So that he's able to leap over a
3: wall. Yes. Leap over a wall.
4: My God, he blessed God making my hand.
3: Yes.
4: Bless God just like a bow of steel.
3: Yes.
4: My God making them strong. Yes. So that I'm able to, by God, so that a bow of steel, he said, and broken by my arm.
3: Yes.
4: That's God, he's a wonderful God.
3: Amen.
4: No wonder he said, oh, that man would praise the Lord.
3: Amen.
4: For his goodness towards the sons of men. Thank God he caused it. The rain to fall. That's God by heaven on the earth. Thank God the scripture tells me when no man dwelleth. My God said it. That's God the Son. My God, he giveth bread to the eater.
3: Yes,
4: God he cities to the sower. My God, he's all right.
3: Amen.
4: What you think about Jesus? And he's all right. Thank God, he's the lily of the valley. Thank God, I am what I am. Thank God, he said beside me. Thank God, there is no Savior.
3: Amen.
4: Thank God, he was God. Alone by himself. Thank God, alone by himself. Hear him say in the scripture. By himself.
3: Yes.
4: Thank God said, is there a God with me? He said, yea, I know not any. Thank God he was alone by himself.
3: Amen.
4: Thank God it was him that come on treading. That's God alone. Thank God alone. Thank God won't nobody with him. Thank God he did it. Alone by himself.
3: Amen.
4: He's the one that come here when our forefathers fell in the Garden of Eden. When we needed my God to sacrifice.
3: Amen.
4: We needed something. My God spotless, blameless to redeem us back to the holy state where they hail from. Thank God it was God himself who blessed God that ever left heaven.
3: Yes.
4: Come on down. Thank God that 42 generations
3: Amen.
4: With the creative power that he had created a body within the womb of a woman, got in the body, and became a baby.
3: Amen.
4: That's
3: it. Yes. Great
4: word,
3: Great word.
4: Bible tells me. Without the shedding of blood.
3: Yes, we get
4: no remission
3: of sin.
4: My God, when the last, my God, the promise, that's God fell asleep. Oh, man of God, that's God in darkness. Cover the earth.
3: Darkness.
4: That's like God said. God, he said, blood darkness will cover the earth and gross darkness to people.
3: Isaiah 16:2.
4: But it is in time. My God, it is
3: happy
4: to heaven.
3: Amen.
4: It shall be light.
3: Amen.
4: God, no one now time. My God fell asleep. Then darkness covered the earth.
3: Yes.
4: My God and men were in trouble. They tried to live holy, but they couldn't live holy.
3: Amen.
4: My God did do it. Bless God and the God himself. Come on and offered up the sacrifice for with nobody else. Bless God was able to offer
3: Amen.
4: Up. God, I believe I heard Bishop Johnson say, about that time he said the Maccabees, my God was risen.
3: Yes.
4: Bless God, but that
3: wouldn't
4: do it.
3: That
4: wouldn't do it.
3: That wouldn't do it.
4: My God, it took the shedding of blood.
3: Yes.
4: And Bible said without the shedding of blood
3: Amen.
4: That there would be
3: no remission
4: of sin.
3: Amen.
4: Thank God that he come on. Bless God. My God forever. Bless God trembling the wine press alone. Oh, Isaiah, I believe, look. And said, who is this?
3: Coming
4: from Eden.
3: Yes,
4: divine garment.
3: Yes.
4: A bold one.
3: That is glorious. Yes. That is apparel.
4: My God, that is glorious. Yes. And it's apparel. And the greatness of his strength.
3: I that speaketh righteous.
4: I that speaketh righteous.
3: Mighty to save.
4: Hallelujah to God.
3: Amen.
4: Mighty to save.
3: Wherefore thou?
4: It was him.
3: Yes.
4: Raised up a horn of salvation.
3: Yes.
4: And the house of his servant David.
3: Yes.
4: My God appointed. And he spoke. That's God by the holy prophet.
3: Amen.
4: Before the world began. Thank God he come on and fulfilled. Bless God to have his purpose. Thank God to have a come on. He was the way.
3: Yes.
4: Thank God he was the truth and the life.
3: Amen.
4: Bless God he come on and opened up a way for us that we couldn't live holy. My God, till he come on and shed his blood. Thank God, oh, Isaiah said, a highway
3: shall be there.
4: Be there
3: and a way.
4: And it shall be called the way of holiness. Hallelujah.
3: Yes.
4: Thank you, all right. God,
3: Amen.
4: The way of holiness.
3: Amen.
4: Thank God because he, bless God, has come on down.
3: Yes.
4: Come on, the vivid and redeeming people.
3: Yes.
4: Raise up a horn of salvation
3: for
4: and the house. Bless God of his servant David. Thank God for the highway.
6: And the highway shall be there.
4: Highway is going to be there.
6: And a way.
4: And a way.
6: And it shall be called the way of holiness.
4: Thank God, and it shall be called. The what?
6: The way of holiness.
4: It is the way of holiness.
6: Yeah. Unclean.
4: Yeah. Yeah. Unclean!
6: Shall I pass over it?
4: Oh, you get out there with your cigars. My God, and your beer. And your ministers. Oh, God, and your dope. My God, and committing adultery and fornication, my God himself said, my God, unclean!
6: Shall not.
4: Shall what?
6: Shall not pass over it.
4: Shall not pass
7: Amen.
4: Over it.
6: Amen.
4: Not rain this beast! It's gonna go up there.
6: Amen.
4: It's gonna go up there.
6: Isaiah 35 and 8.
4: The highway.
6: And the highway.
4: Highway.
6: Shall be there.
4: Thank God of holiness. Thank God, God, come on and be it. What nobody else was able to do.
6: That's right.
4: Thank God, before he left here, he chose me.
6: Amen.
4: Didn't he do it?
6: Yes, Amen. He did.
4: I said he chose me.
6: Yes, he did. Yeah. He did.
4: That's God, but he chose me.
6: All of himself.
4: The Bible said he goeth up into a mountain.
6: Yes.
4: Thank God and call it.
6: Yes.
7: Whom he would.
4: Unto himself.
6: Whom he would.
4: Didn't he say so?
6: Yes, he did.
4: He was hypocrite. He said so.
6: Yes, he did.
4: He called it. Unto himself.
6: Whom he would.
4: Whom he would.
6: Yeah.
4: Didn't care about who you wanted.
6: That's right.
4: Didn't minister about
6: that's right.
4: Didn't care about who you that's thought right. should be in charge.
6: That's Amen. Right.
4: Thank God for heaven, but he chose.
7: Amen.
4: Thank God called unto himself.
6: Whom he would.
4: Thank God whom he would. Yes, he did do it. Amen. Thank God and bless God for heaven. Got them together. Bless God and told him, said, bless God, tarry ye.
6: In the city of Jerusalem.
4: Say what?
6: Tarry ye.
4: Tarry ye.
6: In the city of Jerusalem.
4: In the city! That's God of Jerusalem.
6: Endued with power.
4: Till you be endued with power.
6: On high.
4: Thank God for heaven from on high.
6: Amen.
4: God did this.
6: Yes, he did.
4: Thank God for heaven. Amen. He was a lion.
7: Amen.
4: Of the what?
6: Of the tribe of Judah.
4: Of the tribe of Judah.
6: Yes, he was.
4: Thank God. Yes, he was.
6: He was a lion.
4: The Bible says so.
6: Yes.
4: In the fifth chapter of Revelation, he was a lion. Of the tribe of Judah.
6: Revelation 5:5.
4: The Bible said a scepter.
6: Yes. Shall not.
4: Shall not.
6: The part
4: from Judah.
6: The scepter.

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2: A daily walk with Jesus. I want to ask you something here today. Are you daily walking with the Savior, the Lord Jesus Christ? I will tell you this right off. If you are truly saved, born again, washed in the blood of Jesus Christ, there are several verses of Scripture. We won't be getting into it today. But in Ephesians chapter 4, verse 30 comes to my mind. Grieve not the Spirit of God, whereby ye are sealed unto the day of redemption, which means this. It means that the idea that you have the Holy Spirit of God in you, you are part of Him, He's part of you. And so everywhere you go in your daily walk, why, let me tell you what, God is right there, whether you like it or not. And I said that appropriately. There's a lot of places that that people don't want God because of your ungodliness. Amen and amen. You mean to tell me as a Christian, don't even go there with me on that. Because listen here, and it's just like I tell our people at the church, in all sincerity, I'm a sinner. Present tense. Just because I'm born again, saved, washed in the blood of Jesus Christ, forgiven of my past, according to the Scriptures, present, according to the Scriptures, and future, according to the Scriptures, sins, I'm under the blood of Jesus. And thank God for that. Now, does that give me a license to go and freely live the way I want to? No, it does not, because there will be consequences in your walk if you're not walking with the Lord. We're going to find this out as we go through all of these series of lessons that I have prepared for all of us in this radio broadcast. And let me tell you one thing. Today, we're going to start with a daily walk with Jesus. We're going to begin here by speaking about Christianity. And in Titus chapter 2 and verse 11 through 14, let's go ahead and read this and let's define some words. In Titus, it says here in chapter 2, verse 11, "For the grace of God, which bringeth salvation, hath appeared to all men." Now, we had quoted that in our previous broadcast. It's appeared to all men. And yes, again, I'm going to really get on this and say, yeah, everybody has got an opportunity to be saved. You know, a lot of people, I've said this before, I'll say it again. I've heard so many excuses when I'm dealing with people and about their salvation. Well, what about African over there in the jungles of Africa? Well, what about India over there in the desert? What about so-and-so over there in the islands? And what about this? And what about that? Well, God

0: knows exactly where they're at, number one, because God is omniscient, omnipresent, and omnipotent, which means that God is everywhere, He's all-knowing, and He's all-powerful. God can get the missionary. God can get the preacher. God can get the Word of God to wherever He wants to go and where He wants His Word to be able to a witness to a people. And when the Bible says this here, God's not a liar, and God's Word is true, the grace of God that bringeth salvation hath appeared to all men. Now, it says here, why in verse 12, teaching us, and so this is what it teaches, teaching us that denying ungodliness and worldly lust, we should live soberly, righteously, and godly in this present world. And it says, looking for that blessed hope and glorious appearing of the great God and our Savior, Jesus Christ, who gave Himself for us that He might redeem us from all iniquity and purify unto Himself a peculiar people, zealous of good works. These things speak and exhort and rebuke with all authority. Let no man despise thee. Now, living a Christian life in a lost world, why, it can be very tough. Amen, amen. You know something, have you noticed there when you got saved? Why, you know, the idea of it is that when if you truly got saved, born again, this happened to me, I can witness before it over and over and over again. As a matter of fact, the very present day, when I go up and people know that I'm a preacher, that I'm a Christian, and so forth and so on, why, they'll have a tendency to back off. Why is that? Because they're living, they're sinners, living their ungodly life, and the idea of it is that they don't want anything to do where, you know, when you're trying especially to live for the Lord and do the right thing, I mean, you watch your language, you don't cuss, you don't use them four-letter words. By the way, you know that's Bible. You remember the scripture in the book of Corinthians, if any man be in Christ, he is a new creature. Old things passed away, behold, all things have become new. Listen, I don't live the ungodly life that I once lived. Amen and amen. I don't go to the bars, the juke joints. I don't go to the disco duck clubs. I don't go to these places where people get smashed and drunk and high and all this other stuff. And you end up with somebody else that you don't know, that you haven't known, and all of a sudden, you know what, you get in trouble with that person. You get my point. That was the old life. The new life. If any man be in Christ, he's a new creature. All things passed away, behold, all things have become new. Living a Christian, as a Christian in this lost world, is very tough. And you know something? We got to have God's help. I mean, to be an effective born-again believer in Christ. Therefore, you know what God says? I mean, He gives us all kinds of scriptures. In 2 Timothy chapter 2, verse 15, study to show thyself approved unto God, a workman, and needeth not to be ashamed, rightly dividing the word of truth. Someday, a little bit later on, down the road, we're going to really dissect that verse of scripture. First of all, the verse word is study. Why, I'm not, and God never just really said for you to read the word, but the idea of it is for us to study. Why do we study? Because we need to understand what God's saying. We got to understand exactly every word and what God is trying to teach us. Why, you know what? We need God's help. And how we need help is from His word. God gave us His word. It's the manual of life. How to live a good godly life as a born-again believer in Jesus Christ so that we can bear witness and bear fruit for His honor and glory. In the Gospel of John in chapter 15, the Bible says, herein is My Father glorified, that you bear much fruit. How do we bear fruit? by the Word of God, teaching the Word of God, preaching the Word of God, knowing the Word of God, our life becomes a fruitful vine. Our life absolutely draws people that need to be saved, that want to be saved, to the Lord Jesus Christ. It's therefore imperative that we quickly develop a close and proper relationship with our sweet Lord. Amen. Why do you know that in the book of James in chapter 4, verse 8, why, here's what the apostle said. Why, it says, draw nigh to God, and he will draw nigh to you. Cleanse your hands, ye sinners. Purify your hearts, ye double-minded. That's found in John chapter 4, verse 8. Now, we're going to go ahead. That was by way of introduction. Let me give you my outline. I know that I won't become anywhere close to my outline and finish it. By no way, shape, or form. I've got several pages here. There's no way. Oh, this will probably be a week of lessons. You know, number one, building a personal relationship with the Lord. How do we do that? Number one, why, through Bible study. Why, you know, in Hebrews chapter 1, verse 1 and 2, the scripture says, God, who at sundry times and in divers manners spake in times past unto the fathers by the prophets, hath in these last days spoken unto us by his Son, whom he hath appointed heir of all things, by whom also he made the worlds. You know what you ought to do? You find a place and a time that is free of any kind of distraction where you can read your Bible on a daily basis. I mean, you know, there's an enemy. Who's the enemy? Satan, Lucifer, the devil, who will use every means at his disposal to prevent you from concentrating on the learning from the Scriptures. Remember the verse of Scripture I told you about, 2 Timothy chapter 2, verse 15, where God said, study to show yourself approved unto him, unto God. A workman, and yeah, boy, it is a work. It takes time. Why, we've all been to school. We've all, you know, got our degrees in something. I mean, there's some kind of an education, some kind of plaque, some kind of diploma, where we earned it by studying and hitting the books. Why, that's what my dad used to say. All right, son, go in there and hit the books. He didn't mean for me to go ahead and slap the books and pound them around and kick them around. I mean, it was the idea that we sit there and get our hearts and our minds into it and start reading and taking notes and studying. Remember studying for the test that we would have? You know, you need to find a place and a time from distraction where you can read your Bible on a daily basis. But you know what? It's a sad story today, and I'm not going to get off and start chasing rabbit trails here today. But the idea of it is today we find such a hard day, especially within the churches today. People have no interest in the idea of dedicating their life to God. Everybody's all hopped up in living their American dream, living their rich American life, and the idea of having their all the fancy riches and everything in their house, and having 2, 3, 4, 5, 6, 7 cars, all the goodies. And we see our neighbors get new furniture. Oh, well, it's time for us to get new furniture. And then we turn around and we say, well, preacher, we can't come to church because, I've got to work this weekend and so forth and so on. Yeah, I got to work and get that overtime so we can pay our bills. Who made the bills? Why, you know something? It's a fact that today, why we see, and by the way, you know what God said in the last days? Why there would be a great falling away. Why is all this going on? Because people don't take a personal time with God. They don't have a personal relationship with the Savior, the Lord Jesus Christ, through Bible study. You know something? The Bible says, delight thyself in the Lord, and he will give thee the desires of thine heart. When you delight yourself in the Lord, this is a psalm. Why, do you know something? When you delight yourself in the Lord, you're doing that which is pleasing in his sight. Why, God wants you to read the Word of God. God wants you to get more knowledge of him. God wants you to know more about the way you should live, that you can become pleasing in his sight. Amen and amen. Why, you know what? People don't preach this. The idea of it is today, it's the idea of living your American dream, as I said before. And you know what you do? You go and you get what you want. You do what you want. You go and camp. You go and go party. And you go and do this and that, all for pleasuring the flesh. That's like these modern churches, these mega so-called quote-unquote churches. And boy, now we're really finding out what some of these mega churches are really made of. And all these thousands upon thousands of people that huddle to that place, satisfying the flesh, heaping to themselves teachers, having itching ears. Oh, preacher, why, don't tell us about how sinful we are. Don't tell us about what we ought to be doing. Why, tell us the good, smooth things. Smooth things. Tell us how good we are. And then we'll go on and I'll go live our life. You know what? I got people that tell me, well, I don't take my Bible. I don't need to because they got it on the big screen in there. Oh, I see. So when you study your Bible, I mean, you know what you do? What do you do? Put it on the big screen at the TV at your house, and you don't take notes and you don't color and highlight your Bible. You know what? People go there for their rock and roll music. They call it worship and praise. And brother, that ain't nowhere near what the Bible teaches as worship and praise. All that is a fleshly feel-good situation. And it's a sad story today. Why, people, you know what? And I want to tell you something here. It really does. And I've spoken to several preachers and, you know, in studying the Word of God, you know what? And right according to the Word of God, many will come to me in that day and say, Lord, Lord, haven't we prophesied? Have we done many great works? And the Lord's going to say, depart from me, for I never knew you. Out of the book of Matthew, look it up yourself. There are going to be people that think they're saved, born again. They use the terminology. But then they turn around and use their four-letter words and all that the rest of the week. And live their ungodly life. And live their American dream. How are you doing? Are you in the Word of God? Listen to this in 1 Peter chapter 5, verse 8. Be sober, be vigilant, because your adversary, the devil, as a roaring lion, walking about, seeking whom he may devour. Did you hear that? Why, Satan, he goes around, and you know what? He's a liar. John chapter 8, verse 44. He is a liar and the father of it, the Bible says. Ye are of your father the devil. He was a murderer from the beginning. And the idea of what it is Satan and his cronies go around and the unclean spirits of hell. And you know what? They want you to feel good. They know what's satisfying the flesh, the world, and the devil. You see, that's all related. The flesh, satisfying the flesh, which is of the world. Which, why, who do you think's in the world? Who's the God of this world? In whom the small g God of this world, that's Satan, hath blinded the minds of those that believe not, lest the light of the glorious gospel of Christ, who is the image of God, should shine unto him. We find that in the book of 2 Corinthians chapter 4 and verse 4. Why, you know, Satan goes about seeking whom he may devour. Why, you know what, we'll have a little bit of God, a little bit of Christianity, and a little bit of the world. Why, you know what? God don't mind. God says, come out from among them and be ye separate, saith the Lord. Now, let me tell you something. What you ought to do, what God expects, is for us to study daily. In Acts chapter 17, verses 10 and 11, the Bible says, and the brethren immediately sent away Paul and Silas by night unto Berea, who coming thither went unto the synagogue of the Jews. These were more noble than those in Thessalonica, in that they received the word with all readiness of mind and searched the scriptures daily whether these things were so. Now, buddy, right there was a church from God. Right there was a true church that, I mean, listen, any man would absolutely delight in, any true pastor would delight in pastoring of people like this. They searched the scriptures daily whether these things were so. I mean, in other words, you knew that your congregation was going and opening up the Bible on a daily basis and reading the Word of God. They searched the Scriptures daily. Did you hear that? Let me give you something else. In Colossians in chapter 2, verses 4 through 10. I mean, this is right here. Not only, number one, that we study daily, but number two, study objectively. And this I say, quote, lest any man should beguile you with enticing words. Did you ever hear anybody with enticing words? I mean, a liar, a con man. That's the modern language today. A con man. We got all kinds of them in the pulpits throughout United States of Babylon here. I mean, standing up with their shirts unbuttoned, you know, all down, you know what I mean, and all this other mess, you know what I mean, and talk this hip-hop stuff. You know, and do this hostile shun tie, untie, bow tie thing. These liars. And this I say, lest any man should beguile you with enticing words. For though I be absent in the flesh, yet am with you in the spirit, joying and beholding your order and the steadfastness of your faith in Christ. As ye have therefore received Christ Jesus the Lord, so walk you in him. Rooted and built up in him, established in the faith, as you have been taught, abounding therein with thanksgiving. Beware lest any man spoil you through philosophy and vain deceit. You know what deceit is? Deceit is a lie. And there's a purpose and a plan and a plot behind it. They want to get in your pocketbook. You got these birds that's going around in this. I can't remember what the name of it is right off. I'll think of it here. But it's the idea that they. Oh, you got to come and plant a seed, and I'm going to plant a seed for $78. Yeah, just put it in the envelope and mail it in and plant your seed. Yeah, God expects you to be rich. And a liar, you con man, liar. The idea of it is God's nowhere near any of that. Surely God wants to help you. God wants to provide your needs, and he said and promised us. But there's a way, a plan that God has for your life. You know, isn't it a funny thing? And I challenge you to do this. Go in the New Testament there and study the Apostle Paul's life. Why didn't he have an airport and an airplane to go around? Why didn't he have a big boat and a yacht and back in his day? Why did he have to run for his life all the time? Why was he in prison a lot of times in his life and where he stayed for the last few years of his life? Yeah, study it out. Don't be ignorant all your life. Get in the Word of God and start studying it out and finding out whether these things be so. Amen and amen. There's too many con men in the pulpits across the country. And they're trying to get in your pocketbook. Amen and amen. It says here, beware lest any man spoil you through philosophy. Why, you know what philosophy is? Philosophy is the idea of an educated, deceitful person that studies all about man's thinking. When you study and get the word of philosophy, the definition means literally the love of wisdom. All people like to be, you know, known for their wisdom and how smart they are. In a general term, it's denoting an explanation of the reasons of things, an investigation of the causes of all phenomena. both of mind and matter. In other words, how things work, how your mind works, and people gets in your mind and tries to, you know, I mean, through philosophy. And then it, then, you know, the thing here that's right next to it, it says vain deceit. Now, we know what vain means. Vain means empty. Empty. And then when we look up the idea of deceit, why, deceit is falsehood. I mean, lying. Deceptive. Isn't that something? And how is it? After the tradition of man. And when we look up the word tradition, why, tradition is the idea of doctrines, opinions, practices. So you get all of the worldliness in this. So when we read this thing, lest any man spoil you through philosophy, vain deceit, and after the tradition of men, that's worldliness, all the ungodliness that's against God, after the rudiments of the world and not after Christ. By the way, who are we supposed to follow, Christian? We're supposed to be, and by the way, we call ourselves Christian if you're saved, born again. You've trusted and received Jesus Christ as Lord and Savior. Let me tell you something. Jesus Christ is our Lord. He gave us the Word of God. And this is where we're going with this. Studying objectively. I mean, you know what you do? For in Him dwelleth the fullness of the Godhead bodily, and ye are complete in Him, which is the head of all principality and power. You know what? God is the head. God is the Lord. Jesus is the Lord God. Amen and amen. He's God manifest in the flesh. Through the power of the Holy Spirit, He dwells within us. I mean, the idea of it is we need to know more about what God wants us to do. Study daily, study objectively. Then I'm trying to give you this here before I see that I'm running out of time. Number three. There are four ways by which God communicates with us. Number one, He communicates through His Word. 1 John chapter 5. And in verse 9 it says, if we receive the witness of men, the witness of God is greater. For this is the witness of God, which He hath testified of His Son. And look at verse 11. It says here, and this is His record, that God has given unto us eternal life, and this life is in His Son. And it says in verse 13, these things have I written unto you that believe on the name of the Son of God, that you may know that you have eternal life. Through the Word of God. Then through other people. Nahum, and it's chapter 8, and verse 5, beginning with, Ezra opened the book in the sight of all of the people. For he was above all of the people, and when he opened it, all of the people stood up. And Ezra blessed the Lord, the great God, and all of the people answered, Amen, Amen, with lifting up their hands. They bowed their heads and worshiped the Lord with their faces to the ground. And then when we look here, it says in verse 8, so they read in the book, in the law of God, distinctly, and gave the sense and caused them to understand the reading. So through other people. And then, let me show you something else. Through the circumstances of life. In Colossians chapter 4, and looking in verse 2, we'll begin reading there. Continue in prayer and watch in the same with thanksgiving. Wherewithal praying also for us that God would open unto us a door of utterance, to speak the mystery of Christ, for which I am also in bonds, that I may make it manifest as I ought to speak. Now the idea of that is, through circumstances of life, God will open and close doors if we ask Him. Colossians chapter 4. And we also read that in Revelation and chapter 3, verse 7 and 8. I guess I ran out of time. Listen, do you have Jesus Christ, your Lord and Savior? May God help you to see the truth.
1: 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Eins, zwei.

from the world headquarters of Christ Gospel Churches International in Jeffersonville, Indiana, USA, welcome to another Christ Gospel broadcast, a 15-minute program of unique Bible teaching by Reverend B.R. Hicks, author of more than 80 books and the founder of the Christ Gospel Organization with churches around the world. This broadcast is reaching around the world. And today you will hear an unusual Bible lesson as well as a musical number by a member of our Christ Gospel staff. All of us have desires. Some desires are good and some are not so good. Some desires are carnal, some are spiritual. We're going to learn all about desires this week. We'll learn where each type of desire leads us. It's a fascinating lesson, so stay tuned. But first, let's listen as Christ Gospel soloist Jan Cloninger sings, I Get Carried Away.

0: Thank you, Jan Cloninger. And now, here to bring you this week's lesson on desires is the founder and director of Christ Gospel Churches International, Reverend B.R. Hicks.
1: Greetings, radio audience. We're grateful again today for the opportunity that we have to meditate upon God's Word and renew our thoughts in Him. Let's go to Psalm, the 38th chapter, and verse 9 for our thought for the day. Lord, all my desire is before Thee, and my groaning is not hid from Thee. Now, the principle of this little verse is that we should lay our desires before the Lord, laying every desire that comes up in our heart before the Lord, even as Christians, because we are part carnal and we're part spiritual. Not every desire that comes up in our hearts or our minds, beloved, arise from the Lord. Many desires and thoughts that we have come out of our own natural human carnality. And so the moral of this principle is that we should lay every desire that comes up in our heart before the Lord and say, Lord, if this be pleasing to Thee, then let this desire be brought to fruition. Or, Lord, if this desire be for Thine honor, let it be brought to fruition. Or, Lord, if this desire be good for me, if it's something that will make me closer to You, then let it come to fruition. Or, Lord, if this desire will cause me to humble myself and grow more in God, then let the desire come to fruition. The moral of this story here today, beloved, is that we should lay our desires before the Lord. So many times I have seen this in my lifetime. I've seen people that had desires that thought they originated from the Lord and have even told me that, and how that it was just that God had worked it out and God had spoken it and God was in it. And yet I've looked at the end of that desire and it brought death and separation to them in their closeness, in their unity with Jesus Christ. The Bible said there is a way that seemeth right unto a man, but the end thereof are the ways of death. And God could easily have said there are desires that seem right to a man, but the end of those desires are the ways of death. So, beloved, learn to lay your desires before the Lord. And all of us are human beings, and we're tempted with thoughts and with desire to partake of this or partake of that. The thought hits your mind, but then lay it before the Lord and start praying and seeing what will happen. Now, the Word of God is very clear to give us examples, beloved, of those that have had evil desires and the end thereof. In fact, in Psalm 78 and 29, we find an example about Israel in the wilderness. The Bible said there that God gave them their desire, but the wrath of God came upon them and slew the fattest of them and smote down the chosen men of Israel. That was at the time, remember, when they kept asking for flesh, for meat. Well, they had plenty of meat. They had huge herds of cattle and oxen and all kinds of animals following along in the wilderness with them. So, beloved, it wasn't that kind of meat they wanted. Remember what kind of meat they wanted? Something different. They wanted fish. They wanted this. They wanted that. And so God sent them quail. God sent them quail on toast in the wilderness. Then He slew the fattest of them. Beloved, God demonstrated the end of their desire was death because it was an evil desire. It was a blasphemous desire against the provision that God had provided for them in the wilderness, the table that God had furnished so splendidly in the wilderness. They despised it. And so God showed them that the end of their evil desire was death. Beloved, there's another scripture that says in Proverbs 18:1, he that separateth himself seeketh his own desire and snarleth against all sound wisdom. Now, I'm reading this translation here into English from my Hebrew Bible here. This is what it says in 18:1. So when we separate ourselves and seek our own desire, and the idea here, the connotation in the Hebrew is that when you think the whole world centers around you and you consider your own desire as though that, no one else had a right to be consulted or no one else had an interest, particularly in community problems, particularly in church affairs. And we see this selfishness all the time in human beings, beloved, that just like the whole world revolves around them. And when you separate yourself from the needs of others, the desires of others, and consider your own desire, the Bible says here that then you snarl against all sound wisdom. And so sound wisdom will cause us to consider the desires of other people. Like, for example, suppose you came to the table, and suppose there were a family of six, and suppose that the fare was very meager upon the table that night, and suppose you were exceedingly hungry, and you just did not think of five other people that the food should be divided amongst, and I've seen this spirit also, but you think, I'm hungry, and so you heap up your plate, and you fill up your plate, and you take half of the food, and you leave the other half to be divided among five people. This is the class of thing he's talking about here, separating yourself from the desires, the needs, beloved, of others. And then, and again, in Proverbs the 21st chapter and verse 25, he said, the desire of the slothful killeth him, for his hands refuse to labor. So there are a lot of people that just desire to do nothing and let someone else take care of them. Well, the Bible said here, the slothful, the desire of the slothful will kill him. And it will kill you, beloved, spiritually as well as naturally. If you're going to wait and depend totally upon the preacher, your minister, your pastor, to do all of your feeding for you spiritually and spreading the table, beloved, that's the slothful spirit. That is an evil desire that will bring you to death. You must have a desire to labor and work in the Word of God yourself and in your own prayer closet. Don't depend on your minister, your pastor, to do all the work for you. You are demanded and commanded by God to work 6 days a week. And so work not only in the natural, but work also in the spiritual. And then again in Psalm 112 and verse 10, it says, the desire of the wicked shall perish. In other words, beloved, after we've spent our time and efforts and energies in this life to fulfill our own desires, whatever they be, for houses, for lands, for clothes, for this, for that, whatever, that desire will perish. Because when you leave this world, you will leave your mortality behind. You will leave the terrestrial part of your being in this world. You cannot take your houses in this world with you. Now remember, when the rich man was in hell, and he lifted up his eyes. He was very rich. And the Bible said he fared sumptuously. He was dressed beautifully. And so on in his earthly days. We do not find one cry for his houses, for his sumptuous table, for anything. Only for some spiritual water out of paradise from Abraham. And say, please send Lazarus with one drop of that precious water to cool my tongue. For I'm tormented in these flames. No, beloved, he did not desire his terrestrial things. His terrestrial desire had died, had ceased. He was in another kind of world where that he was faced with the reality of spiritual treasures and spiritual truth. And that was that the water of life, the water of God's word, was the most important thing in all the world. So, beloved, lay your desires before the Lord. And so God honors the desires of a righteous person. The Bible said, delight thyself also in the Lord, and he shall give thee the desires of thine heart. And so it's beautiful to lay your desires before the Lord when you're honest and real and sincere for God. And don't forget to say, Lord, if this is for your good, if this is for your honor, if this is for your glory, if this is good for me, if this will bring me closer to you, well then please let the desire come to fruition. If not, Lord, please put my desire in the wastebasket. And so, beloved, this is how that we should treat the principle of desire. Let it be a lesson for you today, and it will increase your walk and your closeness with Jesus Christ. Let us pray. Father, we thank you today for your word that is ever a lamp under our feet and a light under our path to show us the way of truth and life and light to walk with thee. Lord, bless your word today. Let the seeds of that truth take root downward and bear fruit upward in the lives of the radio listeners today. Bless every heart because we pray in Jesus' precious, lovely name. Amen.
0: you have enjoyed this program and would like to learn more about our ministry, we would like to hear from you. 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

Reminds me of a young lady I knew back in the day. She had a rock-eyed popsicle that she shared with me and a mouth all over my hands, if you know what I mean. Hallelujah! Right, well, if you didn't know, I'm the Reverend Scott Van Jones, and this is my 15-minute countdown on WRMI Radio Miami International. Join me this week, by the way, as a special guest all the way from New Zealand, a big fan of the show. What are you doing here in Miami in my studio, Mrs. Tubbs? Some of the listeners there might be able to give you a gallon of gas to take back to Kiwi Land.

woman, mean woman, blues there. And I've got a woman hanging around my studio at the moment. She's from New Zealand, but she's gone down the road to go and find a gallon of gas to take back to Kiwiland. Right, well, some historical tidbits now, and now this day in history, 1936, Joe DiMaggio bashes off in the Major League for the first time. May the 3rd, 1978, a red letter day in history when the first bulk email spam occurred. And in 1982, President Reagan starts coming before the nation on radio each week, which comes no surprise considering that as an actor and entertainer, he'd been coming in front of audiences for years.

Mrs. Tubbs and myself, as well as my producer. It's good night from me, and it's good night from them. Good night! And until next week, brother, bless you, and the devil miss you.